0: It's time for the Rick Smith Show. Now, here is the voice of the working class, Rick Smith.
1: And welcome, brothers, sisters, working class heroes. This is the Rick Smith Show. Thanks so much for being here. Today on the big program, lots to get to, lots to talk about. A little something happened in my state of Pennsylvania that's, well, I'm going to say not an isolated mistake. It should be a flashing red warning sign that our nation is sliding backward. Back to the days of Jim Crow style racial order, if nothing else. And the GOP and Donald Trump are not just failing to stop it, they're actually enabling it. I would argue even cheering it on. For those who don't know, a bill in the Pennsylvania State House that merely said, and this is the thing that gets me, merely said, no, you can't legally create whites-only housing in Pennsylvania. You can't do it. Simple. Should have been a no-brainer, a basic moral reflex in a supposed democracy, and yet, not one single Republican in our state house, in my home here in Pennsylvania, had the courage to vote against it. Not one. The fact that the bill passed by just one vote is a sickening reminder that the infrastructure for segregation is still being quietly maintained, not just by fringe extremists, but by mainstream conservative politics. This isn't about heritage. It's not about free speech. It's not about some abstract notion of property rights. It's about organizing space so that people of color can be excluded. You know, quarantined off, if you will. And also, reminded in the most visceral way possible that they're not welcome here. Understand, allowing our white nationalist neighbors to create private clubs and member-only communities that function only to help white folks, that function only as whites-only housing, strips away all of the progress of the civil rights movement and turns what few fair housing rules and laws we have into an absolute joke. And understand, the Republican Party's refusal to support even this modest, and look, overdue fix reeks of complicity. Silence in the face of racist organizing is not neutrality, folks. It's permission. And Trump and the Republican Party have spent years courting these folks. Years courting the same crowd that dreams of, well, whites-only drinking fountains again. Whites-only neighborhoods. Normalizing their rhetoric, downplaying their threats, and treating white identity grievance as, well, the core political brand, of course. What's weird to me, the party that champions law and order can't seem to bring itself to clearly condemn a loophole that legalizes racial segregation. What's weird to me is, again, the message fairly clear. Racism, it's negotiable, depending on how profitable it is politically. From voter suppression laws that we're seeing being thrown around every day to school curriculum bans that erase Black history, the pattern, kind of the same. Rolling back equality, entrenching exclusion, and doing it all in the name of freedom. Understand, we in this country, we're not on a path back to the rosy past. We're on a path back to a brutally racist one. The Republican Party's silence, Trump's open armed embrace of white nationalist sentiment, and the very existence of a legal loophole for whites-only housing all prove that Jim Crow's not dead, folks. Just being updated for the 21st century, while the Republican Party is killing off the 20th. If we care about democracy, justice, or just, I don't know, basic human dignity, we got to treat this regression as regression. And we got to treat this as an emergency. Not a partisan inconvenience, but an all-out horns going off, red lights flashing kind of an emergency. And look, You know, back in 2015, I dragged my family across the South. And we went to all of the places in the South that now have museums and institutes and tourist traps to bring folks like me into the South to go, look how bad we were to black people. See how terrible we were? Oh, but we're so much better now. Are you? And the question that I had back then that I have now is, was this built as a reminder of what our past was so we can go back to it? Or a reminder of, hey, how about we never do this again? You know, it's like the book 1984. There's two ways of looking at it. One is a how-to manual, and one is a cautionary tale of what not to do. We seem to be using that book as a how-to manual. What the Republican Party is doing right now, they've got a how-to manual on how to return to the bad old days, to the brutal days. There was a moment during our tour that one of the curators pulled me aside and said, hey, we're heading into a place that you've got young children. While we want people to have the full effect of our content here, you've got young children here. Because I didn't know what was coming up. And it was one of the first stops that we had. And he said, do you mind if we have someone come and take your children to the other side? And I said, if you think it's best, yeah, absolutely. When I walked into that room, I turned to him and I thanked him. I didn't want my kids to see that. I don't want anyone's kids to see that. And I don't want to relive that. I want my kids to know at some point down the road that it happened and that we're going to fight to never allow it to happen again. But them seeing those images as children would have been devastating. Now imagine if we were living it for real. Imagine walking to the park and seeing some of that stuff in real life. This is serious stuff, and it's dangerous stuff. I hope we're better. Want to hear your thoughts? Rick at TheRickSmithShow.com. Right back. I'm Rick Smith, and this is Labor History in Two. On this day in labor history, the year was 1867. That was the day that shoemakers founded the labor union, the Knights of St. Crispin, in Milwaukee, Wisconsin. St. Crispin is the patron saint of cobblers. In the 3rd century AD, Crispin and his brother traveled what would become France, preaching the gospel. They paid their way by cobbling shoes. They were martyred for their faith and were venerated as saints by the Catholic Church. By selecting this name, the fledgling union connected with a proud heritage of shoemaking. After the Civil War, the shoemaking industry was changing in the United States. A trade that had long been practiced by skilled craftsmen increasingly became industrialized in large shops and factories. The union was formed in response to these changes, and it quickly grew. The lodge, started in Chicago, quickly enlisted some 600 members. Within the first year, there were 87 lodges, mostly in the Northeast and Midwest. Within 5 years, there were between 40,000 and 60,000 members in nearly 400 lodges. The Knights had become the largest trade union in the United States. To keep members informed, they published a monthly journal. They fought hard against wage decreases and worked diligently to stop the hiring of green hands or unskilled labor in the shoemaking trade. This effort was not successful, as shoes became increasingly mass-produced. In 1872, a strike by some of the Eastern St. Crispin lodges was brutally crushed. A nationwide depression that started in 1873 further eroded the union's strength. The numbers fell to only about a third of the union's previous strength. Yet, through defeat, the Knights had demonstrated the potential of nationwide trade union organizing.
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0: Welcome back to The Rick Smith Show. Now, here is Rick Smith.
1: So it's already happening. The Supreme Court makes its choice, and the Republican houses across the country move in full full lockstep speed, because understand, this wasn't just, oh, it popped up. This was well gamed out, well planned. They spend billions of dollars on think tanks, paying really smart people a lot of money to dream up really bad ideas. And here we are looking down the barrel of one of their worst ideas, which is, how can they gerrymander the country to where votes don't matter? And minorities certainly don't matter. And I'm looking at Tennessee right now, as the lone Democratic seat in the entire state is now about to be carved up and, well, absorbed. And, oh, by the way, it's the one black representative. So it seems fairly targeted. I guess Louisiana's doing the same thing, which is why I've asked Rebecca Carruthers to come share some thoughts with us. Rebecca is the president and CEO of the Fair Election Center. They're a national nonpartisan organization. They defend and expand voting rights for all of us. She's recently testified on Capitol Hill before the Subcommittee on Elections regarding the state of our voting rights, which I got to tell you, scary. You can check out their website at fairelectioncenter.org. Rebecca, thanks for taking time for us.
3: Thank you so much for having me on your show today.
1: So let's start with, this looks bad. I got to tell you, this looks really bad. This looks like we're losing.
3: Well, if you support democracy in this country, if you support the right to vote, if you believe that everyone in this country who is eligible to vote, who duly registers to vote, should be able to cast their ballot and their ballot counts, then you absolutely should be concerned with what's happening now. We see that last week with the Supreme Court decided to go ahead and gut Section 2, so effectively making the Voting Rights Act no longer in effect. But I want your listeners and your viewers to understand that this is over 40 years in the making. When we have the Chief Justice of the court, John Roberts, who made it very clear in 1982 in a memo that he didn't believe in the Voting Rights Act and he felt like the VRA should no longer be the law of the land. And guess what? He got it. So he owns this. And so as we start to see right now in this country across the South, we're starting to see the dilution of minority power, specifically Black political power. Black political power across the South and even across this country has been in effect because of the Voting Rights Act. So when you hear people say, oh, well, this is simply saying that you shouldn't look at racial impact. But guess what? You absolutely should be looking at racial impact to determine if various districts, if they're properly drawn, are they drawn in a way to make it harder for minority communities to elect the person that's their preference that they want to elect? Or is it going to be like now, especially that we see in Tennessee, where you have a state with a significant block of Black voters, a significant block of minority voters, now seeing their congressional districts drawn in such a way where it's going to be virtually impossible for minority representation in the state of Tennessee? But it's not just Tennessee that this is happening.
1: No, it's happening in really all Republican. And look, I'm not going to make this highly partisan, because Democrats have in the past gerrymandered. And I'm opposed to gerrymandering on every front, unless we're talking about gerrymandering to get 50-50 districts so that we're competing on ideas and not based on who has the majority. And then maybe we should be doing that as a part of us, we as a commission, we as the people, as opposed to the people who are we're actually voting for, which is just insane to me. But I look at where we are in this moment, and as you've said, this is a very long process that's been going on for a long time. They got their Supreme Court justices through. You know, John Roberts, who said he believes in balls and strikes, law of the land, decided law, all that stuff. A lot of precedents overturned. We are looking down the barrel of a return to Jim Crow. Or am I being hyperbolic?
3: No, this is a return to Jim Crow. I hear some people say, oh, this is like Jim Crow. No, this is not like Jim Crow. This is Jim Crow. When we see that certain votes count more than other votes, this isn't just an issue on the congressional level, but this is an issue for state and local elections as well. When we see the number of Black folks who now sit on school boards, who now sit on county boards, who sits on various commissions, like, just in case your audience isn't aware, there's over 500,000 elected positions and or appointed political commissions in this country. And so we're talking about representation at every single level that's impacted by last week's ruling.
1: What do you say to the person who goes, well, blacks are 19% of the population? I don't know all the numbers, but the minorities are the minority, and they're not going to have

0: different social media platforms. So you'll be able to find this interview. And folks, if you want to hear it again, you can do that. Robert.
1: Speaking of budget, the recent school board meeting that happened.
2: Yeah.
1: Yeah, you want to talk about that?
2: So the proposed budget would cut roughly 120 positions. Mm-hmm. And
1: of those positions, what were they?
2: The focus, again, I disagree with this, but the focus was on really our most vulnerable students. So the entire ACC, which is Academic Case Carrier Group, was cut. So those are 8 counselors that support foster, homeless, and at-risk youth.
0: Very important.
1: Yeah, very important.
2: And also our paraprofessionals that support our special education students. So, and paraprofessionals in our libraries.
0: And we need professionals like that. Sometime about 3 or 4 years ago, I interviewed an organization that would feed homeless kids. And it was an amazing statistic. I don't know if you've heard this, but back then, there were some 2,500 children in the Redlands Unified School District who were homeless.
1: Yeah.
2: It's about 1,900 now.
1: 1,900.
0: It's gone down a little bit. Good. Well, and the definition of that definition is that maybe they're not like on the streets panhandling, but they're what we call couch surfing.
2: Yeah. They could be living in motels, not stable home environments. Right.
0: Right. They're not living in a room of their own. They don't have a bed of their own. They may be carrying their clothes around in a shopping bag, mm-hmm. or even worse, a trash bag, and they're going from couch to couch. Yeah. And so those services are very, very important, and very important that if they have some stability, what occurs when they're stable and have a stable home life is a
2: better school experience.
0: Better school experience, a quality education.
2: Correct.
0: Yeah. They're not stressing about what they're going to eat or where they're going to sleep tonight.
1: Yeah.
0: So that's very, very important. But, you know, we're going to cut that.
2: Right. And that to me, I think that's the area of the budget that you don't cut. Right. I mean, there is the unfortunate time where you do have to make budget cuts. This is one of those times. However, the budget cycle, they waited until the very last minute. So the teachers unions, they were not involved early. So I think that they should have been involved much earlier on. So there could have been a plan to approach this. And it's critical that you keep those cuts away from the classrooms and away from direct student services.
1: Mm-hmm. Yeah.
2: And how anybody can support cutting services for our most vulnerable students is beyond me.
0: And then they consume themselves with stuff like book banning.
1: Book Correct. Banning, yeah. And this causes a ripple effect, because if you think about it indirectly, for people that want to apply, for me, for example, I'm in the job market for applying for substitute teaching. When I hear that they cut 128 positions just because of a budget cut, I would rather turn tail and go to some other district like Riverside Unified or some other district that actually
2: cares. San Bernardino City.
1: Or San Bernardino
2: Correct.
1: In particular. And, you know, it's kind of sad that my son goes to Redlands. He goes to Ligonia. And it's just, there are so many great teachers.
2: There is a
1: lot of teachers that care about their students. And the minute that you pull up the support, it's just a stab in the back and says, we don't really care about you. But now, we care about the students.
0: Were these budget cuts tied to something? Like they wanted a piece of, policy passed?
2: So you have the book ban policy that was passed. You also have the cultural recognition.
0: Was it passed?
2: Yes, it was. Yeah, and so the school district had a policy before. Mm-hmm. Where if you as a parent felt uncomfortable about your student reading a book, you could call the library and your student would be restricted from that. And there was a committee that would review the books that were challenged by the community and determine whether those should be at various school sites. And that was not enough for the board majority. And they wanted the final say on whether a book would be in the library or not. They call them pornographic novels, is what they do. But the reality is
0: like Catcher in the Rye or something.
2: I'm not a librarian.
1: Or Lord of the Flies, or there's another one. I can't remember those off my head, but yeah.
0: Any of Green Gables, just whatever they.
1: Yeah,
2: sure.
1: Yeah, yeah.
2: But I'm not a librarian. But I trust that the librarians in our school sites, their education is based on this. So they curate books that are specific for our school sites, that are specific for the age groups that are at those school sites. Mm-hmm. And I trust them to make those decisions. And again, there was an opt-out policy that existed. And the massive overreach, which I think left, right, center, however you lean politically, a body of 5 individuals having a say over 19,000 students, what they can read in their schools is massive government overreach.
0: Well, it's not your responsibility as a school board member to be able

0: to be that barometer or whatever. You know, in my opinion, okay, IMO, in my opinion, you can't pad the walls, folks. You got to teach your kids at school, but it's your job at home to teach them the morals or your values or your principles or whatever you want to do. And, you know, part of that is that over your lifetime and in my lifetime, I've seen all kinds of things. Mm-hmm. I've experienced all kinds of things. I've had to filter things. I've had to use something called judgment. And judgment is a quality you exercise and you build just like muscles or a fit body or whatever. Your kids can't develop judgment if they don't get a diverse stream of things where they can say, right, wrong, I don't like, I like, this is me, this is not me. Can't pad the walls. Do you agree with me?
1: No, I agree. Yeah, we should be celebrating learning. We should be celebrating our diversity. We should not be, you know, restricting ideas and thought. That's the whole purpose of education, right, is to kind of challenge the status quo, challenge your thought process. And again, going back, parents already had this opportunity to restrict. If for a religious reason, you didn't want your students
0: to read a
2: book. It's
0: right.
2: Their job. Right. Yeah, exactly.
1: And it's not the board's job to have the superintendent reading these books, making a recommendation only for the board to overrule him.
0: Teachers are supposed to teach.
2: Yeah. Yeah. That's their job.
0: And when I say it's their job, that's not a fact. That's when he's telling them, it's your darn job.
2: It's like telling a school board member, go be a math teacher for a day.
0: Right.
2: Yeah, it makes no sense.
1: Right.
2: There's a math teacher that specializes in teaching math.
1: And so beyond the book ban policy, they also banned cultural recognition days as well. So the focus initially that their claim was on the Pride flag and Pride Month. But now Redlands Unified no longer celebrates Hispanic Heritage Month, Native American Heritage Month. They don't celebrate Martin Luther King Day.
0: Because if you're not going to celebrate one, you're not going to celebrate any of them.
1: Right, Veterans Day. Yeah. I think, you know, again, the diversity of our community is what should be celebrated. We should be respecting our veterans. And so, you know, when we're elected, those policies are getting reversed. And we're going to appreciate our veterans again. We're going to respect our teachers again. We're going to trust our librarians again.
2: And I think at the end of the day, for me, even as an educator, I go back to emphasizing quality of education. Because mm-hmm. for me, I always emphasize this with my students of like, we need to think critically and we need to actually hit the books. Let's start actually trying to develop multiple pathways, but have that support at the end of the day. Because like, even for me, I want them to see their full potential. But teachers can't have that unless we have the backing of the board, making sure that we have essential support.
1: Sure. Yeah, no, absolutely. And again, it goes back to transparency. So if mm-hmm. if parents understand what's going on in their classroom, there's various advisory committees.
2: Yeah.
1: Those advisory committees, those advisory councils should be invited to speak at the board meetings. There's nothing nefarious going on behind the scenes. Here, share. You have a superintendent's advisory council. You have the LCAP advisory committee, mm-hmm. right? You have CPAC mm-hmm. for special ed parents. Come share with the board what's going on and take that veil of, you know, what they would call quote-unquote secrecy away so that we can all see what's going on, the vibrant education that's being provided for our students.
0: Well, you know, down at the Redlands Unified School District where they have board meetings and things like that, you know, I've seen and heard in the past year, well, it's packed, there's cars everywhere, and there's all these parents upset, you know, and then they get in the school board meetings and they get really disappointed because they're actually not even talking about what they thought was going to happen.
2: Oh, no, not
0: and
2: even.
0: And you've got these people that are going around, opportunists who are using fear-mongering,
2: yeah.
0: Creating chaos, working and striving on chaos, and using that to wage their own personal agenda, which is self-promotion most of the time.
2: Basically.
1: Right, yeah. and that's what we have to get away from, right? We have the school boards have become way too political. It's a nonpartisan seat, right? Mm-hmm. And we got to go back to putting students first, trusting our educators,
2: yeah.
1: and looking at, you know, how does this benefit our students at the end of the day.
2: That should be the conversation.
1: Exactly.
2: Yeah. That should be the conversation.
1: Not personal political attacks, not personal political agendas, mm-hmm. And away from the divisiveness that we've seen.
0: Not somebody making a Facebook page and then putting a bunch of stuff on there. I've seen that too. Yeah. We won't mention those names. You know, just all kinds of self-promotion. You know, Ryan, we're kind of coming up to the half-hour break here, and we've been speaking with Ryan Chevron.
1: There you go.
0: And
1: you go.
0: He's running for Redlands Unified School District in November, Area 2.
1: Correct.
0: Yep. And Robert Seha is with us for this part of the show, but he's going to be taking off, right?
2: Oh, yep. Yep.
0: And we appreciate that. And I want to have you back soon.
1: Absolutely.
0: And we're going to take a break for a minute, and we'll talk at you in a minute, ladies and gentlemen. Thank KCAA, 1050 AM, 106.5 FM, and Community Crossroads with
2: Roberto Seha and Mark Westwood.
0: Thank you very much.

0: KCAA, 1050 AM, 106.5 FM. Mark Westwood, sans Roberto Ceja, who's running off to another meeting, and we enjoy always having Roberto. And also, thank you for the applause for Roberto. That's nice of you. And we have Ryan Chevron, who's running for the Redlands Unified School District in November. Welcome back.
1: Thank you. Thank you. Thank you for having me again.
0: Welcome back. We've covered a lot. We covered a lot real quick. And I said, well, let's come back. Ryan is working real hard. He's got a lot of union support and Teamsters Local 1932 supporting him. Also, name some others here that I don't remember.
1: Ironworkers 416, Ironworkers 433, also Redlands Teachers Association and RESPA.
0: So I grew up in the San Bernardino Unified School District, and I went to Cal State Fullerton and also went to Cal State San Bernardino, San Bernardino Valley College, San Bernardino High School, let me see, Airview Junior High School, and Lincoln and Ella and Riley Elementary. I got a really good sound education. I found I was pretty well prepared with public education. So I think public education is a good answer. And if it's left alone and done right, don't you agree?
1: I agree. And I think that there's, you know, opportunities. So you talk about what did education look like then and what does it look like now? And that, I think, is where the opportunity lies, especially in a community like Redlands that's very focused on four-year college education. But there's this gap, right? So you have the military, the folks that are going to go to the military, and then the folks that are going to go off to four-year colleges.
0: Not everybody is going to get a four-year degree or a bachelor's degree or, they're going to do trades,
1: right?
0: Vocations.
1: And that is, I took my daughter to a college career fair over at Redlands East Valley. Mm-hmm. And so you had the four-year colleges, you had the military, and you had for-profit trade schools that were there. But there was no apprenticeship programs that were being represented, right? We're in the hall of labor, and labor is not being represented. And these are good, blue-collar, great-paying jobs, great benefits, great careers for folks. And hopefully some of them are AI-proof too, right?
0: You know, I got to go roll this back because we talked about the differences of me and then maybe you. let me give you an example. The innovation when I was in junior high school was calculators. Literally, calculators in the classroom. We didn't have computers. There was no Windows. The first time I saw the internet, I was a sophomore in college.
1: Yeah, and I was probably, we had our first computer when I was in elementary school, but then, you know, more greater adoption was middle and high school.
0: My professor walked us, and it was a communications professor by that time, walked us down into the bottom library, the basement of Fowl Library, the original library in the middle there. And I say that to anybody at Cal State, San Diego knows what I'm talking about. And we went down there, and there was these computers, and they were green, cathodoid, all in one computer, the screen, everything was one big block sitting there. And they had bulletin boards. They didn't have Windows then. And we went on to that, and my teacher said, and by the way, he did his doctorate in the electronic news gathering using a typewriter. But that's all. Imagine how far back we're going. He says, what is this? And people look at that, and I said, well, that's a web of computers. He says, close. And I said, oh, yeah, I heard it. It's the internet. And, yeah, that's how, you know, I was like, groundbreaking to know that. Most of the students didn't even know what that was they were looking at.
1: Right.
0: And now we have, you know, Windows, we have computers. I think a lot of the students get their own personal laptop.
1: They do, yeah. Most of the schools are on one-to-one issuance. So
0: yeah. And so you have technology. And I'm sure that on the forefront of all this, innovation is going to come AI.
1: Yeah.
0: What's your vision for AI in the future of our schools in Redlands?
1: Oh, that's a great question. And you know, I don't know the answer to that. I think we're early on, so
0: not for banning it. Are you for? How do you feel about that?
1: I have concerns.
0: Mm-hmm.
1: I have concerns because, you know, using AI to write your papers, right? You have that loss of critical thinking, right? Right.
0: It's really hard for us to plagiarize.
1: And now you plug it into, you know, to Claude or ChatGPT, and it can give you a whole paper.
0: I was writing college papers on the typewriter, staying up till 2 or 3 in the morning, typing a little word on a piece of paper, cutting it out, and pasting it when I misspelled or had a typo over it, and then running down to get it Xeroxed at Kinko's so it looked all nice and neat.
1: Well, and even further than that, you have kids that are using it for, you know, AI psychosis, right? Where you're putting your life problems into it. So I think for minors, there's a very big concern about them using AI. And then you also have the environmental impact of it too. The water usage.
0: Teachers have software apps now to find plagiarism.
1: Sure. Yeah. Well, and my daughter tells me that she's in AP seminar. And so they have to write these research papers. And so she wrote the paper, and they're still trying to fine tune those detections because she didn't use AI, but it catches any quotation as AI.
0: We use the Dewey Decimal System.
1: You know, and so, but over 3 weeks, it was like she never touched the paper over spring break, but then all of a sudden it started to creep up. Now it's at 57% AI. And she's like, I didn't even touch the paper, but it went from 30% to 57, and I didn't touch it. So I think there needs to be some leniency as we approach this and understanding, but a collaborative approach from the educators and their students.
0: There's only so many ways you can say bread and butter and peanut butter on the bread.
1: Right.
0: And, you know, you say them, and it might pull that out as plagiarism.
1: Sure.
0: And so, yeah, that's a very definite.
1: Or, you know, if you have a couple of sentences that are quoted, I mean, Turnitin.com is one that I used when I was in college. And as long as you cited it correctly, then it wouldn't, you know, say that you were plagiarizing. But how does that work now with AI, right? Are you quotating, you know, you have to put in quotations. How are you citing it? Again, there's got to be some grace here.
0: Chat GPT.
1: There you go.
0: And these kids, the young ones even know about ChatGPT now. They're using it. They were using it come out of the cradle, and I'm just now learning about it. How do you go on there?
1: Well, I mean, and you see, you know, disinformation that's being used from AI. So, I think from a student perspective, there's definitely concerns there. There needs to be guardrails there. But also, it's being utilized. So it has to be a smart approach in how it's being used, how it's being implemented.
0: Part of, you know, I was one of my positions with the Democratic Party in San Bernardino County was I was in candidate development years ago. I was the vice chair for candidate development, which included the endorsement screening process of candidates. And we developed a questionnaire that wasn't so much like we want to get you or figure out what you're for. It was a questionnaire that was developed to learn, to teach. And so it would educate the candidates on, you know, okay, what's a project labor agreement?
1: Sure.
0: You know, that sort of thing. And it's a very valuable tool. And so I think as we go forward, and I'm going to use this a little bit, I think the correct answer, the answer I asked you earlier was, I don't know, and I need to research and I need to find out.
1: Yeah.
0: And when I hear and see somebody that says that and is honest about that, rather than trying to, you know, okay, we'll figure this out as we go along. No, I don't need that answer. I need you to say, or, you know, as you go forward, you know what? It's a good thing. We're going to have to look at that and figure out what the best approach for that is.
1: Right. And something I go back to is I'm not the expert in everything.
0: Right.
1: Right. So I'm an expert in my field, but I'm not an expert in your field.
0: I cannot do brain surgery.
1: Right.
0: I am a radio guy.
1: So when you have advisory councils that tell the superintendent or advise the school board and say, this is kind of the approach that you should take, that's who you should be listening to.
0: Mm-hmm.
1: Right. Not the keyboard warriors, but the actual experts in these subject matter areas.
0: We've had a lot of innovation in the radio industry. And part of that is that now you look over in that screen, you know, we're on video. There's a camera there. And we have another studio with several cameras and a mixer and all this kind of stuff. And that's the Teamster studio. And they were having problems in that. I'm a radio guy. Everything audio I can probably fix or do. And I'm a pretty decent IT guy. But when we come to cameras and video and stuff like that, it starts to get over my head. And I just said to them, you know, I'm not that guy. You're having this problem. You install them. I don't know. I can go take a look. Maybe I'll get lucky and spit on them and they'll work. But so I brought somebody in that did.
1: Yeah.
0: And that's what, you know, you have to do as a school board member. You can't have all the answers. And you certainly can't create boogeymans.
1: No.
0: Boogeymen. Boogeywoman. Or boogie nights. No boogies.
1: Well, and I think that from a school board, people want to be excited about what's going on. You know, I think largely school boards were kind of ignored for a while. Mm-hmm. And then now they're in the news a lot, especially our local school board.
0: People stir up drama, though. That doesn't need to be stirred up.
1: Right. But so now the residents, the community, they want something to be excited about. Right. And so Redlands Unified, they bought a new kitchen downtown Redlands. Other school districts are doing scratch cooked meals Santa Ana Unified. Why can't we do that here in Redlands, right? Like there's third parties that provide meals, but now what's happening to our tax dollars here in Redlands is being sent out to a third party, and what's their whole purpose is
0: make
1: profit,
0: money.
1: Right? So why not hire more staff in Redlands, cook our meals fresh, curtail them to each of the school sites? So depending on what the makeup of the school site is, you can have, you know, different meals for each school site, and so the kids are actually getting nutritious meals that they're going to eat, and you're not throwing away a bunch of food.
0: We throw a lot of money. Yeah.
1: They do. And also a big one is the cost of living, right? We can all agree that housing is very expensive in California. So the state legislature passed workforce education housing. And what it does is it allows school districts to build housing for their employees on land that the school district already owns, or to acquire property for that.
0: Interesting approach.
1: It is. And they're doing it in LA County, in San Diego County, up in the Bay Area. Redlands could do that too.
0: Why? Because, and I'll tell you probably why, maybe I'm wrong, but you know, we're paying a wage to our education people that we can't keep up with the cost of living and the cost of housing. And when they say, when I hear a city councilman in New Kuiper the other day say, oh, we're building affordable housing starting at $700,000.
1: Right. That's not affordable.
0: It's not affordable for anybody.
1: No.
0: And it's certainly not a house that, when they're talking about this house, it's not a house big enough for a family. And it's an attached, semi-attached house with maybe two bedrooms and a couple bathrooms and maybe, if you're lucky, a carport.
1: Right.
0: And that's an apartment, basically. And you know, $700,000? No. So I can see why that approach, they're having to build housing so that they can get educators to teach their students.
1: Well, even more so is that if you have an educator that's driving, you know, from up in the high desert or out in Hemet, Paris, they're driving an hour and a half each way. Now that you know, you and I, we get tired. Driving is, it's laborious. So you get there and now you got to turn around and drive back out the other way. Why not build the housing for our educators here? And then their paycheck goes back into the local economy. Now they're spending money at our grocery stores, at our stores, they're eating at our restaurants. And these are folks that are already interacting with our students on a daily basis. They should be able to
0: afford. Are they building affordable housing that they have to pay for? Or they're just giving them.
1: No. It's affordable. It's so
0: they have to pay for it.
1: They do have to pay for it, right? But it's at a reduced rate because the purpose of the project is not a for-profit, you know, apartment complex. It's designed specifically for.
0: So it's affordable.
1: It is affordable.
0: It's a fair.
1: Yeah.
0: Yeah. So, you know, you want an affordable house in California, I guess go get a teaching credential. And
1: yeah. I mean, it's more multifamily, you know, apartment type of living. Uh-huh. But it's an alternative that, again, you're giving choice to your educators. You know, you can buy your home. Or
0: you're giving them an option.
1: There you go.
0: I don't know if they'd choose to live in an apartment style, semi-attached house with a small yard, or they couldn't have dogs or whatever. But you're giving them an option to be able to do it. It's not maybe the best option.
1: Right.
0: The best option would be able to go buy that house that used to be $150,000 that's now $1 million.
1: Sure. But now it's the trade-off, right? Do you want to drive 3 hours a day and you go to your home, or
0: here's and what's best for your students?
1: Right.
0: If you have a tired, worn-out teacher who gets cranky in the morning because they got up at 5:30 to make that 7:30 call for their kids. And then they're working till 5:30 or 6 and then driving back home an hour and a half and getting home at 7:30 or 8 o'clock just enough to eat dinner and go back to bed again. You don't get a quality educator that way.
1: No,
0: you
1: don't.
0: You know, here's a newsflash, people. Teachers aren't...
1: Robots?
0: Robots. They're not super creatures that are, you know, I say Superman.
1: But they're superheroes, right? But they're not robots.
0: Capable of leaping tall buildings. No, they're just humans like you.
1: Right.
0: And, you know, expecting them to be, you know, the moderator of your kids' morals, of them being able to eat, of, you know, all those kinds of stuff. No, teachers are there to educate.
1: Right.
0: Teaching reading, writing, arithmetic, science, concepts, things like that. That's what they're there for. They're not there to, you know, regulate society.
1: And that's where a lot of the focus has gone, is that you just drop your kid off at the school and let the educators handle them.
0: That's what I call padding the walls.
1: Yeah.
0: Then you put your kid in this padded room, and then they, you know, away they go. And that's not – it won't work. You can pad the walls temporarily. Maybe through, you know, K through 12, maybe you can pad the walls. And then when they're released into the society, they're going to get super shocked.
1: Right.
0: So it's better to give them the input of variable things, a diverse world, to teach them. Parents can teach them right from wrong, what you think is right from wrong, your values, and teach them to have something that's just an awesome thing.
1: Yeah.
0: You can't get it from a video game.
1: No.
0: You can't get it from the back of a cereal box or anything like that. The only way you can get it, it's called judgment.
1: Yeah.
0: Using your brain. Wow, what a concept. That's something that everybody can learn in school.
1: Well, yeah, and then that's – so that is our vision.
0: Critical thinking.
1: For the district, right, is, yeah, these divisive policies, they've got to go. But then what does this forward thinking, this positive vision for the future look like, right?
0: Right.
1: It's quality meals. It's housing for our educators. It's trusting our educators. And here I'll throw another innovative one out there that other districts are doing. So Oakland Unified has done this. They've lowered the voting age for school board races to 16 and 17-year-olds.
0: Uh-oh. Now we're getting into dangerous area here.
1: Think about it.
0: Because now the students can determine who's going to govern them.
1: Right. These are students that have, for those 2 years, should have a say in what their school structure looks like.
0: Well, I don't know. I'm out on that one.
1: Let me tell you. So civic engagement, right? We can all agree.
0: Because there are more of them than us. And, you know,
1: is that the scary part?
0: That's the scary part. They could outvote us and suddenly there's five-hour recesses. I'm taking it to
1: extreme.
0: Extreme, but
1: so
0: it's not going
1: to
0: happen.
1: No, but what they found was that with allowing these students to vote in a small race, small meaning, you know, one person that they can vote for on their ballot, when they turned 18, they were ready then to, they already understood the voting process, and they were more civically engaged moving forward as soon as they turned 18 to vote in the midterm, the general election, for, you know, those up ballot races. Because they were already engaged
0: more likely to vote.
1: Correct.
0: Because, you know, I remember all these kids around me my age when I was 18, 19, 20, 21. You couldn't get them interested in politics or voting. They couldn't bother. Hey, today's election day. We're voting for Ronald Reagan.
1: But that's what makes our country unique, right? Is that ability to vote. And I think we take it for granted. So we should be encouraging greater civic engagement.
0: Right. And here's what I think. There's too much of us versus them.
1: Right. Yeah.
0: Too much of this political polarization that suddenly, you know, a nonpartisan race where you should all be representing the kids and working for the kids and better education suddenly becomes this polarized thing where you go, well, is that person a Donald Trump supporter or is that person, Obama?
1: Right.
0: You know, or Joe Biden.
1: Sure.
0: Or whatever. And that's not what should happen here, because a lot of times we have a lot of the same values.
1: We do. We do. And that's
0: safe schools.
1: Safe schools.
0: Full tummies.
1: Recruiting and retaining really great educators, right? And making sure that 10 years from now, we still have this great school district that we have.
0: And the things that we should all worry about is like that some kid doesn't. Mental health is another one.
1: Right.
0: A big one that we should all be talking about these days, where we have kids that unfortunately, walk into the classroom with a gun and start shooting.
1: Mental health is a real thing. And that the struggles of with, you know, social media and all of that, we can talk for hours on that. But it goes back to budgeting. Where are you cutting? And I would argue that those types of mental health services, those, you know, wraparound support services should be expanded, not cut.
0: Exactly. And you cut 120 positions, and I bet some of those were in the field of mental health.
1: Yeah. Yep. Oh, I mean, those counselors, those academic case carriers, nurses were involved in those cuts, paraprofessionals in the libraries. So if now you have no paras in your libraries, you're putting that responsibility now on the educators that are in their classroom to take their students and play librarian. But that's not their role, right? We have librarians for that.
0: How many languages are spoken in the average Redland Unified High School district?
1: There's 14 languages spoken in the district.
0: Wow.
1: 86 different cultural backgrounds, right? Like, we are very, very diverse.
0: And I imagine you have, like, Cope Junior High School that's in the south part of Redlands, right?
1: Yep.
0: That's not going to get a lot of variance.
1: I actually, believe it or not, Cope is very diverse. Yes, because with, you know, they've had declining enrollment. So the students from Victoria, and which is in San Bernardino City, they go to Cope. They bust them over to Cope. So the, all the housing that's being built over off of Ligonia by Target, that shopping center, all of those folks, all those kids are going to end up at Cope because the others or the other middle schools are full.
0: Highland.
1: Yeah. East Highland is part of Redlands Unified.
0: Right. Not all of Highland, but East Highland.
1: East Highland.
0: That's a lot of...
1: yeah, Redlands Unified is parts of Loma Linda, parts of San Bernardino, Redlands, Mentone, Forest Falls, and East Highland. Mm-hmm. So, I mean, again, you have a very, very diverse school district that's what makes us special.
0: So in the last 2 minutes, we got about 5, 6, 7 minutes, but what is the biggest challenge you see right now in the Redlands Unified School District?
1: It's the divisiveness. That's the biggest challenge.
0: Biggest challenge. It's not the students. It's not them learning. It's not test scores. It's
1: the school board.
0: Divisiveness.
1: Correct. And that's what we have to move past.
0: Right.
1: And that's I mean, we really have to. This election cycle is about showing the community that we're listening to them. Because if you go to these school board meetings,
0: in other words, we're saying it's not the kids, it's the adults.
1: Right. Right.
0: Isn't that sad?
1: It is. So moving past the divisiveness, showing them that we're a community. These are our neighbors. We got to work together towards, you know, a positive vision for our school.
0: Student enrollment increasing or declining?
1: Declining. Yep.
0: What do you suppose that declination is from?
1: They've said it's not related to like online schooling. I don't know the answer to that. I don't. And
0: yeah.
1: But I think you have to...
0: Populations ebb and wane is probably the biggest answer. Sometimes the population grows and a new generation comes forward and they have 2 and 3 kids. But then the next generation doesn't have as many kids.
1: Right.
0: Or, you know, people migrate from one area to another.
1: Yeah.
0: Housing population ages. And Redlands has a lot of aging housing. Old houses and beautiful Victorian houses and... Queen Anne Village and stuff, but they don't have a lot of new housing.
1: Right, they're working on it, but and so that
0: new housing brings families.
1: New housing brings families. Building housing for your educators brings their families to the district. Right. So
0: in the last 5 years, Calamasa has built like 50,000 houses, all brand new. Yeah. People are moving out. They're all full. You can't even buy one.
1: Right, and now they're going even further east. Right.
0: Right, and so probably people from Redlands. Or going out there.
1: Yeah, renters here move out there, or they, you know, they're in a smaller home here, their starter home, and they want to upgrade. Yeah. Mm-hmm.
0: So that's what happens. So we got about 4 minutes or so. Tell us about your campaign. What's your goals? And of course, it's ryan4usd.com.
1: Yep. Yeah. Website. So website Ryan, the number 4RUSD.com. Ryan, the number 4RUSD on all social medias.
0: For people who don't know, it's RYAN.
1: RYAN, yeah. No, that's good to know. No, we're legitimately working to bring the community together. Mm-hmm. So I welcome the support of anybody that shares that, you know, we need to move past these divisive policies. We need to reverse these divisive policies and then start working towards a school district that focuses on our students, that, you know, celebrates our educators, trusts our educators, and then looks at the budget from a responsible perspective to make sure that we are here for the next decade plus.
0: So I'm looking at this guy, Ryan Chevron, and he looks really young to me. I mean, you look like you're 20-something.
1: I appreciate that. I'm 37, so I appreciate it.
0: 37, and you have a couple kids.
1: I do, yeah.
0: How old are they?
1: 15 and 11.
0: 15, 11. It doesn't look like it could have a 15-year-old kid, but then over here in the control room here, Eric Osorio, I watched his little girl grow up, and his girl is now 22. No, not really. Grace is, how old is Grace?
2: She just turned 11.
0: Just turned 11, yeah.
1: Yeah, but see? It's a fun age, right?
0: He still skateboards.
1: Yeah.
0: So parents are different these days.
1: We are, yeah. Yeah. We're also more involved, I feel like, too, than previous generations.
0: They're involved in a different way. Maybe really you're involved in a different way. But, you know, you've got all this stuff happening, and you're running for school board. Are you excited about it?
1: No, you know what? It's something that I'm very passionate about. Mm-hmm. And my involvement in the community, so the nonprofit that I volunteer my time with, the other school board that I volunteer my time with, in my view, it's given me the tools to bring to the school board to say, hey, how do we look at this from a different perspective? How do we make sure, again, that our students are the focus? and not our own personal political agendas.
0: But are you? So you have to get elected.
1: I do.
0: So you have an agenda. You got to have some campaign events and stuff like that.
1: Yeah, yeah. So we have one. We had our kickoff in August of 25. It was very well.
0: A while back.
1: It was a while back. Yeah. And so this, our focus is, you know, fundraising, getting out in the community. At the end of the month, October. I wish not. April 24th, we're having an event at Smudge Pot in Redlands. So we're going to do a trivia night.
0: What's Smudge Pot?
1: Smudge Pot is a local brewery.
0: Oh, okay.
1: Yeah, yeah. So local brewery. We're gonna do a trivia and tacos night. So trivia, tacos, and craft beer.
0: And what time?
1: It is 6 to 8 p.m. And you can see it on our website and on our social media.
0: Where is Smudge Pot?
1: Smudge Pot is in the heart of Redlands. So Smudge Pot Brewing Company.
0: Is it on what street?
1: Oh, that's... I don't have the address memorized. I know. I'm not the owner, so I don't...
0: What's it nearby?
1: It's in between California and New Jersey.
0: Okay.
1: Yeah.
0: Yeah, so it's out in that area, Nevada, New Jersey.
1: Yep, yeah, exactly.
0: By that new post office they built over there about 10 years ago.
1: There you go.
2: The address is 2025 West Park Avenue.
1: There you go.
2: In Redlands.
1: 2025 West Park.
0: Yeah, you said brewery in front of Eric. He's all looking at it. Never heard of that brewery before. Okay.
2: Did I get kicked out of there yet?
0: Not yet.
1: No, owned and operated by educators too. Smudge Pot is. So
0: as we wrap it up here, thank you, Ryan. We're going to the Easter holiday.
1: We are
0: happy, whatever you're celebrating.
1: Thank you, Mark. I appreciate it. Thanks for having me out here. Yeah, and I hope you have a wonderful Easter holiday as well.
0: Thank you. This is Community Crossroads. Don't go away yet, Eric. Past Pleasures Car Club is coming up tomorrow. KQLH, our cousin station down the hall. I will be there with a Volkswagen van, a flower Volkswagen van, and taking pictures with Frank Prolo as the photographer. He works here as well. We've got a Teamsters car show coming up April 11th, right outside the door over here. Takes over all of East downtown San Bernardino. And then, the NAMI Walkathon, which is the National Association of Mental, Health, out in, Ontario, across from the Tower Buzzards, who are having their opening, game, brand new Dodgers affiliate, coming up April 6th as well. So,
1: fantastic.
0: Ryan, thank you for being here.
1: Thank you, Mark. I appreciate it.
0: And you survived the hot seat. And Ryan4USD.com, Ryan4RUSD.com, I should say. Thank you to Robert Seha earlier. Thank you. Thank you to Eric. And everybody, enjoy your holiday. And we'll see you on the other side of this next week. Same time, same place, right here on KCAA 1050 AM and 106.5 FM. 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
5: Here's the KCAA community calendar for the month of May. Symphony Jeunesse Youth Orchestra for Strings, conducted by founder and artistic director Michelle Takia, will present two concerts in May. Their annual Mother's Day concert is Sunday afternoon, May 10th, at the First Presbyterian Church on D Street in San Bernardino. The concert begins at 3 p.m., and then it's their spring concert on Tuesday, May 19th, at Temple Emmanuel in Redlands. 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Happening May 30th from 9 to 12, the store is located at Lamb's Canyon Landfill in Beaumont. And that's the latest for the KCAA Community Calendar for the month of May. I'm Lillian Vasquez.
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19: 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Anthony Wynn and Robert Wood will join us via Zoom in our second hour. 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
19: It is Friday, March 6th, as this particular edition of TV Confidential premieres. March 6, 1947 was the day Rob Reiner was born. And with that in mind,
20: you have a special story you want to share with us today, don't you, Tony?
6: Yeah, because, you know, like so many of us in Hollywood, we have day jobs. And I normally do not talk about my day job here or at Story Salon, but I have been a VIP tour guide at Universal Studios for decades now. And I would say it was, oddly, December 14th of last year, where somebody came up to me and asked if I had taken celebrities around. And I said, yeah, I do it once in a while. And said, who was the nicest celebrity you've taken around? And I needed to get back to him because I've had the fortune of taking a lot of celebrities around and having really nice experiences, one-on-one experiences with them. And again, December 14th, later that day, we found out what happened at Rob Reiner's house. And I started reminiscing about the day I spent with Rob Reiner. And it was in the 90s, so we're talking around three decades ago. And Rob Reiner, his three kids, his wife, and some grown-up friends came to do the full VIP experience. And this was when Rob Reiner was very, very passionate about early childhood education. So he was, you know, this was his thing. And this was his non-entertainment focus. He was in the news a lot. He made jokes of the fact that a lot of times the media would report Meathead's mission. Everything was Meathead. You know, and he had even said, you know, if I win the Nobel Prize, the headline will be Meathead wins the Nobel Prize. So he made his peace with Meathead. But he came to the park when he and his group came. They were talking about early childhood education. That was the main topic. We go into the park and, you know, we're heading to the studio tour to start the day. And someone came up to me, tugged me on my sleeve and kind of leaned in and asked, is that Meathead? And I said, yeah, but today he's dad. He's taking his kids around. And they said, okay, no, I get it. And as we kept moving, you know, through, we would hear, have fun storming the castle. And that was a constant all day. Somebody would sneak up to me and just ask if that was Meathead. Or from a distance, shout, have fun storming the castle. And he was very cool about that. He would wave to people, shake hands with people. We get to the studio tour, and he's been there. He knew the place. A lot of his friends were not familiar with the Universal backlot. And we get to a section called Little Europe. Now, Little Europe is... This area is almost 100 years old now. It's where we did all the great monster movies of the 1930s. That's where Universal did, you know, its first Oscar-winning movie, All Quiet on the Western Front. Much later, especially for TV fans, that was The Good Place in the show The Good Place with Kristen Bell and Ted Danson. But he immediately recognized it because that was Pamplona, Spain, in the movie City Slickers with Billy Crystal, Bruno Kirby, Daniel Stern, his company Castle Rock, produced that movie. And so he lit up, wait, I know this place. He said, yeah, this is where we did the Running of the Bulls in City Slickers. And we talked a little bit about that. We later would go to a street called Colonial Street. So if you're familiar with the tour, in the old days, this was, you know, where the Munsters and Leave It to Beaver shot, later Desperate Housewives, still a very well-used street today. But we passed a house for Desperate Housewives fans. It's Lynette's house. But also for Doris Day fans, it's the home from The Thrill of It All, which she did with James Garner. I believe you're familiar with his work.
20: And I think his dad wrote the screenplay for that.
6: Yes, that was it. Carl Reiner wrote the screenplay. If you go on YouTube, there's also some promotional material that prominently features Carl Reiner. And so, again, he lights up. He's like, wait, this house, I know this house. This is the house from The Thrill of It All. And he looks to his kids, and he goes, kids, my dad, Grandpa wrote a movie that took place in that house. And he's, you know, just beaming. And he looks at me and asks, did you know about that? And I said, yeah, this is, your dad worked on The Thrill of It All when he was on hiatus from the Dick Van Dyke Show. And he goes, nope. Yes, you're right. He was on hiatus from the, and it was like, that was really cool. And coincidentally, I got to meet Carl Reiner, I think maybe a couple of months before. But anyway, we're thrilled with that. We go into the park, we're doing rides. His kids were tall enough to do all the rides that were available at the time, but they were still rather small. And it was time for lunch, and I set up a spot where we would rendezvous after lunch. And he said, no, you're joining us for lunch. And I said, no, I'm sorry. You know, there's a company policy. You know, we don't eat with the guests. And he goes, I'm very good friends with some highly placed people with the studio. You're having lunch with us. You know, and it was that smile that you would, you know, probably recognize. You know, with the, you know, he had the beard and the mustache, but that's a very recognized smile. And of course, we're having lunch. Again, he's talking about early childhood education. He was talking more about that than anything show busy. But, you know, he did talk about some projects that he had been working on. We talked a little bit about Carol O'Connor. And then we're back in the park. We're doing more rides. We do the Back to the Future ride, which was my favorite ride in the park. And afterwards, the kids wanted to go into the gift shop. And the Back to the Future ride had a gift shop called the Time Traveler's Depot. And it had a lot of Back to the Future merchandise, coffee mugs, t-shirts, sweatshirts, a lot of really cool looking wristwatches that were, you know, little pieces of art. And the kids are looking around. Rob doesn't want to be hanging around the gift shop. And I said, you know, if you look at the back wall, there's some really cool lava lamps on the wall. And one of the grown-ups in the group goes to me and says, what are you saying, that we're a bunch of old farts, that all we would care about were lava lamps? And I said, wait a second. I'll have you know, I share a birthday with the lava lamp. Rob is fascinated by this bit of trivia. And he said, how would you know that? And I said, well, one day, driving to work on my birthday, the DJ on the radio said, if today's your birthday, you share a birthday with Ronald Reagan, Zsa Zsa Gabor, Frank Zappa, and Mike Ferrell. And if you were born on February 6, 1965, you share a birthday with the lava lamp. And he just found that amazing, you know, just amazing trivia. And then he's getting reflective. He's going, February 6, 1965. I'm trying to think where I was back then. Wow. And I go, this was before you were writing for the Smothers Brothers, right? And he goes, oh, yeah, that wouldn't be for a couple more years. One of the grown-ups in the group asked, you wrote for the Smothers Brothers? Didn't know this. And he lights up again, full voice in a tiny gift shop. And he is going, oh yeah, man, this was the 60s. And we were against Nixon and against the Vietnam War, and we were smoking pot and dropping acid, you know, full voice in a theme park. And, he starts talking about the show, and he's asking me, how do you know about the Smothers Brothers? He said, well, you know, I used to watch the show when I was little, and I know you and Steve Martin wrote for the show. He goes, yeah, we were the youngest writers. We came on a little later. And I said, but Bob Einstein, who was also Officer Judy, and Lorenzo Music, who was the voice of Garfield the Cat. He goes, yeah, back then he was known as Jerry Music. And he talked about Carl Gottlieb and some of the other writers, and we were talking about some of the sketches and the controversy. And I mentioned Harry Belafonte singing Stop the Carnival with the backdrop was, I think, the riots in Chicago. So this would have been like 68. And he is just, you know, thrilled talking about that period in his life. And he starts talking about the sketches he worked on and then recreating the sketches in the store, you know, reciting Tommy's part and Dickie's part. And he said the censorship at CBS at the time, they were always, you know, like censoring our scripts. And I was getting on Tommy's case that he wasn't fighting hard enough for to get our material on, because I felt, you know, this is what television should be about, the stuff that we were doing, because we felt the stuff we were doing was very important and there was nothing else like it on television. And you know, Tommy was copping out and all that. And then he got very, like he was confessing. He said, I didn't realize how much Tommy worked, you know, to get our material on the air, how much he really did fight for us. I didn't know until many, many years later how hard he fought to get our material. And he was like really confessing that, you know, he didn't know that that this was going on behind the scenes. A full confession that he, you know, felt really bad that how he got on Tommy's case. And he was telling about more sketches. There was a song that was a folk song that they wrote. And it seemed like one of those simple folk songs that Tom and Dick would sing. And then, you know, it'd kind of evolve into a bit. And the song was My Old Man. And, you know, one would sing one part, one would sing another part. So it was like, you know, my old man's a sailor. What do you think about that? You know, he wore a sailor raincoat. He wore a sailor hat. And something. And at the end of every day, he read the sailor news, right? And then, you know, they'd pick, you know, different occupations for your old man to have. And then Dickie would make it a tongue twister, you know, my old man's a red hot chicken plucker. What do you think? You know, and it keeps going. And then Tommy sings, my old man's a Negro. And then Dickie stops him. He goes, wait a second. You can't say that. And he said, what do you mean? Yeah, my old man's. No, he said, we're brothers. And I know for a fact, Tommy, that my old man is not a Negro. And Tommy is looking at Dick in profile, but one eye is looking at the camera. And he pauses for a second and he goes, no wonder mom liked you best. And then they finish the song. And, you know, but he's, you know, he's reenacting all of this in a little.

0: politics in your house when you were growing up? And I said, well, I have a very conservative father and a very, very liberal mother. And but they divorced when I was a baby. So, I would, live with my dad and I'd sometimes live with my mom with other times. And then he smiled and he looked at me and he goes, but the liberal side took, didn't it? It was the liberal side took over. Yeah, your mom's side took. You're a liberal, right? Yeah. And again, with a big smile, I'd say, yeah, I'm a Hollywood liberal. But everybody in my family loved All in the Family. And everybody in my family loved the Smothers Brothers. I think it's as conservative as my dad was. He still was for free speech. And it was funny. It was funny. I think also maybe because, even though it was 30 years ago, at that time I looked a lot younger than I was. So probably he thought I was much younger. That's, why, how would I be old enough to know what the Smothers Brothers were or All the Family was? Yeah, I'm a little older than you might think. But we had more conversations. Normally on the job, especially today, you do not discuss politics with the guests. But with Rob Reiner, you do make an exception. So, how cool is it?
1: How could you not?
0: How could you not? Yeah. That would be like saying, oh, don't talk politics with Ed Asner. How can you not? Just certain people. And I mean, even when we've had guests that they have their passion. And it's like, I want to talk about this. This is the thing that's very important to me right now. And so, yeah, with Rob Reiner, it was that. And so it was a wonderful experience. I got to, I mean, talking politics with Rob Reiner, who would, well, I'm sure there were some people who would turn down the possible, but it was just, that great experience. And it was, you can imagine when we got the news about what happened, and the story is still developing at the time that we're recording this. But I also think of the question, who was the nicest? And I still don't have an answer for who was the nicest, but I would have to say that Rob Reiner was the most entertaining of the people I took around. I mean, it's not everybody who would do a full, evening with the Smothers Brothers as a one-man show inside of a gift shop in a theme park. So
2: It's not everybody who would invite a, for lack of a better word, perfect stranger to join him and his family for
0: yeah.
2: lunch.
0: True. Yeah. And that is, something where, he would want to sit down and talk to you and ask you about stuff. Where'd you grow up? What'd you do? What'd your parents do? What was your background? It's also, to ask, so what were the politics when you were growing up? And it was a friendly question. He wasn't, I'm sure Emily Post would frown on that question, but
2: Yeah, but at that point, you
0: yeah,
2: guys
0: we had a
2: had bonded,
0: rapport and
2: you made a connection.
0: yeah.
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3: Ed Robertson, Lartha, guest, Anthony Wynn, and Robert Wood. Tony and Bob are with us via Zoom. Tony and Bob worked closely with actor Barry Morris on several projects during the last 13 years of Barry's life, including the publication of his memoir, Remember, with Advantages, as well as several other books and numerous stage productions. Tony and Bob's latest book, Two for the Road, chronicles the lifelong love story of Barry Morris and his wife of 60 years, actress Sydney Sturgis, as told through the many cards, letters, and audio recordings that Barry and Sydney send to each other in the course of this 60-year marriage. Two for the Road also includes the publication of the play that Tony and Bob wrote about Barry Morris and Sydney Sturgis, also called Two for the Road, and which was first presented at the staged reading in 2017. Two for the Road, the lives and love of actors Barry Morris and Sydney Sturgis, available for purchase at Amazon in the U.S., Canada, and in the U.K., as well as many other online retailers. Anthony Wynn and Robert Wood also produced the short film The Return of Victor Bergman, which was recently released on Blu-ray by Anderson Entertainment as part of the Space 1999 Super Space Theater Collector's Edition Blu-ray. Barry Morris filmed that piece just before his death in 2008. Space 1999 Super Space Theater Collector's Edition Blu-ray available now. JerryAnderson.com. For more on Barry Morris, BarryMorris.com. Bob, tell us a little bit about the play, Two for the Road.
4: The play itself constitutes about a third of the book, and the rest of the book is other times, specific times, when Barry and Sydney were, mostly other times when Barry and Sydney were apart from each other due to work commitments. And it is very diverse and wonderful, some of those journeys that they went on. Barry was up in the Arctic, in the Yukon in Canada, in northern BC, filming a couple of projects in 1979 called Cannibal Joe and Klondike Fever, which were both really entertaining shows. Klondike Fever actually co-starred Rod Steiger, Lorne Greene, and Angie Dickinson. And Barry had some wonderful recollections of shooting with them. And I think that's where some of those stories about horrible accommodations come into play.
3: And what you both also capture is, I'm trying to remember, Sydney was diagnosed with Parkinson's around the mid-1980s, correct?
4: Yeah, 1985.
3: Okay. And around that time, Barry was contracted. I mean, he was out in Los Angeles filming a what was supposed to be a pilot, and so
4: The Covenant.
3: The Covenant. Which the question I'm getting around to asking is, it was hard enough for the two of them to be separated as often as they were anyway. It was doubly hard for him when once he knew that she was diagnosed with Parkinson's. I mean, a part of him wanted to be with her as much as possible every day, but he also knew that he still needed to work for a living to take care of her. And so it was difficult for him to balance that, and that comes across.
5: Right. And I think that project in Los Angeles, it came just weeks after the diagnosis. And so He was in a bit of a turmoil in his mind, you know, working on the show, trying to figure out his character. Meanwhile, also in his brain, thinking about Sydney, you know, all the time, hating being separated, and then also worrying about if the pilot was picked up as a series, what would happen? He would have to bring Sydney out to Los Angeles. So it was, it really delves into his state of mind at that time, and the state of mind of an actor, you know, who's really going through some real world, real life situations.
3: Two for the Road by Robert Wood and Anthony Wynn, available wherever books are sold, Amazon.com in the United States, Amazon.ca in Canada, Amazon.co.uk in the United Kingdom, as well as many other online retailers. For more about some of the other projects that Tony and Bob worked with Barry Morse, go to barrymorse.com. I forgot about this until I was going over my notes last night. I don't remember when he started this, but I think it was around the time Sydney was diagnosed with Parkinson's. But Barry started the Performing Arts Lodges of Canada, which I understand is sort of the Canadian equivalent of the motion picture retirement home in Los Angeles. It was a way for actors in Canada, a sort of an assisted living facility for actors in Canada who didn't have family or resources to take care of them. What led him to start that, Bob and Tony, and to what degree did Sydney's diagnosis have anything to do with that?
6: Bob first, then Tony.
4: I'm not sure if her diagnosis specifically had anything to do with it. Barry was always very, very concerned about the status of the artist and the status of the actor, and he was always very aware that the vast majority of anybody working in the performing arts has earnings below the poverty line. And so I think it was just simply out of his own good-heartedness that he wanted to help with this project. And that was why he went on a Cross Canada tour of his one-man show in the mid-80s, was to raise money to help with the founding of the Performing Arts Lodges in the PAL building in Toronto. Yeah.
5: Yeah, he would be asked many times in interviews, or rather interviewers would assume that all performers were rolling rich.
3: Yeah.
5: And he would get quite angry at that and sort of set the record straight and let folks know that, no, the vast majority of performers really can't make a living at performing. They have to hold other jobs.
3: One classic example is with The Fugitive, which he didn't appear in every episode, but he appeared in about 30, somewhere between 30 and 40% of the shows. And when they went into reruns after the show ended in 67, he got a certain amount of residuals, you know, for the first few runs, but then that stopped. And I think you both will correct me if I'm wrong. I think that once in the 80s and 90s, as the show was released in VHS and later DVD, because of changes in the SAG contract subsequent to when he signed it in 63, he was entitled to some share of that, but still he got paid for what he did when he originally filmed them, but he didn't. There's an expectation for people who don't know the industry that if something is still playing 30 years from now, you're still making money from that, and that isn't always the case.
4: No, and Tony will correct me on this or maybe add any details if I'm not remembering it fully, but there was a VHS release of The Fugitive. Yeah.
5: Yeah.
4: And Barry recorded at his own expense. He recorded introductions for those episodes where he took out rentals for a studio space and a camera person and sound. And he recorded all these introductions And Tony, correct me if I'm wrong, but Barry basically told us that they were crooks and he never received any money.
5: Right. That's absolutely correct. Barry ended up eating the cost of filming those introductions, which are very well done, by the way.
3: Yes, yes.
5: And we're lucky to have them out there. But yeah, at that time, he was not receiving any residuals from the fugitive. And he was sort of counting, I think, on a little bit of proceeds coming from New Ventures, the video producers who had promised him a certain amount of money to film those introductions, which he in turn, I believe was, if I remember this right, was going to donate that to Powell.
3: Yeah.
4: Yes. Yeah, correct.
5: And he was very, very angry that that didn't happen.
3: But the fact that he went out of his way to record these introductions for that release, it speaks to, he had a sense that he knew the show was important. He knew The Fugitive was important when it originally aired in the 60s. And as it was beginning to be released in other forms, it was discovering new audiences at the time. And because he sensed that new audiences were discovering the show, he felt it was important to do that for the fans, for the viewers. And I understand he felt much the same way about the fans and viewers of Space 1999. So he understood that about the audience.
4: Barry loved the fans, absolutely. The Space 1999 fans, he considered his honorary grandchildren. And Tony and I had a wonderful time once with Barry and some of the people from The Fugitive. We did a little Fugitive mini reunion at an autograph show in L.A.
3: Tony and Robert also produced a short film called The Return of Victor Bergman, which was recently remastered and released on Blu-ray by Anderson Entertainment as part of their Space 1999 Super Space Theater Blu-ray Collector's Edition. Barry filmed that, I understand Barry filmed that piece just before his death in 2008, Space 1999 Super Space Theater Collector's Edition Blu-ray, now available, jerryanderson.com. How did that project come about?
6: Tony first, then Bob.
5: There was a gentleman, a fan named James Omart, who approached us and wanted to film Barry. It was at a convention appearance. Barry was performing merely players and also appearing at a science fiction convention. And he approached Barry, wanted to film this piece, and Barry agreed to do it.
6: Bob?
4: Yeah, Tony and I were there because we had been handling Barry for a bunch of these convention appearances. This was a series of cons in the eastern U.S. called Volcon. And Barry was doing his one-man show, doing autograph sales and all of that stuff every time. And Tony and I were flying to these different cities to assist him. And so the script that this fan had put together, we saw it and we knew immediately it wasn't going to work. But he was going to be there. He was going to have a camera. And we thought, okay, well, let's do something. So we had no resources with us. I don't know, even if we had the internet to access at that point or for anything, but we just put together the simplest script we thought Barry would, you know, be happy to do. And sort of just a little love letter, a little tribute to space, to the fans, to the characters. And so we put that together. We filmed it. Again, thinking forward, we had no costumes, we had no sets, we had nothing, but we thought maybe at some point we'll be able to digitally put something into the picture. So we had Barry against a blank hotel wall. We had him wearing a black t-shirt because it was, again, the simplest thing we could find. And he had finished doing his one-man show that night, so he was tired, but he still wanted to do this. And so we recorded it, and it turned out very nicely. Very simple, but very nice. And then somehow, lost in the mists of time, somehow that cassette recording, one copy, there was only one copy of it, was sent to another friend of ours for digital transfer and disappeared.
3: Wow.
4: For years. And then eventually that friend found it again, sort of like in a box in the attic in his mom's house or something, and said, "Hey, look what I found." "Okay, awesome. Get it back to us, please." So we got it back. And by that point, you know, times had changed, technology had changed, and we were able to do some of those things that we kind of imagined might one day happen in terms of putting a backdrop behind Barry digitally and that kind of thing. So a fan friend in Montreal called Eric Bernard did that for us and created the initial cut of The Return of Victor Bergman. And then, again, years pass, that original cut's, you know, been bouncing around on YouTube and that kind of thing. But Anderson Entertainment were doing this, well, they're doing ongoing releases, but we knew they were doing it. And so Tony had the idea that we should contact them and ask them if they'd like to have a copy of The Return of Victor Bergman included in one of these releases. And they said, yes, great. And then we realized we had to upgrade it. And that was a challenge. But we also learned that Eric had used footage and audio from a couple of other films, including Contact. And that wouldn't work because it'd be, you know, impossible for Anderson to clear that without having to pay money that they didn't have in their budget. Yeah. So Eric wasn't available. He was too busy to be able to assist us in doing a new edit. So another fan friend came to our rescue, and her name is Catherine Bujold, and she's also in Montreal. And Catherine created a completely new edit of The Return of Victor Bergman. She created some new special effects. She put in all 1999 music. And so this new version is what has been released on the DVD set. And that fan who had the copy, you know, in a box in his mom's attic or wherever it was for all those years, we credited him in the credits. His name is Aaron Carlson, and he's a super nice guy. And we credited him with, I think it was digital storage.
3: Tony?
5: You know, I think sort of leading up to this and perhaps why Barry agreed to do it, he had been asked by fans for years and years.
3: Tony Bob's latest book, Two for the Road, about the 60-year love story between Barry Morris and his wife, Sydney Sturgis, available Amazon.com, Amazon.ca in Canada, Amazon.co.uk in the United Kingdom. We'll take a quick time out. We'll talk some more with Tony and Bob when we come back here in TV Confidential.
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3: Ed Robertson, along with our guests, Anthony Wynn and Robert Wood. Tony and Bob are with us via Zoom. Tony and Bob's latest book, Two for the Road, chronicles the 60-year love story of Barry Morse, the actor known around the world as Lieutenant Gerard on The Fugitive, and Dr. Victor Bergman on Space 1999, Barry Morse and his wife of 60 years, actress Sydney Sturgis. 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
11: 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I will apologize to you, and I'll apologize to the listeners. The city of Pasadena, in his wisdom, decided to send someone to leaf blow the buildings on my block. And so if you heard some noises like that, that is what you heard. June Lockhart, believe it or not, once suggested to me that I call the city, because there's no rhyme or reason to when these people. Look. They have a job to do. I understand that. I don't want to sound like that. But there is no rhyme or reason to when they show up. Sometimes they'll show up at 11 o'clock and do their job. Sometimes they'll do it at 4 in the afternoon. Sometimes they'll do it on Saturday. And so I try to schedule these things at a time, because otherwise I live on a very quiet block, you know. So I try to schedule around these, and there's never – Sometimes they just show up, you know. So, and June, I kvetched about this to June Lockhart one of the times I talked to her. And she says, why don't you call the Chamber of Commerce? And I thought, why didn't I think of that? And that was a good idea, but the problem is the Chamber of Commerce, at least in South Pasadena, never answers their phone. And even though they keep regular office hours,
3: there isn't always anybody there when you show up during business hours.
4: Can I tell you a funny little June Lockhart story?
3: Sure, from go ahead.
4: When we did Love Letters in 1995. I can't remember why, but the theater space where we produced it didn't have a set dressing room. And so we had to create one. June Lockhart wanted a dressing room. Okay. So we found this, I guess it would have been some kind of little storage room or office or something that was empty. And we had to create a dressing room for her. And of course, what do you need in a dressing room? You need a mirror. Mm-hmm. Well, where are we going to get a mirror? So another friend who was there.
11: These are things that producers have to worry about.
4: It's true. So what we did was this other friend, Terry Bowers, and I, we discovered that the mirrors in the men's room were attached with screws. And so we got a screwdriver and we took the mirror out of the men's room and we moved into this new dressing room for June Lockhart. So she had a dressing room with a mirror. And then at the end of the production, we put it back and we reinstalled it in the men's room again.
11: One of the peculiar things about staging love letters is that more often than not, the producers tend to cast actors whom the audience know as working together on one show, on one series or another. That was the case when Barry did Love Letters a second time with Barbara Bing, because everyone would know them from Space 1999. How did that project come about? Sorry, Tony first, then Bob.
5: Well, I think it has to, well, it all goes back to the 95 production, which was done as a benefit for the Parkinson Center of Oregon. Basically having to do with, you know, Sidney Sturgis having Parkinson's. And the whole reason we thought of Barry for the role of Andrew Makepeace was because of Sidney and her diagnosis. And he was thrilled and happy to come and participate. So then again, in LA, the producers of the convention where this play was being produced, they wanted to split the proceeds of the event between two different charities. One charity was Parkinson's disease, and the other is a Los Angeles-based charity called Book Pals. Barbara was a big proponent of Book Pals, and Barry, of course, Parkinson's disease. So that's one of the reasons that we were able to bring those two together to do the show there. And they had never done anything together outside of Space 1999. So that was pretty thrilling for fans as well.
11: The, for lack of a better word, the cool part of casting two actors who have worked together before to play the two characters in Love Letters, even if it's been 20 years since they worked together, because they both have that, they both know each other a little bit as professionals, they're able to bring that shorthand to the characters they're playing, and that adds a level of authenticity. You know, as a member of the audience, it's easy to accept the fact that these are two people who have known each other all their lives, because the two people playing them have worked together before for a good amount of time. That's a long-winded way of saying that doesn't always happen in the theater. And if I remember correctly, when Barry did the performance of Love Letters with June Lockhart, they had only met a short time before. And so they brought with them their respective experiences as lifelong troopers to cast. Am I remembering correctly?
5: Absolutely, you are. And the interesting thing was, we spent quite a bit of time in rehearsals with both Barry and June, and it was really fun to watch them interact. And they really hit it off together on a certain level, because June's family, I think her father came from England.
11: Mm-hmm.
5: And so she had a broad understanding and familiarity with England. And of course, Barry came from England. So that was like a commonality between them. And it really helped bring them together. I mean, at one point they were singing like old British pub songs on the stage while the lighting guy was doing his work. I mean, it was pretty funny. We had a good time.
11: I tell you another thing they have in common. They both had, both Barry and June had body, earthy senses of humor. And I'm sure that was one of the other things that helped form that connection.
5: I think you're right. And I've in the years since then, I've read more about June and her life over the years. And she was quite an interesting woman. And in fact, very early in her career in the 60s, I was quite surprised and pleased to see she appeared on a television talk show, and she stood up for LGBT folks on that program. It was like the late 60s, I believe. Mm-hmm. Quite amazing for the time.
11: Very, very much, very much ahead of her time. Robert Wood and Anthony Wynn, they produced a production of Love Letters featuring Barry Morse and June Lockhart back in the fall of 1995. That was the first of several collaborations that between Bob and Tony and Barry Morse over the next 13 years. Bob and Tony's latest book, Two for the Road, it tells the chronicles the lifelong love story of Barry Morse and his wife of 60 years, Sydney Sturgis. Two for the Road, the lives and love of Barry Morse and Sydney Sturgis, available to purchase Amazon.com in the U.S., Amazon.ca in Canada, Amazon.co.uk, the United Kingdom, many other online retailers. For more on Barry Morse, BarryMorse.com. Anthony Wynn and Robert Wood will be back next week for part two of our conversation about Barry Morse and Sydney Sturgis. The next edition of TV Confidential will premiere next week on this station at the usual time. We'll play part two of a conversation with Anthony Wynn and Robert Wood about the life and career of Barry Morse and Sydney Sturgis. Plus, we'll welcome David Spencer, author of The Novelizers, an affectionate history of media adaptations and originals, their astonishing authors, and the art of the craft. Robertson, Beth, Tony Figueroa, Donna Allen, Phil Grice, and Susan Silver. Thank you so much for listening. 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We'll talk to you next time on TV Confidential.
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14: Hello and welcome to Backstory. I'm Lillian Vasquez. Thanks for joining us. It's great to have you as a listener. On today's show, I'll speak with Donna Solomon, owner and CEO of Garden Works for Kids, a children's learning garden in Yucaipa, where families, schools, educators, and community members come to experience the magic of nature up close. Through hands-on education, they help children build connections to the earth, healthy habits, curiosity, and joy. I took a tour of their awesome garden to see for myself what kind of activities take place there. Kids are exposed to the garden at a young age with their Itty Bitty Bees program for toddlers. The garden has a 100-year-old barn, tractor, pirate ship, lizard rocks, troll bridges, butterfly gardens, chicken run, and so much more to explore. It was a fun and colorful tour. Also on the show, it's my conversation with Drew Selden, co-founder of Comic-Con Revolution, the Inland Empire's largest comic and pulp culture event. Comic-Con Revolution brings the excitement of events in larger cities here to our region with superheroes, cosplay, celebrities, vendors, and fun photo ops. Drew will share this year's lineup of guest appearances and the exciting activities planned at the 9th Annual Comic-Con Revolution, May 16th and 17th at the Ontario Convention Center. But up first, it's my conversation with Donna Solomon, owner of Garden Works for Kids. So before we talk about your garden and take a little tour and take some photos, I want you to step back and give me your backstory. Having read about you, maybe that, you know, that came all the way from Italy. Can you share a little bit of that backstory?
15: Yes, my story starts actually 600 years ago. My family owned a vineyard in the south of Sicily. And really hardworking, strong Italian family. They had olives and fruits and vegetables and a vineyard overlooking the ocean. They still do. My grandmother, my great-grandmother, they all gardened, and that was part of their life. And so they kind of instilled that in every generation. So in 1948, my mom and my grandmother and my uncle and aunt came from Sicily, from Italy, to America. And they landed in Ellis Island and then went on to Buffalo, New York. And as soon as they landed, they planted a garden. And so all of us grandkids, you know, as my mom was 13 and my dad was 15. And they came to America. And so, you know, they knew that if they worked hard and if they had a garden, there'd always be food because they had been through the war and there was no food. The first thing they did was plant a garden and an orchard, and we all grew up in the garden. And when we were babies, my grandmother, Panna Pinto, would sit us in the garden, and she would feed us like peas and beans and things like that. And so we were, the smell of the soil was kind of in our soul. And we just love being in the garden.
14: Were you able to grow a garden in New York?
15: Yes, absolutely. During the summertime, I mean, we lived about 8 miles from Niagara Falls, and it was beautiful and warm, and it had a short growing season, but you could grow anything. My grandma would grow bell peppers and tomatoes, and she would can everything. So it was just a really, you know, nature kind of feeling, you know, that we learned as a youngster. And then one day, after a really bad winter, my mom decided we were going to come to, she had seen an article about California, and she was sick and tired of snow. And so she just saved up her money. She had $78, and she packed up my brother and I and got on a train and came to California.
14: And where did you land?
15: She only had enough money to get to Barstow. So that's where we landed, and that's where I grew up, in Barstow.
14: So tell me a little bit about growing up in Barstow, and did gardening take place in that hot heat area?
15: Yes, absolutely. Because when I was 2 years old, I was really shy and I stuttered, and people made fun of me. So, and I had a New York accent, so it made it even worse. So at 2 years old, I stopped talking completely because I didn't want people to make fun of me. So when we came to Barstow, in the middle of summer, it was super hot. Everybody told us that from our Italian neighborhood, if we left the neighborhood, we'd go to hell. And we pretty much felt like we were there in the middle of the summer. But we acclimated to the temperature. And then because I didn't talk, you know, nobody, you know, really, I didn't interact with a lot of people, and I was real shy. So I would get on my bike and ride up and down the main street. And one of the plant nurseries there were run by a couple named the Hendersons. And they were in their 90s and actually had come over to Barstow on a covered wagon that was parked in front of their business. And so I'd ride by the nursery all the time, and I always wondered, it always looked so beautiful because there was plants and flowers and things I'd never seen. And so I would always ride by and go real slow, and Mrs. Henderson would see me, but I'd never stopped. And then one day, I couldn't find any friends to play with, and I parked my bike in front and walked in just to look around. And so when I walked in, Mrs. Henderson said hello and started talking to me. She talked a lot. I didn't even have to worry about talking. But she would talk to me, and I would listen, but I wouldn't talk back. I was too embarrassed. And so she figured out that I didn't talk. And so she would talk to me and show me things in the garden. And then she invited me to come and work during the summer, that I could learn how to water plants and learn about plants and everything. And then after a while, she said, I know exactly what's wrong with you, why you don't talk, is because your brain is going faster than your mouth. And you have to train your brain, and the garden's a perfect place to do that. What I want you to do is say a sentence in your head, and then say it out loud to the plants and the butterflies and the bee. So I would be in the garden watering and planting and cleaning, and I would be talking to the plants and everything. And after a while, I learned how to speak. It was like speech therapy in the garden. So it was kind of a healing place for me. And then, I worked all the way through high school. In high school, I started talking to other people, and I found my voice in high school, my freshman year.
16: So gardens have always been a part of your world.
15: Yes.
16: and nurturing for you. Talk to me after high school. Where did you head after high school?
15: Well, after high school, I headed off to college, and I was a business major, a legal secretary. I hated it. I absolutely hated it. But in an Italian family, I wanted to be an art and PE teacher, and that wasn't suitable. So I went in and I took legal classes and became a legal secretary. And I hated it. After a year of typing divorce papers, I was so depressed. And so I came back to California from Arizona, where I went to college. And I rented a house and waitressed and went through school and became a dental assistant and grew a garden in my yard. And I transformed the little place that I lived in into a garden place. And then I had a son. I was a single mom, had a son, and he worked in the garden. And just started that way. And then as I moved and I got a job in law enforcement and moved to San Bernardino, which was a perfect growing place to garden, I always had gardens at all the homes I had. And I learned when I was in law enforcement, I did crimes against women and children. And when I found that when I was called to the scene, to take a report, that most of the women and children would shut down. And they didn't want to talk about what happened to them. So instead of taking them to the police station, I would go ahead and take them to my garden at home. And then we would start gardening. And then after about a half an hour or 40 minutes, they would open up and tell me what happened. And then I could write the reports and help them through the court process and then also start the healing process. So that I used gardening as a tool then.
16: So when you had some of these victims and they wouldn't talk and tell their story of what had happened, they became comfortable in the garden, and were they talking to the plants or were they talking to you?
15: I would explain, how we plant plants, and we'd go ahead and plant a plant for them to take home, and we'd talk about how nature heals and that, sometimes bad things happen to good people and it's not their fault. And sometimes these things happen so you can help others. So it kind of turned things around instead of being a victim forever, that life continues, and life continues in a garden, and that they could do that to start, with healing the hurts that happened to them.
16: Would the other police officers know to call Donna when something happened like this so they knew you could help that victim out?
15: Yes. This is a hard story. When I was 16 years old, we lived in Hinckley in California, and I was one of the farm kids that lived out there. And one day I was walking home from the bus stop, which is about 3 miles from my home, past alfalfa fields, and I would always walk with a group of kids home because we had an alfalfa ranch. And one day I was all by myself. I was walking home, and it was hot outside. I was wearing a spring dress, and I was all alone, and a car pulled up. and a gentleman in the car pulled over and was and asked me for directions to the store, the gas station. And so I pointed out where the gas station and store was, because I was just trying to be, a help. And so he said he couldn't hear me, so I walked around the car, and I was pointing out where he needed to go, and he grabbed me, and I became an assault victim. And he grabbed me, and I bit him as hard as I could, and then he hit me, and I blacked out. And then about an hour later, I woke up in the middle of an alfalfa field, and I had been raped and beaten and left for dead on the side of the road. And I remember crawling a mile through the alfalfa fields home. And then when they called the police to come out and take a report, the way they questioned me and they interviewed me and made me feel like it was my fault. And then I felt dirty and that I caused it to happen. Because the men that were there didn't know what a victim went through. So I found out that, you know what, that was my expertise, because I knew the feelings of shame and hurt and pain and everything. So I was strong enough to get through that so I could help others. And
16: how did you come through that?
15: I learned to have a voice and to let others know I had compassion and empathy, and I knew what needed to be said to start them on the road to recovery. So I used that during my police career.
16: Okay, so you had one son. But you also had your family grew. Tell me about your family growing.
15: Well, I got married and had a couple more kids, and that relationship didn't work out. So then it's so hard to say, but right now, but I had three kids of my own, and then I adopted three of my nieces and then their brothers and sisters, and also a neighbor. So I ended up adopting 10 other children, most of them as babies. I adopted a family of five, and every year the mom would have a baby, and I would be a new mom. So I adopted five of her babies, and so I had 10 kids under the age, that were within 2 years apart as babies, and raised them, and they grew. They became very active in school. I had three girls in cheerleading and three girls in sports and three in band. And then my boys were active in sports also. And so they grew up and they graduated and went off to college. And that's how Garden Work started. I was planning on going to law school and becoming a child advocate attorney, and figured I could help others doing that. But then I thought, well, I'd take a year off and start a little garden so that, I could be busy and get ready for law school. But I found that year I started Garden Works for Kids, I fell in love with the garden again.
16: All right, so let me ask you. You raise the kids, they go off. You're kind of an empty nester, I'm guessing, is what's after all those kids. And then you decide to get this idea, but you met a woman in New Hampshire.
15: Yes.
16: Tell me about that.
15: Well, I started doing some research on children's learning gardens, and when I would take my kids to botanical gardens, as soon as we got out of the car, they were like, don't run around, don't touch anything, don't get dirty. And so my kids hated it because they had to walk around and not touch, taste, or feel what was in the garden, and that's how kids learn. So I started doing research, and I found a woman in New Hampshire that was starting a children's learning garden. And so I flew back there for the weekend, and we brainstormed about ideas on what we wanted to see start to happen with children and gardening, because there was no hands-on learning gardens for children. And she started her garden, and I came home and started Garden Works for Kids, and that's how it all started. And now the gardens are catching on, and we're seeing them pop up in, like, cities and rural areas, and we're seeing a difference in not only a student, just regular students, but special needs and autism students that... And that's and being in nature and learning for them, the garden has really made a big impact on them too.
16: So now, you leave New Hampshire, you decide what you want it to look like. You want it to be a hands-on garden so kids can really enjoy it and get into it. And then how did you come to choose this location in Yucaipa?
15: Well, I was living in Yucaipa and I raised my kids here, and it's the perfect growing place. We're a bedroom community at the base of the mountains. So we live in a fishbowl where we can grow citrus, we can grow palm trees, we can grow cactus, we can grow just about anything. The perfect growing garden area. And it was a lot like Sicily. The climate and everything is just like Sicily. I visited there quite a few times, and it was just clicked together that this was the place to be, and they were open to it. The city embraced the idea and helped me grow, and you know, gave me grants and then encouraged me and helped me start the garden, and it started small.
16: What did it look like when you first saw the location, or was this your first choice for the location?
15: The first choice was I found a 400-square-foot building and a little garden area behind Carolyn's Chocolates in Yucaipa. And so I rented the building and built a garden, and I could see 20 kids at a time. But then once the teachers heard about the garden, I was getting calls from school districts that had 100, 125 kids, and they wanted to bring them. I had no parking, and we were close to the street, and it was too dangerous to have that big. So I started hunting for a piece of property that was big enough to make a larger garden to house that many students. So I drove by a little piece, a two-acre parcel on Bryant Street in Yucaipa. And there was a little sign out front that said for sale by owner, and it was an abandoned walnut farm, and that all the trees had died in, one Quonset building and a 100-year-old grafted walnut tree. That was the only thing, and weeds about 4 foot high throughout the property. And there was a little sign for sale by owner. I called the number and met with them, and we walked the property, and I said, well, it's got the size. I mean, it's a mess, but it's got the size that I was looking for. So I made an offer and they accepted it. And then that's how it started.
16: All right. Now you have this property that's a mess, and you have a vision, obviously, in your head of what you want it to look like, what you envision. How did you get from there to here?
15: Well, what happened is I sat, after I got done looking at the property, I sat in the driveway, and I took out a piece of paper and I sketched what I would like my garden to look like, and kind of put it in compartments on what I wanted to see happen first. So we threw together one garden first, an interactive garden, and the school started coming. So we took a block at a time and just added on. But I remember sitting there and I could see it, and I just used my cartoon drawing and I drew a picture of what I wanted to see.
16: What did you want to see? Paint that picture for me.
15: I wanted to see something that used imagination and not just pretty flowers. I wanted kids to be able to climb on a pirate ship. I wanted them to feel like they were in a fairy garden. I wanted them to have a scented garden where they could smell different plants and learn about the plants. I wanted them to see a whole ecosystem within a garden. So a pond where the birds came and the animals came. And I wanted them to see how animals interacted in a garden and how nature came together. I basically wanted them to realize that the garden was a city and it was magic. And so we incorporated art, imagination things, and hands-on things that they could explore and exercise. And I used a lot of the ideas from the children that came to the garden. I had a third grader that came to me, and he goes, "Miss Donner, I really love your garden, but there's no dinosaurs." He goes, "I wish you had dinosaurs here." So we put together a dinosaur garden, and we're in the process right now of making a unicorn garden because the girls have come to me with their ideas. And so it keeps on growing and it keeps on changing the way the kids are changing too. So we are expanding, and it's a different concept because now we're seeing children's gardens pop up, and we've built other gardens for other cities too. And also have worked with school districts to take out part of their playgrounds and or grass areas and put in gardens and orchards.
16: Talk to me about all the stuff that's here, where it all came from, or Did you buy this? Was it donated? How did it all come about?
15: It's funny because when I started the garden, everybody told me I was crazy and it was the impossible possible garden because I didn't have much money. I didn't have much resources. So most of the things here were dumpster dived, dropped off, donated, or found on the side of the road. It's just kind of came together.
16: Did you always have a vision for the stuff that's here, or did you always have a place or an idea of where it was going to go?
15: Well, it kind of evolved. It took on a life of its own. You know, I'd find things and we would repurpose and reuse. And so the school bus that we have here is now turning into the school bus cafe. The pirate ship was actually came about from a homeless man that saw the gate open one day and walked in. And he asked if I had any work for him to do for food. And I said, well, what do you do? He said, I'm an artist. I said, well, can you draw me a pirate ship? He said, yes, I can draw you one. And so I went and got him a couple cheeseburgers and a drink. And he drew me the pirate ship we have in the garden now. And then after I saw it, I said, that's wonderful. I said, now all I have to do is find somebody to build it. He goes,

0: sign. And even our animals were, the goats were on the way to the meat market when the people, their truck broke down in front of the garden and we adopted them. So we've kind of been a place where everything just comes together.
1: Okay, so you go from your vision, creating it, to a staff. Yeah. Tell me about the people that are working here.
0: Yes, we have retired teachers that work here, people who love gardening, love kids. We have 12 staff that that either volunteer or there are volunteers that go to the schools and also here that teach, that have a passion for kids and the garden. And it shows our programs here. We do field trips, events, special events to make like Mother's Day events, breakfast with the Easter Bunny, breakfast with Santa. We do book fairs, and we try to do something every month that's special so that they can come. We have open play days so families and kids can experience the garden. We were really lucky through COVID that we were able to stay open and help kids through that. And so we saw a big increase in isolation, depression, and anxiety in kids during that time. And so we found that the garden was the perfect place to get them through a bad pandemic.
1: So field trips, big part. You said here in Yucaipa, probably the best kept secret maybe. I don't know, but you have schools coming from all over. Tell me about that.
0: We're in 18 school districts and mostly word of mouth. We started our social media. People are catching on that we are there for them. We usually see TK. We have a preschool program for little ones from 18 months to 5 years old. And then we see TK through third grade here for their garden programs.
1: And the operation of keeping it going and running, that's all you?
0: No, it's not all me. It takes a whole network. We have maintenance people. We have volunteers that help. We have children that work in the garden to get their community service. We have different businesses that have donated. We had Subaru of San Bernardino that came out and did a tree giveaway for Earth Day, which was very special. And the schools that were here adopted a tree to be planted at their school. So we have different organizations that we partner with to go ahead and bring gardening throughout the 18 school districts we teach.
1: What's your greatest takeaway? What do you want people to know most about this place?
0: That it is a place where nature is, where children belong. Studies show that if children start gardening at a young age, they'll live 10 years longer as adults. They'll eat healthier. They'll make better food choices. They'll be less stressed, and they'll get better grades in school also, because nature has a way of calming the spirit. And also, you know, a lot of parents think that gardening is not important, but don't realize that they're going to the store and buying fruits and vegetables that have been sprayed 4 or 5 times with pesticides. And what happens with small children is their body doesn't know what to do with the chemicals, so it stores it in the body. And then when their immune system's low, then that's why we've seen a 300% increase in children's cancer, is because we're seeing too much processed foods, we're seeing too much chemicals that are going in their body. So we're hoping to instill the love of gardening, to bring back our gardeners, because in 1925, 85% of all households had gardens. In 1950, it was 50%. Now we're at 0.01%. Only 1 out of 100 families are gardening. And we need to turn that around, because one of these days, these kids are going to be in charge of the world. Their parents are going to get too old to take care of the world, and they're going to hand the world over to their children. And the children need to know how to plant trees, how to plant fruits and vegetables, and they need to know how to garden to survive.
1: What are some of the comments that parents share or kids share? What do you hear, or what do the other teachers hear that are on your beautiful garden campus?
0: Well, a lot of them are glad that we're here, because a lot of them do teach the life cycle of pollinators. A lot of them have come to us and said that this place is magic. It holds its own magic because it opens the children's eyes to gardening and nature. And a lot of kids don't have that at home or have been exposed to it. So a lot of the kids, they just say, this is the best place ever, and they don't want to leave. It is very rewarding, and it's a gift to be able to give that to others, too.

0: 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Okay, we're going to take a short break. When we return, I'll speak with Drew Selden, co-founder of Comic-Con Revolution, taking place May 16th and 17th at the Ontario Convention Center. Don't go away. We'll be right back.
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0: I'm Lillian Vasquez, and this is Backstory. Welcome back. If you're just joining us, my guest now is Drew Selden. He's the co-founder of Comic-Con Revolution.
3: Welcome back. Thanks for joining us.
4: It is great to be back. Always love talking to you.
3: Okay, so I know what it is now. Remember the first time when I did this a few years ago, I had no idea. But let's tell our listeners, what is Comic-Con Revolution?
4: So Comic-Con Revolution is going to be the mecca for pop culture, comics, cosplay, and all sorts of fun in the Inland Empire the weekend of May 16 and 17 at the Ontario Convention Center. You're going to meet celebrities, comic creators, voice actors, see people dressed as any sci-fi character you could possibly imagine. You're going to be able to buy artwork and old toys and just have such a great weekend.
3: Okay, well, let's break that down just a little bit. First, I didn't know what cosplay was, and there's a contest. So what is cosplay?
4: So cosplay, it refers to as costume play. So one of the best parts about a Comic-Con when you attend, and whether it's your first one or your 100th one, is seeing the dedication that cosplayers have to the... And for most, it's a hobby. Yes, for some, it's a profession. But for most, it's a hobby, the dedication to building a costume and dressing up. And most of them just do it for fun. It enhances their time at the con. And people want to take pictures with them. And really, again, they just do it to express their love. And whether they're coming as Superman or Batman or Darth Vader or Sonic the Hedgehog, whomever their favorite characters are, just the amount of work and love that goes into these costumes is remarkable. And on Saturday night, we have our Cosplay Revolution contest, and we have a bunch of different categories, and we crown, you know, the best. But it's truly a celebration for everybody who wants to enter and be involved. And then on Sunday, we have one just for the kids, so the kids can have their own fun and not compete against the adults.
3: Nice. Okay, so I want to break it down even further. What goes on at the con? What I know it kind of breaks out into groups. So tell me what goes on, just so people understand that it's not just one thing. It's a lot of things.
4: Sure. So if this is your first con, it's a great one to start at. And I'm not just saying that because we've been running it for 9 years. It truly is, because it's going to have something for everybody. It's a two-day event, and there's going to feature a big floor, which has got all sorts of people selling old comics and artwork. And then we're going to have our celebrities in there who are there for autographs and for photo ops. There's another area called Artist Alley, which is just packed with creatives. The highest level of professional, like John Romita, who is basically royalty, to a person who invented a comic last year and is trying to get it noticed. And you walk down these rows and you talk to all of them. And like I said, you have titans of industry sitting next to newbies, and they all just want to show you what they've created. There's walking around, again, people watching, looking at the cosplay. There's attending our panel discussions. And whether you're a fan of Beverly Hills 90210 or Battlestar Galactica, or you want to learn how to make your own comics, we have a full slate, 2 days worth of educational and entertaining panels to attend to. And, you know, we'll have some food trucks there because you're going to get hungry. We have Star Cars out front, movie replica vehicles, some that actually were screen used. So you can really experience a little bit of everything related to comics, pop culture, superheroes, you know, your favorite nostalgia shows, everything. And we're family friendly. So kids 12 and under are free. So if you go to ComicConRevolution.com to get your tickets, again, you'll notice that with every adult paid ticket, you can bring two kids 12 and under. So we do try and make it affordable for families.
3: Okay, so now some of the booths are, when you pay that one price, you can see, go in and see all the booths that are there. And you describe toy dealers. Tell me what kind of toys we would see, collector's toys.
4: Sure. So you can see toys from the original Star Wars. You can see things like the original G.I. Joes, My Little Ponies. You know, dating myself, you might see somebody selling the original Smurf toys or old Barbies or old Matchbox cars, you know. And they'll be next to the newer stuff, you know, the Funko Pop brand, which is incredibly popular. But you're just going to, you know, if you're a little older, you're going to walk down and see nostalgia toys that you played with as a little kid. And you're going to see the ultra modern stuff. You're going to see the high-end statues from companies, you know, like Sideshow or Kotobukiya. And it's truly that's something for everyone. It's just a special environment to walk around and really, again, get a look at the deep past, the current past, you know, video games, everything you could possibly imagine, you will see on the show floor.
3: Now, you did make notice that Beverly Heroes 90210. So tell me, who's coming this year?
4: So from our 90210 reunion, we've got Jenny Garth, who played Kelly Taylor. We've got Brian Austin Green, who is David Silver. Ian Ziering, who was Steve Sanders, and Gabriella Carteris, who was Andrea Zuckerman. We're going to have a lot of fun. Funny enough, we're going to do their panel, you know, and they're going to tell stories and all sorts of stuff. We're doing it. It'll be on the anniversary of the finale episode.
3: Oh.
4: So that, yeah, which is kind of funny because the finale was May 17th of 2000, so it'll kind of be like a little bit of a 26-year later type of thing. So, but I mean, if you are, I don't know, 30 to 60, you certainly grew up watching this show. You experienced everything that, you know, they did, and it's a fun nostalgia thing. It's certainly more pop culture than we normally do, but it is something that was, we feel near and dear to everybody's heart. So that's why we're doing it. It should be a lot of fun.
3: Okay, now let's talk a little bit about the breakouts. So now, does the breakouts, and this is when they maybe go into a smaller room and they have mm-hmm. deeper discussions. Is that, can I call them a breakout? Is that what it is?
4: Yeah, well, we refer to them as panels.
3: Panels,
4: so it's all the panels. And again, some of them are going to be much bigger, you know, crowds of 300 to 500 listening to the Flash TV show reunion. But then again, we're going to have a whole selection of people who are trying to break into the industry, how to get my portfolio noticed, how to make my, you know, pitch to get my story from print to screen, how to do cosplay. So again, there's really that. If you're there for the celebs and the pop culture, it's all there. If you're there for the comics, you can sit in on a retrospective with Chris Claremont talking about the X-Men or Dan Jurgens talking about he worked on the death of Superman in the 90s. You know, you can hear about that. Or like I said, if you're there just to hear back, you know, behind the scenes stories of the favorite TV shows that we've got, there's that too. But like I said, there really is that element. Your Comic-Con Revolution experience is what you want it to be. And all the panels are included in your entry.
3: Okay.
4: Some of them we've started to post online, but the full schedule will be available so you can map out your entire weekend. You know, and again, it's all on ComicConRevolution.com.
3: Right. So It's kind of like, in some ways, going to a conference, like a work conference, where you learn a little in a big room, maybe, and then you go to smaller rooms to learn maybe specifically what you want to learn. Just like you're saying, to get noticed or to learn how to do a pitch. That's really important stuff, unless you can.
4: Yeah.
3: Tutorials can't do everything.
4: No, and they're not just sitting there taking notes. It's all interactive, you know. There's not a panel that doesn't go on that probably isn't half audience-related questions. You know, I moderate some of them myself. And again, yes, I'm going to get the conversation going, but really they're there for people who are in attendance to ask their questions. Now, obviously, we can't get to everyone in a very big panel, but, you know, if you're in one of the ones that really are industry-focused, mm-hmm. you're going to be able to ask somebody who's been there, done that and been successful. And the greatest thing about comic creators and artists and writers is that they are incredible fountains of knowledge and they're dying to share it. It's really, when they attend these things, and it's part of the reason that we produce Comic-Con Revolution, it's a love letter to the industry. And it's just, it's, you know, come in, let your geek flag fly, ask your questions. And even, you know, when you see them at their tables on the show floor, and you can go up and ask them something, you know, you just got to get out of your comfort zone and, you know, don't be shy. People obviously always get a little overwhelmed, but don't be, you know, they're ready to answer your questions. They really are.
3: That's so funny that you would say that. You know, I've been in this industry for 25 years, and yet I would be shy to go up to talk to somebody that is, because I'd feel like they're being, inundated, and I would feel like, oh, I'll step back. I'll just watch from afar, because I would be too shy to go up and say, hey, you know. Plus, I would feel really awkward asking for an autograph. So you are speaking to me when you're saying, don't be shy. That is me. All right.
4: Well, Lillian, listen, I've been trying to get you to come to this thing for years, so... You know, you always have plans. You're a very busy, very popular person. And eventually I'm going to get you. Next year's the 10th anniversary. You know, if you can't make it this year again, I might have to block your calendar for next year for the 10th anniversary. So
3: I love that, you know, that I haven't been there, and that, remember when we started, I didn't even know what this was. Right. So I think I've come a long way and I'm getting closer. I'm actually going to try and go this year on the Sunday. So we'll see. I don't know.
4: Well, if you do, you better call me, and I'm going to give you the special, you know, treatment and make sure you have a good time, and then next year you're going to show up in costume.
3: Oh, my God. Let's not go crazy, Drew.
4: No, listen, you're going to get hooked, man. The first one's going to be a freebie, but then you're going to be hooked.
3: Okay. Well, if you're just joining us, my guest is Drew Seldon. He's the co-founder of Comic-Con Revolution that's coming to the Inland Empire. All right, let's talk about the fact that it's here in the Inland Empire. We have such a huge region. I mean, it's as big as probably the state of Maine, just our Inland Empire itself. So why the Inland Empire?
4: So basically what you just said, when we started this, we started the show in 2017. And we started discussing it at the end of 15, and we were looking for a location. So we had to find a location that was underserved, and we had to find a weekend in that location that wasn't competitive with other California regional shows or something that was going to kind of crush us as we were getting our legs underneath us. Mm. And it took research, but like you said, the Inland Empire is an incredible area. The amount of people and also the love of pop culture and comics is very prevalent in the Inland Empire, which is something, it's a credit to the area. You know, and the Inland Empire has been growing over the last 9 years. I mean, you guys just got a baseball stadium in Ontario.
3: That's right. Look at you.
4: well, actually, we're doing an event on Thursday night at the game. But I mean, and it's not like it's a, you know, Muck Dogs, you got a Dodgers single A team, like, you know, that's kind of a big deal.
3: Oh, you're funny. Yes, it is a Dodger affiliate.
4: So like I said, I mean, that's really why the Inland Empire, you know, we picked it, but it embraced us, and it's been very, very good to us, and we're really glad that, you know, the Inland Empire made Comic-Con Revolution there. So
3: yeah, we're glad you're here as well, so we don't have to go to San Diego or L.A. or wherever they're held, but right here in our own backyard.
4: No, I'm just saying we keep it close.
3: Yeah,
4: we keep it
3: right.
4: In the Inland Empire.
3: No, not close for you, because you don't live here in the Inland Empire yet, but maybe you're thinking of moving. I don't know.
4: Listen, it's always on the table.
3: Okay.
4: I just I actually just left the Northeast for the South, and I couldn't be happier. But, you know, like they said in the olden days, go West, young man. So I might have to.
3: Okay, so I want to ask about two other things that tell me what how it is involved there. The animation and gaming, because, I mean, huge gamers and huge animation this year, but I don't know if animation takes place there.
4: Well, we do. We have a whole area dedicated to anime. But then as far as animation, I mean, we have this year, we're bringing in the voice actors from Rick and Morty, which a little racier, definitely a little adult, but an incredibly popular show. And they're going to be talking about that show and the current state of animation. We're also bringing in, and I'm actually moderating a panel about designing an animated world, with some really incredibly talented people. Stephen Frank, who actually did the Marvel's What If, which are on Disney Plus, he's going to be on it. We're going to be talking about that. And then as far as gaming, this is the 35th anniversary of Sonic the Hedgehog.
3: Oh.
4: Which, I don't know if you fully know the story, and I'm not going to bore everybody.
3: No, please do.
4: When Sega launched Sonic, it was to basically compete with and go after Nintendo. And there's actually an incredible story of marketing and business. It's in a book called The Console Wars. If anybody out there listening is interested, it really tells an incredible story. But we're bringing in a whole bunch of actors from across the 35 years to talk about what this game means and how it really helps shape the modern gaming industry.
3: Now, I think that the ideas that you come up with to bring in and to make it fresh each year, if something is taking place on Saturday, does that mean they won't get it on Sunday, or do some of the panels or breakouts or whatever you have take place on both days or different times, or is there alteration in the schedule?
4: Well, we have two full days of scheduling, but no, there is, unfortunately, we don't have the ability to repeat them.
3: Yeah, I think that would be really tough. So pick your day, look at the schedule ahead of time and decide which day or both days. But it would seem impossible that you could get to every single thing that you wanted to get to.
4: I think there's more than enough to do there for the weekend. And again, if you plan your schedule, and you'll really be able to get to do everything that you want.
3: Okay, sounds good.
0: We need to take a short break. When we come back, I'll continue my conversation with Drew Selden, co-founder of Comic-Con Revolution.
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0: Welcome back. I'm Lillian Vasquez, and this is Backstory. Let's continue my conversation with Drew Selden, co-founder of Comic-Con Revolution. It's taking place May 16th and 17th at the Ontario Convention Center.
3: Now, I want to go behind the scenes a little bit, if you will, for me. The planning, the scheduling, the booking, all that goes on. Are you already starting for next year, even though this year's is right around the corner?
4: Well, so 26 is in the books, and now there's some preparation and dotting our I's and crossing our T's. But yes, we're talking about 27 already. We are always working at least a year out. And, you know, what do we look at? We look at For example, this year we knew it was the 35th anniversary of Sonic the Hedgehog. So we said that has to be part of our programming because that's an important part of the industry. So we're always looking at when anniversaries are coming up, whether it's 10, 15, 20, 30, you know, whatever that may be. And we look at that all across the different, you know, areas that we touch on. So whether it's gaming or TV or movies or even the anniversary of a special edition of a comic, we really don't like to repeat. It happens sometimes, but, you know, we're always looking, well, who did we have last year and what worked and what didn't? And when is the last time we had this person? Has it been long enough? Would the fan base want this person back? So again, there's a lot to kind of break down and go through. And then there's also the aspect of what's really hot right now.
3: Mm.
4: And can we leap on that? And really when we do it, you know, we're planning a show with the fans in mind. And a lot of that starts with what would we want? You know, last year we had the cast of Smallville, which was one of my favorite shows of all time. So luckily it was a lot of other people's as well. But again, that one was kind of for me. This year we're bringing in the cast from TV show The Flash. And this was something that my daughter and I watched religiously. So again, these were, we draw on our own experiences and, you know, what did we love? What do we like now? And just knowing that because we care about the industry, it's stuff that other people do too. So yeah, like that's kind of how we break it out.
3: So how did 90210, where did it pop up from?
4: Well, that was as a discussion breaking into pop culture. We said, listen, let's do something completely off the superhero reservation.
3: Mm.
4: And my two partners, Mike Sigliano and James Ross, I'm a little bit older than both of them, but I said, what's a show from our youth? And, you know, we were looking, we spoke to, you know, our better halves, and we collectively kind of decided that 90210 is something that, again, everybody in, you know, a 20 to 30 year age range knows this show. You know, we all were very invested in who were they going to pick, Dylan or Brandon? You know, was Steve going to stop getting into trouble? Was David and Donna going to end up together? You know, all this stuff mattered to us. To this day, every time I hear Losing My Religion by REM, I think of Dylan and Brenda breaking up.
3: Look at you.
4: Hey, listen, it is what it is. I mean, I'm not, you know, I didn't get where I am by faking it. So,
3: so just in thinking, okay, you guys brainstorm, you decide on a series or a couple of series that you're going to go after, but then the work behind that to get everybody and to see who's in and to see who will buy in and how that goes. Do you call all the agents? You call the managers, and that just seems like an incredible amount of, you know, behind the scenes work.
4: Yeah, I mean, what you said is really how it's done. You know, we start hitting the phones and, you know, whether it's Mike on with somebody or James or me or us collectively, we're tracking them down. And then the best thing is, you know, you find the one of them that wants to commit. And then it's like, okay, while on their own, they would be great. Without the other cast members, is it as exciting? And it's not. Mm. You know, and then it's getting everybody. And, you know, when we're struggling, we ask, hey, you still friends with so-and-so?
3: Yeah, exactly.
4: You feel like shooting them a text and telling them that you're doing this. But then also what happens from that is that talent will be at other shows together. And, oh, what do you have coming up? And, you know, blah, blah, blah. And then all of a sudden we do hear from people.
3: Oh, nice.
4: Hey, so-and-so was, my client was at a show with this person who's appearing at your show. Do you have room for us?
3: Oh, don't you love it when you get those phone calls when it's not you
4: handing
3: them?
4: More than anything you could possibly imagine.
3: I would think so. So it would feel like once you got the first one, okay, we got one, whoever, whatever name it is, then you go, oh, so-and-so's coming on. Can you join us too? So, well, if they're doing it, maybe I'll do it. Get back with me kind of thing, right? So is that kind of how it plays out?
4: Yeah. And then also, you know, disappointingly, unfortunately, obviously people have lives. A lot of them are, you know, still working in the industry. So, you know, for example, it's like we did reach out to Jason Priestley and Tori Spelling. But, you know, unfortunately, they had plans. So it's like, again, what could have been the six of them, which would have been obviously that much better. You know, we got the four of them, though. But we are always, and people should know that we are always reaching out to entire cast because we know that, listen, as a fan, that's what you'd want.
3: Yeah.
4: You know, standing in a photo op with you know, your old friends from West Beverly. I mean, how cool is that? So
3: that's so funny. I remember the series. I didn't watch the series, but I definitely remember it was such a big hype with all the different celebrities that were rising to fame quickly because of the series. So let me just ask, before I let you go, the cost to attend, what age is it good for, and where do they go to buy tickets?
4: So sure, go to ComicConRevolution.com. You can get tickets. It'll have all the panel information. You can pre-order autographs, photo ops. It's all on there. As I said, we try and keep it family friendly. We really try and avoid a lot of the risque stuff that might show up. Kids 12 and under are free, and it's definitely a family friendly event. You know, we can't obviously protect it, every aspect of it, but we do try. And again, you know, if it's your first con, it's a great way to start. If you're a pro and you're looking for a specific Silver Age or Golden Age book, we're going to have the dealers that have it. You know, if you're just there to meet some celebs and get your memorabilia signed, you know, we've got that. And whether it's Katie Sackhoff and getting something from Battlestar Galactica or The Mandalorian, or it's the 90210 gang, or it's The Flash, you know, or if it is, we have a whole bunch of wrestlers. We have a very fun thing we're doing. We have a father and daughter, Tully and Tessa Blanchard. We thought that would be very cool. They both became very popular in the WWE. And again, that would be a really fun photo op if you're a big wrestling fan. And they're going to be doing a panel and talking about, you know, that as well. So like I said, there's really, you know, make Comic-Con Revolution your own experience. We're going to give you the venue, but make it your own.
3: So phones are okay to bring and pictures are welcome, yeah?
4: Everything, absolutely.
3: Drew, thanks so much. It's been great speaking with you again. I so
4: you too, Lily.
3: Enjoy
4: absolutely.
3: It. Thanks so much.
4: You take care.
0: Comic-Con Revolution is May 16th and 17th at the Ontario Convention Center. 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
2: NBC News Radio, I'm Jim Roop. The USS Iran attacked three of its Navy ships in the Strait of Hormuz. CENTCOM saying it intercepted the attacks, calling them unprovoked. In response, the U.S. targeted sites in Iran. It comes after a Wall Street Journal report that the Trump administration's plan to have the U.S. Navy escort cargo ships through the strait could restart soon. Tennessee's new GOP-drawn congressional map has been signed into law by Republican Governor Bill Lee. Republicans passed the new map today. Lee signed it the same day, giving Republicans strong chance of picking up another House seat. Arizona Senator Mark Kelly's had his case against Secretary of War Pete Hegseth heard by a federal appeals court in Washington, D.C. today. It involved the video he made with other Democrat lawmakers urging service members to reject illegal orders from the Pentagon, Hegseth calling the comments seditious and pushing for legal action to demote him, which would also strip him of some of his retirement benefits. Jim Roop, NBC News Radio.
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10: We're back. 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Longtime organizer, first-time radio host. Back in the saddle. Actually, we were in the saddle on Monday, just 2 days ago. We did a live show with Lindsay Darty. That was a good show. I got a lot of people listened in and felt they got a good grasp of the movie industry.
11: I did. I learned things, and I've been around it a while and still learned something.
10: Yeah, I felt like it was a really good show. Covered a lot of good content, and people got a real good understanding of not just her role, but the Teamster role in the movie industry, and like all the dynamics and situations that they're facing. So I know we didn't have a show last week. There was an Amazon picket line. There was all kinds of stuff going on April 1st. So we could not have a show while we were doing all that other good stuff. So
11: you were having too much fun on the strike line.
10: Yeah, well, you know,
11: I wouldn't call it a strike line.
10: If I was ever to, I mean, there's maybe only one other place in the world I'd rather be than the picket line, but picket line, I enjoy being there. Like it's the place.
11: Did you get to hear the cop that referred to Andy?
10: Mm-mm.
11: He told management, he says, apparently you fired Andy. Bring right. Andy back and these guys will leave.
10: Yeah, everybody will go away. Just bring Andy back. What's wrong with you?
11: That was classic.
10: Yeah, that's funny. Yeah, and actually, the Riverside County Sheriff's was very cooperative out there. They did a really good job.
11: They were very polite. They didn't come in all
10: Yeah, they didn't come all crazy and aggressive and stuff.
11: I think they assessed it and realized it wasn't what Amazon said it was.
10: Right, that's what they always do. It's the other world. They got these crazies out front. No, people are just using their First Amendment right here, buddy. I don't know what to tell you. Hey, live shout-outs. That's where we're going to start. Live shout-outs. We appreciate all of you that do listen in live. And if you want to have your name added to the list of live shout-outs because you in a group or you yourself individually or you know someone's listening in, please let our staff know or let someone know so we can include you on this. What is sometimes a very long list every week. Dennis Santos from BPH. I think that's a typo. Anyway, Monique Campos, Claudia Herrera, Donna Whedon, Heather Adams out of Barstow Fire. Apparently, she does everything for them. That's what I've seen in the notes here. Stephanie Corsall, Phil Mendez, Aaron, Eddie, and Drago Reyes Garmon, City of Montclair, Eric Zhang, Johnny Mora, ARMC, Joe McCad, City of San Bernardino, Rigo Morales from Grand Terrace, Redlands, Stewards, James Martinez, Sophia Meza, the DBH RBEST team for doing an amazing job, DBH Stewards, Elizabeth Liz, Stuart Della Torre, Julie Sanchez, Maritza, and then we have Lakeisha Mosley, Makiba Green, and Maisha Dennis. Jeremy Lopez, ARMC, Maria Williams, ARMC, Carlos Rincon, Assessors, City of Colton members. Many of you have probably seen all of the billboards on Colton. A lot of eyes are on Colton right now, by the way. Almost all the billboards are focused on Colton right now for a very good reason. I say, Colton, you want to get it on? Let's get it on, boys. Let's get to it. If Colton wants to be the city that's stupid enough to strike us, then I have no problem starting there.
11: The smile on your face is from ear to ear right now.
10: Absolutely. If you can't tune in and see me, you know, I can see Colton wants to get jiggy with it. So Robert's mic's not on, by the way.
11: There's a reason for that.
10: I know.
12: Oh, okay.
10: Lorea Robinson, Jenny Hernandez, Public Health and TAD, Ron Belterra, City of Montclair, a graffiti crew for the City of San Bernardino, Warren Pennington at DWA. Warren, man, it's good to see you're listening in live. I haven't read your name in a bit, but I think you always do listen to the show. Laura Campbell, Needles Tad, Tamara Paris, Kurt Garrison, Susan Loftus, all from Sheriffs, and Connie Bottini from the Route to Library. Ricardo Rodriguez, Sunline Steward, Rafael Casillas, Leia Glasgow, and a shout out to all my strike brothers and sisters that marched last week for Amazon, 1932 Rocks. Elizabeth Dodo, I saw her on the line too, child support. Sandy Glick and Nikolai from, Baroff from Hesperia Unified. I just saw them actually walking out the door. I was like, I could have sworn I just saw them right now. So apparently they're listening in as they're driving back home from negotiations prep. Anyway, those are our live shout outs. Appreciate everybody tuning in live. Our giveaway sweater, fifth caller, Michelle, I hope you're ready at the front desk, or whoever's at the front desk. Maybe it's Jen. 909-889-8377. 909-889-8377, fifth caller. And I don't care if you won it before. You can win it again. You can have two sweaters and give them to your friend or something. But fifth caller right now, I think Michelle will tell me. Yep, she says she's ready. See how quick she is? She's like on it. Fifth caller, 909-889-8377. We normally do Teamster Tuesday right now. I'm not doing that. I'm skipping it over because Tuesday was extremely active, and we had all these, I'm going to call it all about actions. Mm-hmm. You like that AAA? All about actions. Colton and Redlands were getting jiggy with it.
12: Wait, can we do one more shout out? Michelle, for the
10: sure,
12: for
10: whatever
12: the office,
10: you want.
12: For the office staff, because our clerical Annabelle's team. Because so today, I had somebody on the political side come pick up a donation check, right, for a candidate that we're supporting. And he complimented how well-maintained our office staff are, meaning how helpful they were to members. Because he came in at a busy time, right? We're always busy here. But he came in at a time where Michelle was handling a member, then also handling his situation, right? And so he gave them a compliment for how they could multitask so many things at once, and also how respectful they were to members. So he wanted to give a shout out to them. So, yeah.
10: Well, and I'll add to it. Look, I've been doing this job for over three decades now, and I've worked in a lot of offices with mm-hmm. a lot of people. And I get you may be listening from another Teamster office, but you know, some people say, "Oh, you're just akin to yours, you know, or you're biased because mm-hmm. it's your team." I'm telling you, we got the best team, office team of any union local, mm-hmm. any Teamster local, and any union local. That mm-hmm. our team, they do a phenomenal job at the front. They do a phenomenal job dealing with situations. They do a phenomenal job with the members. We still have a live body answer the phone, by the way. Mm-hmm. We have not allowed AI to take over. Have you tried to call a bank lately? Have you tried to call anybody lately? Have you tried to call an insurance company? Have you tried to call anybody mm-hmm. to get anything done?
12: Right.
10: Like it is almost impossible to actually catch a live body, mm-hmm. especially once you're a customer.
12: Right.
10: And here you can catch a live body by either walking in or calling in.
11: I experienced the new refund process. You get an email with a link to the website. You can't just go in and cancel your subscription with this one. You have to email customer service. They send you a link, and then you can cancel.
12: Yeah. Mm-hmm. Yeah.
11: And, have you seen that?
12: Yeah, no, absolutely. And this person's comment was like, I haven't seen this at another union hall, right? I mean, this is a labor candidate we're talking about who picks up checks frequently from other unions. And yeah, so I just thought it's really cool. And every once in a while, we all work so hard. And
10: well, I think they work harder than you, though, Robert.
12: Oh, wow. Well,
10: they make you look good.
12: Where's my member power award? No, just kidding. But, you know, and sometimes, you know, we're having a bad day. So just saying, well, like, thank you for what you do, like how you do when you meet members on the picket line or stuff, like, it just goes a long way. So, yeah, shout out to Annabelle's team. He happened to see Michelle, but they all work hard. So,
10: yeah, good. I'm glad you. You know, and not everybody's at the front desk, too.
12: Yeah,
10: like,
12: yeah.
10: You know, so the backside team, you know, the team that's handling things mm-hmm. that aren't necessarily front facing to the public.
11: We can mm-hmm. always just put another extension. If the girls can't get a thing, just ring it right to Robert's
10: ladies,
11: phone.
10: Ladies, not girls. Mm-hmm. Young ladies, by the
11: sorry.
10: Way. Young ladies. Sorry. Get that straight. They're not girls.
12: Yeah, the women.
10: Pow. Women.
12: Mark.
10: You anyways. Ladies, you young ladies, tell me what you'd prefer to be called. Girls? Women? Or young ladies, tell me which one you like the best.
12: I like this progressive. Please. Randy.
10: We're gonna see this. We're gonna see this. Young ladies, boom, boom. See boom. How quick that was? Oh, queens.
12: Queens. Okay.
10: This is great.
11: I'll be buying lunch for a few people.
10: Oh boy.
12: 30 minutes for a DMV. Never
10: 30 minutes DMV. Person. Never get a live person. Nice.
12: Yeah.
10: So true.
12: Yeah. Well, now you go to fast food drive-thrus, and what is it? It's a tablet and the McDonald's. I used to work at McDonald's.
10: I
12: those
10: went
12: tablets.
10: Into a Taco Bell drive. I had to drive up north for something. I went into Taco Bell, and I had to. I was had the screen in front of me. I was lost.
12: Yeah.
10: I was like, what do I do with the screen?
12: Horrible. It's horrible.
10: Can I order a Mountain Dew?
12: Right, yeah.
10: how do I order a Mountain Dew? Yep. It was under some La Raza drink or something. I was like, it just isn't drinks?
12: Yeah.
10: Like, oh, it's crazy.
12: I'm surprised you didn't go to Del Taco. That's your favorite
10: I couldn't
12: place.
10: Find one.
12: Oh.
10: I got stuck. I'm not big on Taco Bell. My it was limited on my... anyway,
12: choices, yeah.
10: Yeah, my choices were very limited. Anyway, well, I think we just beat this drum at how great our office staff is. So mm-hmm. Thanks for propping that up. And again, you're right. We do need to appreciate those. You know, and that goes for a lot of you listeners here that may be employees and you have office assistants, you have, you know, clerical staff, you have support staff. A lot of times professionals, you know, they get all the credit for the work that they do, but they certainly don't give the appreciation for their support team and those that really make their ability to do their job, mm-hmm. Which is that support system mm-hmm. of a lot of times office clerical individuals. So I see queens, I see young ladies, I see a number of things here that this is a fun little exchange. Thanks, everybody. Appreciate you having fun with this.
12: Yeah.
10: So
12: you want to do word of power news?
10: No. Okay. I'm gonna do a fun fact real quick. This is a good one. 1947. And by the way, Kamek was already born well before 1947.
12: I'm a 2000 baby, so can't relate.
10: Yeah. Right. God. I hope he's listening.
12: We have to have fun with the generational thing.
10: Of course you do. Of course you got to have fun.
11: Kamek's 1943.
10: Yeah, he was born in 43.
12: Oh, I thought you said he's 43 years old. I was like,
10: born in 43.
11: Yeah. 43 years old?
12: I was like, what?
11: No, his shoes are.
10: I like how we give him a lot of slack over.
12: We need to have him back on. When is he coming back on?
10: We should. We should ask him what it was like to watch the first plane fly, you know.
12: That could be the... Yeah, right.
10: Because he was in the Air Force. He served in the Air Force.
12: Did he really?
10: A lot of people don't realize he had military service. He's a veteran.
12: In World War One, or
10: see, this is where I was going.
11: I am.
10: What's good about Randy is you can kid him like this because believe me, he's going to hit you with some zingers.
12: Well,
10: too.
12: I'm about to go to Iraq. He's about as quick as these days.
11: Who you
10: could be?
12: Well, what Trump is doing, I might be on a plane to Iraq. You guys, I don't
10: Iran.
12: Know. Iran. Sorry,
10: let's get that straight.
12: Iran. Like it's crazy stuff out there. Anyways.
10: Yeah. Anyway. So labor history fact from 1947 is brought to us by the San Diego Labor Council. We appreciate the relationship we have with the San Diego Labor Council. The Centrella mine explosion from March 25th, 1947. Quote, "We found a little place in the air, but the gas is burning my eyes," end quote. Woody Guthrie wrote those words in the dying miner to honor the 111 workers who lost their lives in the 1947 Centrella coal mine disaster after repeated warnings about unsafe conditions were ignored. In the days leading up to the explosion, miners and their union raised concerns and called for action, but regulators failed to enforce safety laws and mine owners chose profits over people. Gee, corporate America, we don't want any rules. We'll take care of everybody until you kill 111 people. Anyway, at 3:25 a.m., a massive explosion ripped through the mine. 65 men died instantly. Dozens more died from toxic gas in the hours that followed. Some who survived the blast searched desperately for pockets of air, writing final messages to their families as they waited. The disaster shocked the nation. Through the voices of workers, unions, and artists like Guthrie, pressures mounted and change followed. New laws and stronger enforcement came because workers demanded it. The lesson is clear. When safety is ignored, workers pay the price. Whether in a mine or in any workplace today, the fight for dignity, safety, and respect continues. Our power has always come from standing together, solidarity, and a union contract. This is how we protect one another. So I really, thanks for pointing this out. And I also want to, prior to 1947, if unions hadn't had a foothold like they did in 1947, something like this would have been swiped under the rug in the late 1800s, early 1900s. Mm-hmm. Like no one, they would have done everything they could to actually crush the message about this. So, March 25th, 1947, we want to think about those 111 people that lost their lives. And the fact that this story still needs to be told is a reminder that corporate America, which is completely controlling this country right now, will literally, they claim we don't want regulation. We don't want rules. We know what happens when we get there. So the next thing I want to talk about is Teamsters 1932 news. Quickly, we've got a couple billboard campaigns, Coachella, City of Colton. I talked a little bit about that at the beginning of the show with the City of Colton. I think City of Colton wants to pick a fight with us. And for those of you that know me, I love to fight, and I would love to figure out which city wants to be the first one to get the Dukes up. Mm-hmm. So let's get our Dukes up there, Mr. Colton people. And I mean that by those that make the decisions, not our members. Our members are great members. They do a great job in Colton.
12: And we'll hear more about that. And
10: yeah, we're going to have someone on the show. We're going to have someone on the show that's going to talk about what great work they do. And then Coachella. I like your billboard. Your billboard's got a nice little play on the music festival.
12: I'll read it for those. So the billboard reads, "Headliners change, but the work never does." Meaning, Coachella headliners are always dropping out, dropping in. Headliners are changing, and a headliner is someone who is going to be the main star of the show, right? Like, I don't know. I'm just going to make up names. I don't know, Snoop Dogg or, Kanye West, someone like that. But the work never does. And so as commuters are driving to Coachella and throughout the low desert these next 3 weekends, because you have the 2 weekends are Coachella Festival, the weekends after is Stagecoach. So as the commuters are going through the low desert, recognize that you are passing by workplaces that our members control or work at.
10: Yeah, and we started out with 35 members in the lower desert, mm-hmm. and we are now knocking on like 750.
12: Yeah. Mm-hmm.
10: It is mm-hmm. just in the low desert.
12: Yeah. You're able to drink clean water at Coachella.
10: Actually, I think we're over 750. I think we're
12: I just
10: say
12: 1,000.
10: We're just under 1,000.
12: Yeah.
10: And we literally started off, I think, 35.
12: With is that MFI?
10: No, that was before that. Oh. It was just
12: City of Coachella.
10: Just the City of Coachella. Oh. One unit in the City of Coachella.
12: And that unit has to be bigger than that now, right?
10: We had the, I forget which unit we had in the beginning, but we had the smaller unit in Coachella. We didn't have the other units like we do now.
12: Oh, cool.
10: And so that has blossomed into now having all these other units that's almost 1,000 members in the Lower Desert.
12: Yeah. I mean, it could be a whole local probably.
10: And we're going to open an office there for all of you that listen. We are just having a hard time finding the right space to be able to pull in. We would prefer to purchase it, not rent. But if we've got a lease, that's what we'll do. We're not dragging our feet. It's just difficult to find the right the right setup for what we need to do for the members out in that region. Anyway, and then the Redlands City Council was a great action.
12: Yeah, last night.
10: Were you there?
12: Yeah, I was. Yeah, got great content.
10: Was it past your bedtime?
12: No, 6 p.m. It was a great showing. There was over 100 members combined with community advocates. Slow Bloom went out there as well.
10: Oh, nice.
12: They're not that far from City Hall, so that's a coffee shop there. That's members, right? Mm-hmm. And then we have Amazon workers went out there as well. Mario and Sean brought them out. That was great. You know, I think it's cool. This is a little bit off topic, but I think it's cool when it's all intertwined. And, you know, Amazon is there, Slow Bloom is there, and our members are there. And then when Amazon goes on strike, we're also there. Like, all kinds of parts of the union comes together to support these things. And so they were all there, over 100 members. And we packed City Hall. Andrew got up to talk about.
10: And there was an action at Colton at the same time.
12: Oh, I wasn't aware. Okay. Yeah.
10: Yeah.
12: At City Hall?
10: Yep.
12: Oh, I didn't know that.
10: Right.
12: Okay. Oh, nice.
10: Yeah. Anyway, go ahead. Sorry.
12: Yeah. And so, yeah, I didn't know that. I could have got
10: counted. I'm letting you give the briefing. I was in San Diego. I had a meeting down there with the local 481 down there and obviously couldn't be at either one of those.
12: Mm-hmm. But yeah, it was a great showing. Members were excited, activated. You can tell they want to do something. So, you know, this is the start of, I guess it's another Colton situation. You want to mess around, you're going to find out, right?
10: Yeah, that's right. And then we had the city of Laverne, which I was driving through today, by the way. I was there this morning. Mm-hmm. I mean, I just happened to be in the city. I wasn't talking to workers. I happened to drive through it, and I was check another one off the... another city I get to drive through that we represent. This is good stuff.
12: All the way out there now, so we're expanding.
10: Absolutely. That's well, cool. You know, I mean, it's right up against Pomona, right? It's right up against... Mm-hmm. Yeah, I mean, it's literally nestled right up against Pomona. The group there, our Pomona group, has a lot to do with why that's happened. So, great win there. You want to describe that real quick?
12: Yeah. So it's about over, I believe the group is over 50 employees.
10: Carlos just called you out on Colton. He says, fool, I just sent you the pictures.
12: Here's the thing about Carlos. This will be a little shade. Carlos
10: I sent
12: is
10: you
12: a
10: the
12: last
10: pictures.
12: Minute.
10: What do you mean you didn't know about the Colton action?
12: He does. Okay. He sent it to me.

0: They voted to join the local Teamsters Local 1932, and yeah, I wasn't able to make it there, but the pictures I got from Rock, they're amazing. The smile on the members' faces now looked amazing. Just reminded me of the Palm Springs vote we just had. Jeez, what is it, like 2 weeks ago now, right, Randy?
1: Carlos said, "Tell him to respect his elders." Elders.
0: He's mad,
1: I'm
0: huh?
1: sorry. What were you saying, Robert?
0: No, it's okay.
1: Everybody's having a good time with this, by the way.
0: No, I know, it's
1: Like,
0: funny.
1: the message board and everything's kind of lighting up right now. So
0: See, he knows I put him in a corner. That's why he said that.
1: You put him in a corner.
0: No, the Laverne win reminded me of the Palm Springs win, like a couple of weeks ago, where it's like, if you ever been there for a vote, I know we all have here, but it's like just seeing the members' face that, there's hope, change is coming, so it was really cool.
1: Yeah,
0: I wasn't there,
1: it's
0: but the picture
1: awesome.
0: I got was cool.
2: You just got blown up.
0: What? Who said it?
1: Carlos is the first one here. Robert strolls in at noon. Nuff said. LOL.
0: Is that? I know Shannon is not talking. I
2: No,
0: know Shannon is not talking. She
2: Shannon just puts you on
0: lives. She
2: blast.
0: leaves early every single
2: Boom.
0: day.
2: Boom.
1: All
0: I
1: right.
0: know she's not
2: There
0: talking.
2: we
1: Oh,
2: go.
1: all the listeners are having a good time with our internal fun here.
0: It's because I'm young. It's okay.
1: It is. It's because you're young. So, anything else on Teamsters 1932 news? I mean, we've been heck, we couldn't even do our Teamster Tuesday because we had so much activity
0: I
1: going
0: know,
1: on.
0: I know. But it's good stuff, right?
1: Yeah.
0: I always like to have a whole bunch of content because now I can just spread it out, right? Like when I'm working late at night and everyone else is asleep at the local, I'm grinding,
2: Oh, it's
0: So.
2: just not stopping today.
0: Okay, I'm just kidding.
2: Annabelle wants to know if you know how to work the alarm. Crickets.
0: Yeah, crickets. I'll give Annabelle that one. I don't mess with the queen.
1: He just cowered down. Right. In worker power hour news, what do you got, Robert?
0: Yeah,
1: What do you want to
0: so
1: point out? Because we do have another guest coming in here in about five,
0: yeah.
1: 10 minutes, but she
0: So
1: can wait a few minutes.
0: yeah, so a couple of the made there's a lot going on with like labor right now, obviously. We're fighting on multiple fronts. The first article is US workers want union representation, but we need political leaders who respect that. So now the article really just broke down that in San Antonio, this is by the San Antonio Herald.
1: In San Antonio, Texas, by the way.
0: I'm sorry, yeah, Texas. Private sector union density dropped to about 2%, while public sector union density is increasing to almost 20%. It's like 19 point something percent. So that's saying private sector, right? As they're shrinking, public sector is increasing. Now, there's arguments as to why that's happening, but the gist of the article is saying that a lot of this is happening because politicians are not enforcing the laws that we already have to protect workers, like forcing companies like Amazon to the table to bargain a contract with the workers that they hire, right? And so that was the gist of the article. I thought it was really great and really pointed out what we need to have here today in the United States. The second one was about union leaders who are gearing up to tackle AI in the future. AI is artificial intelligence, which is gaining steam lately, mostly in California, because we are the heart of innovation, right, in the US and Silicon Valley. And so that article is by, how do you pronounce it, Randy? Jacobin?
1: Jacobin.
0: Jacobin?
1: Jacobin, yep.
0: Jacobin. Where they were talking about the need for more legislation to strengthen artificial intelligence.
1: Yeah, to deal with it.
0: Mm-hmm.
1: Right. We talked about this on the show on Monday with Lindsay. And
0: Yeah.
1: it's like, I think what's funny is that, the tech companies are like, we don't want any rules. We don't want any
0: Right.
1: rules. And one of the things I pointed out on the show there, and I'll point it out again, is when have you ever given any industry, any company, unlimited rules and they've not killed somebody, poisoned somebody, hurt somebody, whatever it is. And, it's always, oh, don't regulate, don't give me rules. Let the free market, the complete free market, they enslave people. They do all these things, they exploit. Like it's, if you let them get away with it, they will, if you don't have guardrails for them, that's what they're going to do. And AI is something that everybody's going to have to get in and start to put some real guardrails on.
0: Absolutely.
1: And if it doesn't happen, it's going to negatively impact everybody. And then, maybe it's, and so more shots are fired here, by the way. Carlos said that he sent you those pictures at 6:59 p.m., not at
2: Timestamp.
1: almost midnight. It's a timestamp. He says this guy already had cucumber slices on his eyes by 5 p.m.
0: You know what? I'm so sick.

0: him.
1: That was good, Robert. He got you good.
2: Timestamp. You said midnight.
0: Look at it. I'm gonna pull Trump.
2: He pulled
0: here.
2: It out. 6:59.
0: He's a lie.
2: Fake news.
0: Fake news. Fake media. The last one is LAUSD teacher strike is looming next week. So LAUSD teacher unions are threatening a strike if the school district does not come to the table with a fair contract by April 14th. That includes our brothers and sisters at Teamsters Local 2010, who represent
2: the administrators, right?
0: The Associate Administrators of Los Angeles. And so, yeah, so there's a lot of labor activity going on.
2: Second largest school district in the country. Mm-hmm. Could very well be on strike here pretty soon.
0: Yeah, so it's going to be a huge thing next week if this happens. So, yeah.
2: Well, that's a lot of news. That's a lot going on. That's some positive stuff. Mm-hmm. So we have, and if there is going to be a strike for the teachers, let us know as soon as we can. Try to coordinate getting the bus and all that good stuff mm-hmm. down there. So, yeah, I don't know. Do we want to do a break?
0: I need to go get Lillian.
2: Oh, okay. Yeah.
1: Okay.
2: So let's do a quick break. Sorry, everybody, for being a little clumsy there. That's what happens when you have live radio, you get these.
1: What happens when you have Robert touching a microphone.
2: And then that, too. That's what happens when you have Robert in here who is, claiming that he doesn't get something until almost midnight, and he's getting called out on it. This is the Worker Power Hour with Randy Corgan on the Teamsters 1932 Broadcast Network. Take a quick break, Mark.

0: We're back. This is the Worker Power Hour with Randy Corgan on the Teamsters Local 1932 Broadcast Network, airing live from San Bernardino. We now have a special guest. She actually occupies an office a couple spaces over here. And we have Lillian with us, who's going to talk about autism.
1: Oh, thanks very much for allowing me on the show. I appreciate it. So
0: you've been kicking the door down for like months saying, hey, I got to get in there. You guys, you keep carving us out.
1: So my name's Lillian Vasquez, and I sit on the board of directors of the Autism Society, Inland Empire, and autism is a passion of mine. April is National Autism Awareness Month, and it's when we're working our butts off to try and cause awareness. And I'm convinced that many of your members probably have a loved one in their home that is on the spectrum, because in California, it's 1 in 19 that are on the spectrum. In the United States,
0: that's a high number. I didn't know it was that high.
1: It is. In the United States, it's 1 in 31. And I would say there's probably about 30,000 individuals on the spectrum here in the Inland Empire. So that's why I'm guessing that your members have to be touched by autism in some capacity.
0: Yeah, it's obviously a much bigger issue than most people, I think, realize unless they are impacted by it.
1: Exactly.
0: And I think, as you're pointing out, there's a wide kind of swath of degrees of autism.
1: Yeah.
0: And so, you know, the impacts of it and how people handle it are they obviously vary. And then the resources for it, too, which is probably partially what you're talking about right now.
1: Exactly. Boy, it's like you know what you're doing here at the realm here at the mic.
0: I'm just making it up.
1: You're making it up as
0: you go. I'm a long-time organizer, first-time radio host. I'm a rookie.
1: Okay. Well, you're doing it great. So, So autism is very prevalent. When my son, who is now 30, he just turned 33 last week, when he was first diagnosed, it was 1 in 10,000. And now it's 1 in 31, as I was just indicating. It's higher in California because California tends to offer better services than any other state in the U.S. So we do see more autism. I know families have moved to the area because we have services.
0: Better resources.
1: Better resources, better services. And one of the things that the Autism Society Inland Empire is most proud of is the resources. As you were describing, resources are so important. Education is power. When a parent knows what they're dealing with, what's going on, and the resources are available, then they can get into action and start doing things. When Grant was first diagnosed, there was no internet. That's how old I am, and it's how old he is. And so there was no internet.
0: Hold on real quick. Robert, do you ever remember a time when there was no internet?
1: Yeah. Right. Okay.
0: Imagine that world, yeah. Lillian.
1: Well, I did live it.
0: Right. So, we did. Yeah. A bunch of us did.
1: And we thought pagers was the good thing back in the day, right? Where you would text little messages on the pager. Do you know what a pager is?
0: A phone booth. I mean, a phone book.
1: Oh, whatever. Really? Oh my gosh. So anyway, there were very little resources,
0: right,
1: and families couldn't get to either parent support groups or anything that was going on. Now, today, I'm not saying it's a great thing to get the diagnosis today, but if a parent gets a diagnosis today, there are more resources out there to help a child from the get-go. I diagnosed my son at 15 months. The doctors diagnosed him at 2 years, 6 months. But the earlier that parents can get resources, get their child started on some kind of therapy, the better the outcome will be, whether it's language, whether it's OT, speech, whatever it is that the child might need. And so that brings me to the Autism Walk, which is where I was hoping that many of your listeners and your members can get involved. Because I know, if how many members do you have off the top? What's the round figure?
0: 16,000.
1: 16,000. So 1 in 31 is probably, so that's a big number of your members are affected by autism. And like you were saying, it is a spectrum. There's different degrees. It's from here to here, ADD, ADHD, to, you know, very high functioning and intellectually off the walls. But they might not have the social characteristics that they don't know how to get by in the community, or they have so many faux pas that they don't understand something. So one of the things that we're doing in the Inland Empire here is we just received a grant for law enforcement training, first responders, because many times an officer could pull one of our kids or run into one of our children, and the child may be not able to speak, may not have any language, may walk away, may not show that officer the respect that he or she thinks they should be showing them, and just walk away or start laughing and just not have the skill set to understand how to treat, how to be with an officer. And the officer, on the other hand, some of them have never heard the word autism. My son had a very bad situation. The officer didn't know that was my son had autism, even though his caretaker was saying he has autism, he has autism. The officer, young rookie, wasn't familiar with the word. And so he handcuffed my son, put him in the back of the squad car till my daughter could get there in time to say, look, at this is what's going on. And it took him to get his corporal, to get a captain. So it was a big, long thing, but it can be avoided. And so that's what we're trying to do is train law enforcement and first responders, firefighters or EMTs. I've trained about 500 so far, but we're going to a bigger level. And with the grant that we just received, we'll be able to train 4 more departments. And it's not the captains or the chiefs that we need to train. It's the people, boots on the ground, right? It's the women and men that are driving the patrol units that are going to be in contact with someone on the spectrum.
0: Yeah, the first contact people.
1: Exactly, exactly. So that's one of our passions that we're doing. So when you think of autism, a lot of people, you're too young to know what the movie Rain Man is. You might remember Rain Man.
0: Absolutely.
1: And you should, Mark should remember Rain Man. But that's what many people have in their head.
0: By telling me that, you must think I actually look younger than I actually am.
1: You do. I didn't think you were a day over 40, so that's why I wanted to make sure.
2: Oh, my God.
0: Oh, yeah.
1: All right, 45, Mark. Come on, you know we've talked about this in the office. So that's what the perception is of what autism is. And then they started having more television shows like The Good Doctor and other things. But not every individual with autism is that brilliant.
0: Correct.
1: They probably have some great skills. My son is a great artist. He can look at a picture and draw it. You know, he can look at mostly Disney and Pokemon, but he can look at that picture and draw it and probably draw it within 45 to 3 minutes. Because he just can do that. But if you ask him to make change, if he's working a cash register, he couldn't make the change. He could have a conversation with you. If he sees a pretty girl, he will say, what's your name? You know, but he might not talk. Well, he probably talked to you because of those blue eyes. He might talk to you. But, you know, I don't know.
2: Mark's, I'm going to hit the dump button.
1: Okay. He's going to dump me. But my point is autism looks different in every case. And with the Autism Society having resources, a parent that gets a diagnosis today is not going to be lost. The website, ieautism.org, has a plethora of information and resources. Whatever, we don't tell you what therapy to try. We just say these are out there. Learn about them and get services.
0: I have a quick question. Obviously, the numbers have gone up as far as identifying who has autism versus not. Part of that number, is it escalating or going up because the testing mechanisms are better and it's easier to identify than they were many years ago? And so maybe a number of people in the past were missed or misdiagnosed and not caught. Would that be part of the numbers going up too?
1: It could be said that is. There's a new DSM-5, which is how they do the testing now, which didn't exist when my son was younger. But there's a lot of reasons that they do. More people live in California, so our numbers are going to be higher. The diagnosis and services are better, so their numbers are going to be higher, people coming. But autism is on the rise. It's been on the rise. And
0: what's the worst state, by the way? What's the state you don't want to be in? Alabama, Tennessee, maybe.
1: The South are a little more challenging with
0: services. Yeah, they with services. They just nah, I don't know what to tell you. Go live in the backwoods.
1: Yeah, that's just not as good.
0: That's what they do. It's crazy.
1: You're saying it, not me.
0: It's crazy.
1: It's not as
0: I'm sorry. If you're from the South and you get mad at me, go ahead and come on the show. We'll have a debate about it. I'll actually point out the fact that when it comes to social services and stuff like that, it's like, yeah, whatever.
1: It's
0: like,
1: not there.
0: Stick them
1: it's
0: in the outhouse. I don't know what to tell you.
1: And, you know, when a parent gets a diagnosis, maybe they think something's going on, something's different, I don't call it wrong, something's just not what their typical child might have developed if it's their second child. Mm-hmm. And if your radar going up, if there's hairs on the back of your neck standing up that says something's just not right, go to the regional center and get a diagnosis. If, in fact, they find out later the child is not autistic, they would have still gotten services for maybe their speech delay or maybe their processing is delayed. And the services are not going to hurt them. And as long as you're a client of Inland Regional Center or the regional centers throughout the state, your child and your family, unless you're wealthy and you don't need services, then that's different. But working families here in the Inland Empire can use services and they're out there. Now, The reason I really want to talk is because I want people to come to the walk and get involved. We'd love Teamsters to get involved. We'd love their guys to support their families, because I swear, I think we should do a survey right now, off the air. Call in right now if you have a child with autism. No, I'm just kidding. Or a known individual with autism. But the point is, I know your members are affected.
0: Oh, absolutely. Absolutely there. So when can you go over the details of the event again?
1: I certainly can. It is on March 25th. It's on a Saturday. And you can...
0: March, isn't it? April?
1: Sorry. I was thinking of somebody's birthday, my son's birthday. Sorry about that. It's April 25th. It's a Saturday.
0: I was like, whoa.
1: We're a little
0: late. Did I miss a month?
1: And it's at the Southern California Railroad Museum in Moreno Valley.
0: Oh, yeah.
1: Families don't have to walk. Families can just go and check out the resources. Families can go and explore. One of the cool things at the walk is they have a marketplace. And at the marketplace, it's our young people, my son included, will have a booth or a table selling their entrepreneur wares. My son sells artwork. Others will sell jewelry. But it's things that our kiddos are making and are selling. And this gives them an opportunity to be adult-like and show what they can do.
0: Well, we really appreciate you coming on and sharing. Anything else you want to talk about the event before we kick you out of the studio?
1: Before you kick me out of the studio. Wow.
0: That's how we treat each other in the building here.
1: I just hope
0: have a little fun with it.
1: I just hope that members that are listening, if they want to take advantage.
0: And it's Autism Awareness Month, too.
1: Yes, that's right. April is Autism Awareness Month. April 2nd is National Autism Awareness Day, which is already passed. I am up to date on that date. But just coming out and visiting and seeing and not worrying about, you know, families with autism sometimes cringe of going out in public because our kids may not act appropriate. And someone else may look at them and go, what the hell is that kid doing? Or what is that parent doing? And they have no idea of what our life can be like. I mean, we're at, my son loves French fries. And he doesn't care whose French fries they are. So we were at Applebee's, and he got a few steps ahead of me. And there is a plate of French fries on this person's plate.
0: Wait, there's nothing wrong with that. I would do that every now and then. Those look good.
1: Oh,
0: let me just reach in and grab a couple fries. I want to test them before I sit down.
1: I was mortified.
0: Good for him.
1: But he went and grabbed them. And fortunately, I mean, someone could get really pissed off if they saw that.
0: They understood.
1: Right. But it was a woman. She was a nurse. She goes, he's fine. He can sit here with me if he wants. And from our family,
0: oh,
1: to have
0: awesome.
1: An angel like that, it's suddenly my anxiety drops. I'm crying because she was helpful, and it could have turned
0: totally
1: disastrous.
0: That's a great moment. Yeah.
1: It is. It really is. I have some bad moments, but that was a good one.
0: Well, thanks for coming on. I really, really appreciate it. And I know, you know, we're obviously, some of you may recognize her voice. You hear her in some of the advertisements and some of the things that we put out in the commercials and stuff like that. So,
1: right. I do the news and some community matters because I'm very involved in the community. In fact, I just recently interviewed one of your Teamsters Advantage businesses. So I'm really excited about
0: that. Oh, you did?
1: All
0: right.
1: I did.
0: We can't wait to hear that one. It'll be coming on the show here pretty soon.
1: Thank you so much for the time. I appreciate it.
0: Thanks for coming on. Hey, Robert, what I'd like to do with this segment is let's get back to the IE Labor Council news, if you want to get over in the chair.
2: Yeah. I'll also say Jen gave you a shout out.
0: We got a shout out here. No one can hear you on the mic, by the way.
2: But she said,
0: so with that,
1: okay,
0: I'm
1: going
0: to transition to, we missed this earlier. I was just trying to make sure we got Lillian in here. Again, thanks again for coming in. It's a very important issue, and it's a very important subject in the awareness and making sure that people donate, participate, help out, and also be empathetic. Be empathetic.
1: Thanks, Randy.
0: Yes.
1: Appreciate it.
0: You're welcome. So in IE Labor Council news, which is the Inland Empire Labor Council, one of the things that they just recently did on February 28th was the 2026 Coke Gala, and that gala was, in one breath, was to celebrate a lot of labor wins that have been happening in the region, in addition to elected officials that have good records of support when it comes to labor in the area. And I think there's a couple points on here you wanted to hit, right, Robert?
3: Right. So thank you. So the Labor Council for the Inland Empire just had their 2026 COPE Gala in February, and they gave out awards to unions. They gave unionist awards out, and one of the recipients of the award was the National Union of Healthcare Workers. As you know, they went on a historic strike for Kaiser. I believe it was about mid to late last year. But we were out there supporting them on their picket lines. And they also awarded elected officials for their support in the Inland Empire for being dedicated to the labor movement, for legislating for the labor movement.
0: And having a 100% voting record.
3: Yeah, 100%. And some of those, just a quick to name drop some of them, Assemblymember Robert Garcia, Senator Sabrina Cervantes, and Senator Eloise Gomez Reyes. And, you know, it obviously should be more electeds on there, but yeah, it doesn't start. You can't
0: at
3: get
0: at least
3: to,
0: half yeah. of them should have a 100% voting record on mm-hmm. labor. You figure 82% of the population is working people,
3: right?
0: Why isn't?
3: Oh wait,
0: no, mm-hmm. I'm talking
3: nationally. Yeah,
0: the population, right? Mm-hmm. Like it's most mm-hmm. people work every day,
3: right?
0: They're working people, mm-hmm. and these elected officials need to be. Oh, we got to, you know, they get into this thing where you got to, you can't be anti-business. Mm-hmm. You can be pro-worker, pro-labor, and pro-business. Mm-hmm. You can be responsible. Anyway, so.
3: Yeah, absolutely.
0: Yeah, and shout out to Assemblymember Robert Garcia and Senators Cervantes and Reyes, both, you know, making sure that they're constantly in labor's corner and they have a 100% voting record. It's rare to actually find electeds that do have a 100% voting record. You know, I mean, I don't know why it's rare, in a sense that I think, you know, we're advocating for working people. We're not a special interest group that's trying to profit off of, you know, water or some resource or AI or, you know, the exploitation of workers. Like, this is all about making sure that the wheels go round and round in our community. Mm-hmm. And so I happen to know each one of these individuals mm-hmm. here, and it's good to see that they still have a 100% voting record. And
3: right.
0: we absolutely should celebrate that, because it's hard. And there's times they get put in a tough spot where the narrative on something is not necessarily as positive as when we're saying, hey, look, when you look deeper into this, it's going to negatively impact working people. Mm-hmm. So shout out for all of them doing what they're doing.
3: Yeah. So that was great. And then UC workers in March represented by UAW Local 4811 just ratified their contract after 8 months of negotiations with the University of California. So some of the key components of that contract were worker protections, strengthening the existing ones, parity, wage increases, and benefits. So
0: how come we don't have the IE Labor Council come on and actually talk about this?
3: They can, but this is a start to a good relationship. This is a start.
0: The start.
3: This is a good start.
0: They like me. Are you sure?
3: I don't know.
0: That's I'm just a good kidding. Question. What do you mean that's a good question? You're supposed to say yes.
3: What? I'm an honest person.
0: No, the reason why this has started is I'm obviously having fun with it, but Robert, you've reached out to the Labor mm-hmm. Council and was like, hey, you know, we'd like to actually, every show, we'd like to give you a, you know, a piece of just a communication piece, right? Mm-hmm. And this is what we come up with. And so you're going to be reporting a little bit, or we're going to be reporting a little bit on the broader labor sort of news mm-hmm. that they may supply to us at each show.
3: Mm-hmm. Yeah, and it's important to have these collaborations, because obviously the Labor Council is in the Inland Empire. The affiliates, you know, are part of the Labor Council, obviously. And I think it's just important to have this collaboration in a time where, frankly, we're all going to be attacked. And if we're already not feeling it,
0: not going to be, we are being attacked. Yeah.
3: And you know,
0: any labor union that claims they're not being attacked is clueless, is not mm-hmm. paying attention.
3: And right now is the most important time to be unified than ever before.
0: I would agree with you 100%.
3: So the last piece of some Labor Council wins is the California Workplace Outreach Project grant, otherwise known as CWOP. So this already ended, so folks can't apply for it anymore. But what this does is the IE Labor Council is the only labor council to re-grant this program out. This comes from the Department of Industrial Relations through California's Department of Labor. That was a mouthful. But this grant basically helps educate workers on their rights, promotes workplace health and safety, helps workers take action, such as submitting wage theft violations, assessing legal and medical support, and much more. So this is
0: pretty similar. Sounds like everything we're doing at Amazon.
3: Right, and our training center.
0: And our training center
3: does
0: right,
3: a lot
0: right.
3: of this. So I feel like this is a great
0: Can we get the money? Becky's like, yes, yes, yes.
3: So there's a lot of things going on at the Labor Council, and there's going to be a whole bunch more coming soon. So this collaboration is important and key to making sure that we're pounding the message, right, and letting people know what we're up to. Because, you know, IE Labor is on the move, and I've said that since the beginning, you know. And if you don't see the work, you know, you look it up, because we're doing things out here. So,
0: and I would agree with you. You know, the labor movement in the Inland Empire is on the move, and, mm-hmm. and we'll do a little victory lap here by kind of claiming we've helped kind of kick it in the rear end, right? Mm-hmm. Our platforms, our agenda, our message, our narrative, the billboards, the radio show, all the different things that we're doing is meant to do exactly what you're talking about right now. Mm-hmm. It's meant to impact the Inland Empire. 4.2 million people live in the IE, predominantly working class, one of the most working class areas in the country. It shifts, the statistics shift. There's a region, I forget the region off the top of my head right now, in Chicago, that sometimes gets ahead of us. Alameda up north is typically in front of us, but we're usually second or third in the country as far as working class area, especially mm-hmm. with the size. And I think we're like number six or seven as far as the population size is concerned. It's a big area with a lot of working people mm-hmm. that, and quite frankly, a lot of them are getting exploited. And labor is the message that's going to help fix those problems for those workers. Mm-hmm. And I feel like we're making it, we're getting that message out. Mm-hmm. What do you think, Mr. Combs?
3: No, I mean, I would definitely agree with that. And I think if everyone was on the same page in terms of getting message out there and not only kind of duplicating what we're doing here in 1932, but kind of helping lead the way, because you would agree with this, Randy, that the average worker probably really doesn't know what a labor union is or what we do, right? Or the worker protections that they can have, right? They think of unions, and it's probably some negative connotation that corporate America has pounded for a long time. And so there's people out there in Texas, right, in cities that they're trying to organize, who think unions are a bad thing. So it's that barrier that we have to break through first, and that's what we're doing with this show. And then what the next step is.
0: Corporate America has just pounded the message for 50 years that unions are bad. And mm-hmm. so it's just been kind of stuck in people's head that for them to be fearful. Thanks, Michelle, for pointing out. Sorry I missed it earlier. Lori McMillan Ryan from the DA's office is our winner of the sweater. So congratulations, Lori. Really, really good to see you mm-hmm. Win that. And you know, corporate America has won this message, and that's the whole reason why we're doing the show, right? Is we're going to push back on it, and we're going to make sure we occupy a space to get workers to understand how they can deal with it, what they can do to change it, and to make sure corporate America, you know, isn't just rolling everybody over mm-hmm. Left and right. How much time we got? We got 1 minute. So, Robert, do you have anything to defend yourself from getting you? You've just been pummeled here on this.
3: Oh no, that's what you guys think. But I'm going to take the high road. I think silence is better than, you know, being
0: that
3: a crybaby.
0: That is really smart. So, man, that was good. That's good. I like that.
3: People can.
0: God, I wish I could do that.
3: You know, I learned that from you, actually.
0: Shut up.
3: I'm taking the high road. It's fine.
0: Man, this is crazy.
3: You could write a book about me. I'll sign it.
0: This is the Worker Power Hour with Randy Corgan on the Teamsters Local 1932 Broadcast Network, airing live from San Bernardino. We will have, on the other side, we were going to have a member from Colton. We got a couple more guests coming in. And so the second hour, see you in a minute. Take it away, Mark.
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6: NBC News Radio, I'm Jim Roop. The USS Iran attacked three of its Navy ships in the Strait of Hormuz, CENTCOM saying it intercepted the attacks, calling them unprovoked. In response, the U.S. targeted sites in Iran, but NBC's Richard Engel reports Iran's pushing a different angle.
7: Iran tells a similar story, but in reverse. Iran says that it was the United States that began this attack and that Iran responded and called it a ceasefire. Interestingly, the Iranians did not, however, say that the ceasefire was over. They didn't say that this was the end of diplomacy. And U.S. Central Command put out a statement saying it does not seek an escalation.
6: This comes after a Wall Street Journal report that the Trump administration's plan to have the U.S. Navy escort cargo ships through the strait could restart soon. The meeting between President Trump and Brazil's president at the White House was unexpectedly closed to the press. Trump was expected to give on-camera comments with President Luiz Inácio Lula da Silva, but instead he posted on Truth Social that the meeting went well, adding the two discussed many topics, including trade and specifically tariffs. The new GOP-drawn congressional map in Tennessee has been signed into law by Republican Governor Bill Lee. Republicans passed the new law, and Lee signed it today, all on the same day, giving Republicans a strong chance of picking up another House seat. It comes following the Supreme Court's ruling striking down Louisiana's map for what it called unconstitutional gerrymandering, relying too much on race. Alligator Alcatraz might be closing its doors. According to a report from the New York Times, Florida and the Trump administration are in talks to shut down the migrant detention facility in the Everglades. The talks reportedly are centered around the high cost of operating that detention camp. Jim Roop, NBC News Radio.
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6: Anthropic is announcing a new deal with Elon Musk's SpaceX. As part of the agreement, Anthropic will get access to more than 300 megawatts of computing capacity at the company's Colossus One data center in Memphis, Tennessee. The deal comes despite Musk being a vocal critic of Anthropic, and the company expressed interest in working with SpaceX to develop multiple gigawatts of computing capacity in space. Anthropic says the deal will directly improve capacity for its paid Claude Pro and Claude Max subscribers. Depositions in the Ohio State University wrestling civil lawsuit are now public. Former student wrestler and attorney Rocky Ratcliffe says university leaders swept sexual abuse allegations against physician Richard Strauss under the rug. In those recently released documents, Ratcliffe calls it a don't ask, don't tell situation. Meanwhile, former OSU athletic director Andy Geiger testified that he believes Representative Jim Jordan, a former Ohio State assistant wrestling coach, probably knew Strauss was abusing wrestlers. The Theodore Roosevelt Presidential Library is in its final stretch.
9: I believe again that the American people are as a whole capable of self-control and of learning by their mistakes.
10: That is a recording Roosevelt made in 1912. Whether his faith in the electorate was justified may be open to debate. What isn't a source of division is that the library is set to open July 4th in Medora, North Dakota. State leaders expect to draw thousands of visitors from around the country and the world. What might you learn during a visit? TR had a bullish hope for future presidents.
9: The leader for the time being, whoever he may be, is but an instrument to be used until broken and then to be cast aside.
10: I'm Michael Kastner.
6: The city of Detroit's getting a professional women's hockey team. The league announcing the Motor City will get an expansion team for the 2026-27 season. The first jerseys will likely say just Detroit across the front. Jim Roop, NBC News Radio.
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1: NBC News Radio, I'm Jim Roop. The USS Iran attacked three of its Navy ships in the Strait of Hormuz. CENTCOM saying it intercepted the attacks, calling them unprovoked. In response, the U.S. targeted sites in Iran, but NBC's Richard Engel reports Iran's pushing a different angle.
2: Iran tells a similar story, but in reverse. Iran says that it was the United States that began this attack and that Iran responded and called it a ceasefire. Interestingly, the Iranians did not, however, say that the ceasefire was over. They didn't say that this was the end of diplomacy. And U.S. Central Command put out a statement saying it does not seek an escalation.
1: This comes after a Wall Street Journal report that the Trump administration's plan to have the U.S. Navy escort cargo ships through the strait could restart soon. The meeting between President Trump and Brazil's president at the White House was unexpectedly closed to the press. Trump was expected to give on-camera comments with President Luiz Inácio Lula da Silva, but instead he posted on Truth Social that the meeting went well, adding the two discussed many topics, including trade and specifically tariffs. The new GOP-drawn congressional map in Tennessee has been signed into law by Republican Governor Bill Lee. Republicans passed the new law, and Lee signed it today, all on the same day, giving Republicans a strong chance of picking up another House seat. It comes following the Supreme Court's ruling striking down Louisiana's map for what it called unconstitutional gerrymandering, relying too much on race. Alligator Alcatraz might be closing its doors. According to a report from the New York Times, Florida and the Trump administration are in talks to shut down the migrant detention facility in the Everglades. The talks reportedly are centered around the high cost of operating that detention camp. Jim Roop, NBC News Radio.
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1: NBC News Radio, I'm Jim Roop. The USS Iran attacked three of its Navy ships in the Strait of Hormuz. CENTCOM saying it intercepted the attacks, calling them unprovoked. In response, the U.S. targeted sites in Iran, but NBC's Richard Engel reports Iran's pushing a different angle.
2: Iran tells a similar story, but in reverse. Iran says that it was the United States that began this attack and that Iran responded and called it a ceasefire. Interestingly, the Iranians did not, however, say that the ceasefire was over. They didn't say that this was the end of diplomacy. And U.S. Central Command put out a statement saying it does not seek an escalation.
1: This comes after a Wall Street Journal report that the Trump administration's plan to have the U.S. Navy escort cargo ships through the strait could restart soon. The meeting between President Trump and Brazil's president at the White House was unexpectedly closed to the press. Trump was expected to give on-camera comments with President Luiz Inácio Lula da Silva, but instead he posted on Truth Social that the meeting went well, adding the two discussed many topics, including trade and specifically tariffs. The new GOP-drawn congressional map in Tennessee has been signed into law by Republican Governor Bill Lee. Republicans passed the new law, and Lee signed it today, all on the same day, giving Republicans a strong chance of picking up another House seat. It comes following the Supreme Court's ruling striking down Louisiana's map for what it called unconstitutional gerrymandering, relying too much on race. Alligator Alcatraz might be closing its doors. According to a report from the New York Times, Florida and the Trump administration are in talks to shut down the migrant detention facility in the Everglades. The talks reportedly are centered around the high cost of operating that detention camp. Jim Roop, NBC News Radio.
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8: When the lights go down low and the wolves begin to howl, from somewhere between the paranormal and the abnormal, you're entering into the paranormal.

0: what is not in the mainstream, and most nights what we talk about is far off the mainstream, but it really becomes cool when what we're talking about hits mainstream. It has with this one tonight that we're going to chew and discuss and digest on the program. I guess it should come with a warning. You really do have to be careful what you read on the internet. You got to be careful who you're getting your information from. Do your due diligence, as they say. Not rush to judgment, and that is never more true than it is today. Now, there have been actually quite a few stories and conspiracy theories that have gone viral of late that have turned out like a game of telephone, you know, where you start with one message and it goes down the line, and by the end of things, it is a much different message. The result is that you do have to take everything with a grain of salt, and that is the truth now more than ever. This story has taken on a life of its own. Several influential Christian pastors say that they were privately warned by individuals described as connected to U.S. intelligence that upcoming disclosures about UFOs and aliens could deeply affect religious beliefs. And there's even word that Missouri Congressman Eric Burleson had some words for the group. An evangelist by the name of Perry Stone said pastors were allegedly told the government may soon release information, reports, and possible footage involving non-human intelligences, advanced craft, and reptilian beings. In fact, here's a little bit of what he had to say.
1: There were a large number of pastors that had been invited to go to a certain state to hear some men in the United States government and others share with them a concern that they had. And this particular man, and I'll not name him, and then we may end up doing some teachings with him or having an event at his church. He has a great church. But he said, Perry, what they're about to release, from what we're hearing, there's going to be a release concerning aliens and concerning unidentified flying object spacecraft, that some of the people who were in the meeting were telling us, as pastors, you need to prepare your people and you need to get ready to answer them for what you're about to hear being released. And some of it has to do with crafts that have been discovered that are not allegedly a part of our planet, and the materials they're made of are not a part of our planet. Very strange reptilian looking creatures, and other things that almost sound like something out of a sci-fi movie or an Orson Welles book.
0: Now, this is third person. At best, may even be fourth or fifth person, because we don't know where the friend who texted Perry Stone about this, saying, I have to tell you something, and then just goes into it that there was this meeting and that these individuals were present and here's what was discussed. He puts this information out on his YouTube channel about 10 days ago, and then it explodes from there. Some of the attendees come forward and say, yes, we were told by these officials that they were concerned that such disclosures could cause Christians to question the biblical creation story and lose faith, while others might turn to churches seeking answers. The message that was communicated was that they need to prepare their congregations, and they need to prepare them now. We mentioned that some of these pastors are pretty influential within the community, which means they have a reach. So inevitably and eventually, they took to platforms like X and Facebook and YouTube, coming forward to say, yeah, they were part of this group who was at the meeting. And that included Alan DiDio. Here's part of what he had to say.
2: Joseph Z and myself were lured into a meeting at an undisclosed location where we were forced to turn our phones on airplane mode and hear from those who are working within the intelligence agencies and investigating them what's going down.
0: Now, he says lured to a undisclosed location. It reportedly happened at an Airbnb in the mountains of Tennessee, and apparently it was about a half dozen or so pastors. In addition to DiDio, and he also mentioned Joseph Z, we're told that Tony Merkel and Larry Ragland were in attendance, and apparently discussions involved stuff along the lines of alleged government investigations into non-human technology, plans surrounding public disclosure, but they were also warned about a possible great deception. By the way, the meeting reportedly took place around February or March. And again, as we heard, they were told to turn off their phones and couldn't record what was taking place. Pastor Paul Begley is going to come on the show to give us some insight into what went down, apparently, because he was told about this about a month ago by Bishop Ragland during an appearance at a prophecy conference. None of the other individuals who were actually present for the meeting have responded to requests or agreed to come on the program. So, unfortunately, that is as close as we're going to get tonight. But we should ask ourselves whether or not there is significance in the timing with all this. Well, considering the first batch of classified U.S. government files under an executive order by President Trump has already been submitted for public release, it may make you wonder. According to FBI Director Kash Patel this week, the agency has delivered an initial set of documents to an interagency committee assembled by the White House and says the material could be released very soon. I mean, we've been hearing that for weeks now, months now. Patel said the disclosure effort is being coordinated through the Department of Defense under Pete Hegseth, following an order from Donald Trump to release information related to UFOs and extraterrestrial life. They've already missed the deadline, but it's the government, and generally we shouldn't trust them. April 14th was the deadline that they were supposed to release these 46 classified UFO videos, and then it was said that they were documents. If it feels like we're getting the runaround, yeah, you're not alone. In fact, Tim Burchett even said on the Joe Rogan Experience that he doesn't have a lot of faith in our government and doesn't want people to get their hopes up either. But apparently he's going to get a phone call that's either already taken place or it'll take place tomorrow. I'm not sure the timing of when his statements were made, but either it's already happened or it will take place in the next day, where he's going to get a briefing from, as he says, one of Hegseth's top dogs, who's going to go over some stuff with him that they've got, and he has no earthly idea what it is. We'll dive into this tonight with you, somewhere between the paranormal and the abnormal. I'm Jeremy Scott.
3: Into the paranormal.
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0: I want to know exactly what happened in this meeting, and I've been reading a lot about what has taken place, allegedly took place. I came across Pastor Paul Begley, who posted that he was actually aware of this meeting as of about a month ago. I think it happened around February, although I don't have a definitive date. We believe it happened somewhere up in the mountains in Tennessee. I'm hoping that Pastor Paul can help us sort this out, because there's a lot of information out there that you can't trust. So Pastor Paul, an evangelist, fourth generation preacher, he was followed after his late father, now grandmother and great grandfather, and also is a biblical prophecy expert. And Pastor Paul, you're a friend of Bishop Larry Ragland. Welcome back to the program. He was present. He was one of the six or so.
1: Correct. He was present. So was Alan DeDeo. So was Tony. So was Joseph Z. I believe Tony Merkel. And there was a another one. There was two other guys that were insiders. And. And it did take place at an Airbnb in the Tennessee area.
0: Okay, and around February-ish sometime?
1: Yeah, it was in, it was either late February or early March. The reason I probably would have been there, but I was in India on doing mission work. So When I got back, actually, I had to go to Birmingham, Alabama for a conference at Bishop Larry Ragland's church. I was one of the speakers, and those guys were all also speakers, okay, in this conference. So, you know, yeah, Bishop Larry sat down and explained to me what took place in that meeting.
0: Pastor DeDeo.
1: But I kept it quiet. He asked me not to speak about it, and so I never told a soul. And then, you know, 30 days go by, and then 30, 40 days, I guess, went by, and then this thing blew up.
0: Is Pastor Stone, who first brought it forward, I believe, and then others have come forward since. Pastor DeDeo says that, you know, they were lured there. So it's very possible if you were not overseas, you would have been present there and for this briefing.
1: I probably would have been, because all the speakers that were at the conference in Birmingham, the four of them were all there, and I was the fifth speaker, and the only reason I wasn't there is I was in India.
0: I'm assuming
1: I would have got the call to come as well.
0: Under false pretenses or so, they were taken to this Airbnb and said, you know, we want you to, you know, speak to our closed group or whatever. And then when they get there, they're met with some officials who apparently have ties to U.S. intelligence. Is that how you understand it?
1: Yes, it is. And they were not aware that was going to happen.
0: So do we know who was present for that? And was Congressman Burleson brought in, or did he, you know, join virtually?
1: He was brought in by telephone. And so he was not present at the location.
0: But he is one of those.

0: the congressmen were encouraged to continue to lead their flocks by preaching the gospel and getting people prepared for the coming of Christ. That for sure was one of the encouraging things that the congressman said to the pastors. There was more conversation than that, though. And some of that I'm not at liberty to say. But they definitely had conversation as relates to the disclosure process.
1: And basically it was, you know, prepare your congregations because they could be shocked by such a revelation?
0: Yeah, in a way that was that they will not be prepared, that they may not be prepared for the revelation. They may not understand it. They may not believe it. And so, or you'll need to explain it to them or explain what it means that the revelation is going to mean. In other words, I'm not saying the pastors were I'm not saying they were in agreement with what was going to be, what's going to be disclosed. They were just being given a heads up. You're going to need to have to explain it.
1: And explain maybe why some, not necessarily these ones in particular, but why some have chosen not to bring this up in front of their congregations, right? Because there's a certain denominations and certain pastors who will just not address this.
0: Yeah, that's exactly right. There will be fallout. There will be some pastors who will understand what's being said and can explain what is being presented, whether they agree with it or not. And there's others who just will not have anything to do with it and will not know how to address it or won't address it. But here's the deal. Everyone's going to have to address it. That's what I'm understanding.
1: It's the elephant in the room.
0: To address it. Yeah, if you don't have no clue what's going on, then that's gonna look bad. You're going to need to know something. And this is kind of what they're saying is, pastors, you might need to prepare yourself. You might want to look into this category that you've been ignoring, because this category is coming whether you want it or not. There's going to be, and there's no question, there's going to be a division among the pastors. They're going to be divided on the issue. There's going to be those who accept the revelation. There's going to be those who reject the revelation. And there's going to be those who don't understand it. So it's kind of going to go into about three different directions here.
1: How do you address this with your congregation? How have you addressed this over the years? Has that changed?
0: No, it has not. I mean, I've held probably more webinars on this subject. I know I've held webinars. I just did one in March. It's available right now. You can get the ticket. It's called Alien Disclosure, for a better name. Alien Disclosure. And I've got Stephen Bassett, who's really the UFO liaison for the government. 35 years, he's had an office sitting two blocks from the Capitol. He'd run them down the hall constantly wanting disclosure. I interviewed Laura Eisenhower in this webinar. And she talks about her great-grandfather's interactions with some type of beings during his presidency. I interviewed Luis Elizondo in this webinar. And, you know, he was at one point the leading governmental expert intelligence insider, okay? He ran the thing for a while. And then I had some other guys. So I had some other people. So I have always stayed the same, even though I've held all these different webinars. I've given everybody a fair platform to be pro or con.
1: And interested where you stand on that side of things when we come back. Pastor Paul Begley is with us. Somewhere between the paranormal and the abnormal, I'm Jeremy Scott. Is religion going to be involved in a coming UFO alien disclosure? Discussing it tonight on Into the Paranormal.

0: Considered by most, optimized curcumin is one of the few bioavailable and highly absorbable curcumin products on the market. Hi, I'm Dr. Mitch. Since most chronic diseases have inflammation, our optimized curcumin seems to be a perfect addition to any nutritional program. It makes sense to me that preventing or reducing inflammation is a key component to our overall health. The Mayo Clinic found that curcumin can decrease swelling and inflammation, has antioxidant properties, and research suggests that curcumin can prevent cancer, or at least slow the spread of cancer, and in many instances make chemotherapy more effective. It protects our healthy cells even from radiation. 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
11: Paranormal News, I'm George Henry. The CIA's infamous MKUltra program will be the subject of a congressional hearing next week. Florida Congresswoman Anna Paulina Luna says the Task Force on the Declassification of Federal Secrets will hold a May 13th hearing on the covert operation that ran from the 1950s into the early 70s, involving controversial mind control and behavior modification experiments. Test subjects were reportedly exposed to LSD, hypnosis, sensory deprivation, and other extreme techniques, often without consent. The hearing is expected to revisit lingering questions about government secrecy, human experimentation, and whether all records connected to the program were fully disclosed. MKUltra remains one of the most controversial intelligence operations in American history. Hear Paranormal News every hour on Into the Paranormal.

0: It appears that the United States government is trying to prepare evangelicals in the country for the impending news that we are not alone.
1: Pastors have been publicly stating that they were in a meeting where there were high-level government officials.
2: Congressman Eric Burleson told them that they need to prepare their congregations for the upcoming UFO disclosure that's about to happen.
3: What they're about to release, from what we're hearing, is going to be a release concerning aliens and concerning unidentified flying object spacecraft.

0: I was just thinking Rubio was leaving a meeting at the Vatican. I don't know what that has to do with anything. But is religion going to play a role in disclosure? It's apparently coming very, very soon, so we're told. But again, it's the government. We should take it with a grain of salt. Pastor Paul Begley has invited these conversations to take place in his church and also in some of his webinars, his online videos, to bring in all sides of this. But where do you personally stand on this? Are these really extraterrestrials? Are these fallen angels? Are these demons? What do you say?
1: I stand with the biblical narrative, which is the fallen angels in Genesis chapter 6 that impregnated women on the earth, and they gave birth to giants. And these giants are very, very well documented. Joshua, when he took the children of Israel into the Canaan land, had to take on tribes and tribes of different giants and had to defeat them if the children of Israel were going to acquire the promised land. Also, even in that process, even up to the King David, David had to take down Goliath, who was one of the Philistine giants. And Goliath, the Bible plainly said, had four brothers. So I believe that is the biblical narrative. I stick with that. Now, what are these that people are having now? I do believe people are having interactions with beings from the different dimensions. I believe those beings are probably demonic in nature, that they come and go because the Bible says that Lucifer can transform himself into an angel of light. We know that mankind has had interactions with angelic beings throughout time. I mean, first of all, Eve, she was deceived by a serpent that spoke to her, who walked on two feet. That's in Genesis. We know that Abraham was visited by two angels, telling him that Sodom and Gomorrah was going to be destroyed. We know that Lot was then visited by those same two angels, telling him, you better get out of the city. God's getting ready to burn it down. We know that Jacob had a dream and saw angels going up and down the ladder into a different dimension, from the earth to the heavenlies, or into another dimension. We know that prophets, Old Testament prophets, had revelations, dreams, visions, encounters. So I do not discount when people say, I had an encounter, I had sleep paralysis, I had some type of presence that came, I was abducted, I was probed, I was whatever. I do not discount any of those folks' accounts, because biblically, all of that and more was done to people. So I'm not shocked, actually. I'm just worried about the narrative, and here's why, Jeremy. For 20 years, Ancient Aliens on the History Channel has told us that we were not created by God, but we were created by, we were seeded here by extraterrestrials from other planets or galaxies, and that they're coming back to fix us. That narrative, I do not adhere to that narrative, although I know that is one of the narratives. I am much like L.A. Marzulli and some of us other guys, and a lot of us evangelicals, who are not afraid to even talk about it. Unfortunately, Jeremy, 75% of evangelical pastors don't even want to talk about this, even though it is in the Bible. And I've just given you just several examples off the top of my head. They all know these same stories, yet do not want to discuss it with their congregations. That's been a mistake. Now disclosure's coming. Steven Spielberg is going to give you a look at something. I have no idea what he's going to portray this to be, other than it's going to be probably a little confusing for everybody. And that might be the game plan. I'm not sure. But there's certainly some type of governmental release of this category. And I'm not sure what the government's narrative is going to be, but I'm just telling you what the narrative that I believe and what the Bible really stands on. And I think it's where the evangelicals have got to be.
0: Beings from God, not beings from extraterrestrials.
1: Absolutely. We were created by God. in his image and his likeness. We are his creatures. We are his children. We have been given unalienable rights. Even our founders of the Constitution said, we believe that we have been given unalienable rights from our Creator. And we believe that Creator is God and his Son, Jesus Christ, and through the power of the Holy Spirit. I do not believe there's any person walking on this planet that was seeded here by an extraterrestrial from another galaxy. But I do believe that people have seen crafts, because even in the Bible, Elijah was taken away in a fiery chariot. If you was living in that day, it would have been like a spacecraft. It came down out of heaven, it picked him up and took him away. It was definitely a craft of some sort. I also know that God spoke to Job about the sea monster called Leviathan in the sea, the demon of the sea. We know Lucifer is the prince of the power of the air, and we know that Apollyon is coming out of the bottomless pit. Matter of fact, Jeremy, I wrote a book called Revelation 9/11, in which I gave I talk about the alien disclosure. But my new book coming out this fall called Trump versus the Beast, I dedicate an entire chapter 7 of the book for the Great Deception, I call it. So I'm not running away from the subject. I think that's the problem. A lot of these pastors are running away from the subject, and then people are going to be looking at them like, Pastor, what do we do now? And these guys haven't told them one thing, and that's what I'm concerned about. They've got to get up, grab their Bible, and say, okay, we're going to start explaining to you why there have been abductions, encounters, sleep paralysis, impregnations. It's all in the Word of God.
0: The abductions are? What do they say? What does it say about abductions?
1: Well, what it says about, first of all, it would be the fallen angels in Genesis 6 took or chose them women that they desired. They saw the daughters of men were fair, and they took them for their own, and they impregnated them. Now, I believe they actually abducted them and impregnated them, and they gave birth to the giants. That is my understanding of that terminology. So I have no doubt in my mind that people have been abducted or have had encounters or have been visited, and it's unexplainable for most of the human race. If they don't know the Bible, it's unexplainable.
0: Pastor Paul Begley with us. We'll wrap it up after this.
2: Into the paranormal.
3: 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Since most chronic diseases have inflammation, our optimized curcumin seems to be a perfect addition to any nutritional program. It makes sense to me that preventing or reducing inflammation is a key component to our overall health. 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It protects our healthy cells even from radiation. 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
5: Okay.
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4: Nice job.
5: Thanks.
2: the paranormal.

0: possibility, Pastor Paul, that Jesus could have also created other species such as the extraterrestrials?
1: Yeah, you know, Jeremy, you really can't rule out the fact that this great big universe we have, God could have 100 Earths out there that he's managing. He is the creator of all things. This is a vast universes even. To say that God couldn't have done anything else but just this one planet would be kind of limiting God. So, you know, and Avi Loeb, I've interviewed Avi Loeb many times, the Harvard professor, and that's kind of been his take on it, is why would we limit God? He could have created 100 more Earths like this one, maybe 1,000 more with civilizations on there. So to say that it couldn't be done, absolutely would be crazy. It could have been done. Absolutely. And so so I will not put any limits on God. Certainly God could have done anything.
0: And then if Jesus created the extraterrestrials could have been abducting humans and then doing these experiments on them and creating hybrids, or is that going too far?
1: I think it's going too far. I think that we've got a good, the scriptures alone tell us that when God created all the angelic beings, Lucifer took a third of them and they fell. They tried to overtake God in heaven. They were cast out. And so since they've been cast out, they've been roaming around looking for who they could devour, looking how they could get back at God by trying to change the DNA of God's creation. And so that, you know, that is no doubt about that. That is really the biblical narrative of the story, is these fallen angels, and you can call them reptilians. You can even say, because let me tell you something. In the Bible, there's several levels of angels, seraphims, cherubims, angels, principalities, powers. So when people have seen these entities, they call them tall whites. Call them grays, they call them Nordics, they give them names, and even in Greek mythology and some of the other ancient civilizations, they use different terminology for these demagogues, what they would call demagogues. To my opinion, they were fallen angels, different levels of angels who have interacted with humanity, and it's been going on since the dawning of time. It's Lucifer's way to try to spoil God's perfect creation and to try to ruin what God set up here on earth.
0: And so is there something going on behind the scenes? It sounds like yes, because this information has been leaked that there was this meeting among these select group of pastors with members of the intelligence community and Congressman Burleson somewhere in the mountains of Tennessee in February or March. It sounds like there may be other instances where faith leaders are involved, maybe, you know, at the Vatican and other places as well, who are working with committees or congressmen and women themselves to usher in disclosure. What do you say about that?
1: Yeah, I agree with you. There are, unfortunately, there will be pastors that are going to take the other side of the narrative and help usher in the disclosure against the biblical narrative. Unfortunately, that is going to happen. And what that will do, it will bring great schism in the body of Christ. You're going to have some pastors saying, no, no, no, no. Here's the Bible. Here's how it works. Here's what's been going on. And you're going to have other pastors saying, we're going to have to be honest. You know, this is a whole different narrative and we're on this side of it. I think that if I was trying to do the disclosure and push the opposite narrative, I would be trying to find some pastors that would jump on my bandwagon. And I have no doubt in my mind that is happening.
0: So it
1: I have
0: does...
1: no proof of that. I have no proof. I want to say I don't have any proof of that, but I have no doubt in my mind that is happening.
0: So this is part of the great deception.
1: Yes, because think about it. And you know, I'm the Bible prophecy guy, right? So I'm telling people that all these different things that are happening were actually prophesied to happen as just before the coming of Christ, including the great deception, to the point that Jesus said in Matthew 24, he said that many were going to be deceived, even so much that even the very elect could be deceived. In other words, the body of Christ. There will be Christians who will believe the opposite narrative of the Bible. There will be Christians who will believe the narrative of the Bible, and then there's going to be these third group that are going to be so massively confused because they haven't been taught anything, and they're going to watch Steven Spielberg's film and say, yep, there it is. I knew it. That's the answer. And they're going to walk out of that, out of those cinemas and out of those places of where the film will be shown saying, yep, I got my answer. I finally got my answer. And that's going to even make it more difficult for guys like myself who's saying, no. Here's how it's been. I've been telling this. I've been doing webinars. I've been preaching this for 42 years that this is coming. And now here it is. And it's going to be a divided. It's not just even going to be divided in one way. It's going to have three divisions. And these people are either going to go one way, the other way, or to the confused masses in the middle who are going to take this lie, I'm calling it, and hook, line, and sinker, and it's going to be real difficult then to convince them to come to Christ, because they're going to say, why do I need to go to Christ? We're not even sure that the Bible's even true. Oh, I mean, you know, there's a whole different option here. And that's the problem, Jeremy. That's my great, great concern. And this is why I think the congressman and others were wanting some pastors to be prepared, because they know that disclosure is imminent. It's coming soon. So,
0: well, Pastor Paul, yeah. We always appreciate your insight. And let's get you back with Troy Anderson to talk about Trump versus the Beast when that comes out this summer.
1: Okay. I'd love to do that, Jeremy. It's always a pleasure talking to you. You
0: absolutely
1: always do a great job.
0: I appreciate that as well. Well, we'll be at McMiniman's UFO Fest. My goodness, next weekend it is. Friday and Saturday, I'll be in McMinnville, Oregon for the 26th annual McMiniman's UFO Fest. And look forward to seeing you out there. We'll be doing the live broadcast on Friday, 10 a.m. inside the Paragon Room on Evans Street in downtown McMinnville. Get there early because the seats will fill up early, and then it'll be standing room only. But we should have a fun time. Kelly Chase will be joining me. Matthew Shadagas, James Clarkson are confirmed. And who knows who else might come and sit down in the chair. We've had great conversations at UFO Fest over the years, including Travis Walton, Whitley Strieber. I mean, the list goes on and on from there. It's been a pleasure year after year. Commander Ryan Graves, Kathleen Martin. I know I'm going to leave a few people out. Can't go on and on all night with all those names, but that's the kind of guests you get at UFO Fest. So go to UFOFest.com, get the schedule there. There's going to be potentially some breaking news as well. I'll be on the ground there on Friday night. As long as there are seats left, you can join us as well, but make sure that you go to UFOFest.com for tickets to what is left, or show up early and get those at the door if there's even any left at that point. The whistleblower will be presented by Jeremy Corbell and George Knapp. That will be on Friday night. Apparently, there were some efforts in Congress to stop this whistleblower from coming forward. That is my understanding. And so it will happen on the stage at McMiniman's UFO Fest next weekend. 26th annual in McMinnville, Oregon. Go to UFOFest.com to see the schedule, check out the speakers, get your tickets. I look forward to broadcasting there each and every year because, number one, they attract the cream of the crop, but we have a live and engaging crowd down there. It's always a great turnout. And, of course, if you can check out the parade, that's really the highlight on Saturday for many folks. From the cold, dark depths of a secret dungeon somewhere deep in the remote Pacific Northwest, I am Jeremy Scott. Until we talk to you for a full week of shows next week, capped off by our UFO Fest broadcast on Friday, I'm Jeremy Scott. Good night. And God

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2: 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Since most chronic diseases have inflammation, our optimized curcumin seems to be a perfect addition to any nutritional program. It makes sense to me that preventing or reducing inflammation is a key component to our overall health. The Mayo Clinic found that curcumin can decrease swelling and inflammation, has antioxidant properties, and research suggests that curcumin can prevent cancer, or at least slow the spread of cancer, and in many instances make chemotherapy more effective. It protects our healthy cells even from radiation. 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
3: Yep. 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I'm actually tired of doing all the phone numbers.
4: Okay.
3: Call now.
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3: Nice job.
4: Thanks.
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6: NBC News Radio, I'm Jim Roop. The USS Iran attacked three of its Navy ships in the Strait of Hormuz, CENTCOM saying it intercepted the attacks, calling them unprovoked. In response, the U.S. targeted sites in Iran, but NBC's Richard Engel reports Iran's pushing a different angle.
7: Iran tells a similar story, but in reverse. Iran says that it was the United States that began this attack and that Iran responded and called it a ceasefire. Interestingly, the Iranians did not, however, say that the ceasefire was over. They didn't say that this was the end of diplomacy. And U.S. Central Command put out a statement saying it does not seek an escalation.
6: This comes after a Wall Street Journal report that the Trump administration's plan to have the U.S. Navy escort cargo ships through the strait could restart soon. The meeting between President Trump and Brazil's president at the White House was unexpectedly closed to the press. Trump was expected to give on-camera comments with President Luiz Inácio Lula da Silva, but instead he posted on Truth Social that the meeting went well, adding the two discussed many topics, including trade and specifically tariffs. The new GOP-drawn congressional map in Tennessee has been signed into law by Republican Governor Bill Lee. Republicans passed the new law, and Lee signed it today, all on the same day, giving Republicans a strong chance of picking up another House seat. It comes following the Supreme Court's ruling striking down Louisiana's map for what it called unconstitutional gerrymandering, relying too much on race. Alligator Alcatraz might be closing its doors. According to a report from the New York Times, Florida and the Trump administration are in talks to shut down the migrant detention facility in the Everglades. The talks reportedly are centered around the high cost of operating that detention camp. Jim Roop, NBC News Radio.
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1: Equally as freaky, that's what I'm hearing from some of you, or shocking, maybe, because I think that's how I phrased it in the first hour of the program, that it would be equally as shocking if these entities were living among us or if they were coming from elsewhere. In fact, somebody shared a story with me, but they said, don't share it. Although I can summarize it, they encountered something in which they could not explain. Right in the middle of a city, behind a laundromat, of all places, and it changed their life. So for them, it's absolutely real that these entities are living among us. It's the crypto-terrestrial hypothesis. There's obviously some interdimensionality to it as well, and we've seen that in Joshua pointing out. Look for evidence from happenings at Skinwalker Ranch and various Bigfoot sightings. There's the idea that they've been living among us all along, the reptilians and others. And actually, Al is the one who pointed out if it's true that aliens are among us, the government should find some way to tax them. So I stole that from him, but I gave him credit over on our Facebook page. You can comment there. I want to welcome our next guest to the program, Dr. Scott Guerin, who has written a book, Awkward Awakening, Finding Your Way Home, Wondering Where Home Is, if it's here or elsewhere. Dr. Guerin is an educator with a 23-year tenure as an adjunct professor in psychology at Keene University in New Jersey and retired healthcare professional who is committed to the exploration of spiritual development. He has two master's degrees and a doctorate in human development with a focus in spiritual development. And he's here and now all the way from New Jersey tonight. Hello.
2: Hello, Jeremy. How are you?
1: Yes, I'm doing great.
2: On the East Coast. Yes.
1: Welcome back to the program. So, how do you approach this subject? I mean, you obviously had an awkward awakening at one point because you've looked into the possibility of some other entities, but then it took you down the road of the extraterrestrials.
2: Yeah, I had a book 2 years ago. I co-authored a book with Nicole Bigley, a psychic intuitive, called Looking for Angels. And I was on your show about that. And that got me, everybody likes, you know, knows about angels and is familiar with them to some extent. But working with an intuitive and all the guests on her podcast that, you know, are angel communicators, you know, many different types of spiritual practitioners, I developed a robust communication and relationship with what we called spirit team, group of angels and deities. And then it was kind of a natural step into the ET world because we're talking about the non-physical world and beings that do not live in our 3D world. So that was kind of the natural thing. And then I took a trip to Egypt, and that really compounded a lot because there's a lot of pointers, you know, to the stars in the temples and the different monuments and stuff like that. And Eric von Daniken was a tour guide on our trip for 3 days, and he put that whole extraterrestrial lens on a lot of the sites that we visited. So that kind of got me on that. Like, okay, if they're out there, then let's, you know, then what's up with that? You know, why aren't they, you know, communicating with us? How can I if I wanted to, etc. So yeah, that really sparked it.
1: Non-physical, you said?
2: Yes. Yes. Well, in their main, I would say they're mostly non-physical, right? Because some can be physical, but maybe to back up a little bit, I think there's a fundamental concept that it's important to know, and that is that we are living in a box. We're living in a three-dimensional box of length, width, and height, and then some people add time as a kind of a fourth dimension. But we're limited. You know, our brains, you know, our eyes can only see 0.004 of all the electromagnetic energy that's bombarding us every day. Our sound, human sounds, you know, hearing is limited. You know, many animals have a far greater hearing. And then, you know, we're kind of just walking around this life with microphones and a camera, you know, to capture a very small part of what's going on. And so if we think that's the whole world, you know, that's it. Whatever we can, scientific materialism, whatever we can see and touch and put in a laboratory, that's reality. We're missing the boat, because there's far more things going on there, you know, that we can learn about and will learn about moving forward.
1: So if these are non-physical beings, some of them, that means that they could reside anywhere?
2: Yes. Well, you know, once you start looking into extraterrestrials, and I do about half of the book, Awkward Awakening, is about our galactic neighbors and ETs. And the sources of the information, I have dozens of sources of people who regularly have regularly communicated with either specific ETs, ET beings, people in a sort of personalities in a sense, or groups, not for, you know, 5 years, not a TikTok thing, but these people have been doing this for 30, 40 years and writing dozens and dozens of books about the extraterrestrial world, about our world, why, you know, why the two are desperate. And there's many, many things we don't know. I think a great analogy I came up with is, like, suppose, you know, back in the day when, you know, the people were, you know, heading west, you know, with horses and wagons and setting up tents and slopping around in the mud and building houses out of logs. And you take a group of them and pick them up and fast forward and dump them into New York time, you know, the Times Square in New York City. It will blow their mind, you know, present day. It'll blow their mind. You know, people are talking on these things in their ears. There's cars, there's things flying overhead. It would just, you know, blow their minds because there's things they haven't even imagined. So imagine if there's advanced beings, advanced civilizations that are 500 million years older than us, or even a billion. You know, we can't even fathom. We can't go fall into the trap of trying to explain what they do in terms of our limited knowledge.
1: We would expect that they would know more about us than we could ever know about them.
2: Absolutely. Absolutely. And that is a part of the, and you have to take a little step to say, like, okay, we get into the non-physical world, and we get into people, you know, check out people who say that they've been communicating with, you know, say a Palladian, like Lisa Royal Holt, a big author in that. And she's been channeling Satya, a Palladian female, for 30 years. And they get, and she and Satya get into great detail.
1: All right, we'll pause. Dr. Scott Guerin with us tonight. I'm Jeremy Scott.
0: Into the paranormal.
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0: We had to pause, but we're back somewhere between the paranormal and the abnormal. I'm Jeremy Scott with Dr. Scott Guerin tonight, author of Awkward Awakening, Finding Your Way Home. All right, who was this individual, and who was she challenging, a Palladian being?
1: Yeah, so Lisa Royal Holt is very, very well known in this space, and she's been channeling a Palladian female, Satya, for probably maybe 40 years, written a lot of books, The Palladian Agenda, The Golden Lake, Preparing for Contact, all that. And so, and that's just one author out of many that are out there that have been out writing books, going on, you know, speaking tours, et cetera, for the last several decades. And one of the things that she and other people mention is that, or lay out, is that that we are in a three-dimensional box. We have limited perception of reality. And advanced beings, pretty early on, and on the technological end of things, we're like in kindergarten or maybe even preschool. And so as civilizations advance, they learn to change their dimensional characterization so out of the third dimension into the fourth, fifth, and beyond. And so once you get out of the let's say fourth and then into the fifth, then you become, you know, non-physical. And then there are some civilizations out there that have been non-physical for you know, in Earth time centuries. They just don't, they're not a part of anybody, you know, whether humanoid or reptilian or whatever it may be. But in any case, the difference or the important thing is to say, like, we're in the physical world. At some point, we can change our dimensional signature to move out of the physical into the non-physical. And then beings in those higher dimensions can slow their dimensions down so that they can appear in the physical world. That's why I kind of was not, you know, definitive on whether ETs are only physical or only non-physical, because they can, once you evolve, once you're able to understand and evolve into and change your dimension, higher densities, higher frequencies, to get into the non-physical world.
0: So it sounds like we're starting to get into the interdimensionality and the multidimensionality here.
1: Yes.
0: The possibilities of such.
1: Yeah, and that was one big awakening for me, is to kind of grasp that, to say that we're not just physical. We're eternal beings residing in this temporary physical body, right? And then you get into the, you know, are we spirit? What's the soul? Those types of things all fall into play to say, like, who are we really? You know, are we spirit? Are we soul? I would say yes. And then the next step is, then why are we here? And why are we experiencing this three-dimensional existence? And, you know, without getting into all the details, but it's basically to learn, because it's a very restricted, existence to live in a world of separation, which is a characteristic of our 3D world that we see, that I'm me, you're you, somebody else is somebody else, and there's separation. We experience time as past, present, and future. Once we move out of the third dimension into the fourth and into the fifth and beyond, time becomes all one, right? Time, you know, past, present, future are one. And that our perspective of us being separate just goes away, and we experience the oneness of everything, every living thing, every person. And the only scientific, quote unquote, scientific evidence for that experience is in

0: And how many of them are there that we know of?
1: That's big. That's debatable. I mean, depending on the different authors, it could be a few. It could be a dozen or so. Or it could be a few hundred. You know, it just depends. It depends on the author and their source. But the key thing is that we can experience our other dimensions. We can experience the fourth dimension, which is like it's a kind of a combination between physical and spiritual existence, which we're into now. If people are tapping into it, meaning that we have not only physical capabilities, but we have psychic abilities. We can have interactions with the spirit world more. We have, multiple psychic senses. We can see, communicate with people who have passed because they're in another dimension. And so, but we'd still have an element of separation and polarization in this fourth dimension. When you move into the fifth dimension, then that separation goes away. And then you can get there. We can get there through a few different things. And I call this piercing the veil, a chapter on that. And basically, the few reasons are that, some people are born with the sensitivity that, they just know, they're here temporarily. They're eternal soul. Maybe they've had other lifetimes and blah, blah, blah. And maybe a connection with archangels or ETs, whatever it may be. Yeah, those people, I call them hardwired. And then another thing that helps people pierce the veil out of this physical third dimension is trauma, extreme trauma. People kind of, either it's a coping mechanism or people just, out of a compensation, develop spiritual sensitivities. You can learn it. I say most people learn it, like myself. I learned how to be clairvoyant by taking a class on it and experimenting with it and trying it. So I'm able to tap in to somebody else's issues through spirit and give them answers to issues that they're dealing with in present day. Meditative states is another way to go and experience the other dimensions. Lots of, ancient Hindu, all kinds of practices out there that really have a person transcend this physical body into other dimensions. And then near-death experiences, as I mentioned, and then psychedelic drugs can also propel people out of this third dimension to experience other dimensions as well.
0: So much like they can exist, much like we can exist beyond a three-dimensional reality, so can the aliens.
1: Yes, but the big difference is where is the residence? Where is your resident energies and focus? For us, it's 3D. Pretty much 3D. We can maybe poke out, through these various methods that I just mentioned. But as we evolve and move and speed up our vibrations and move up into the fourth and fifth density and make that our, in a sense, our default frequency, that's what ETs are. It may have taken them, who knows, 4 or 5 million years, 10 million years, who knows? But they're able to do that. And so they're operating at a high vibration, a high speed, and they have to learn to slow down. It's like having a wheel going really, really fast.
0: Got to pause. I'm wondering if time moves the same throughout these different dimensions. We'll pick it back up with Dr. Scott Guerin on Into the Paranormal. I'm Jeremy Scott.
2: 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Hi, I'm Dr. Mitch. Since most chronic diseases have inflammation, our optimized curcumin seems to be a perfect addition to any nutritional program. It makes sense to me that preventing or reducing inflammation is a key component to our overall health. The Mayo Clinic found that curcumin can decrease swelling and inflammation, has antioxidant properties, and research suggests that

0: human can prevent cancer, or at least slow the spread of cancer, and in many instances make chemotherapy more effective. It protects our healthy cells even from radiation. TotalWellness.com, where we help you to look good, feel good, and enjoy total wellness.
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4: 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Into the paranormal.
5: 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I'm Jeremy Scott, ParanormalRadio.com, our website. We're with Dr. Scott Guerin tonight. His book, Awkward Awakening, Finding Your Way Home. Educator with a tenure as an adjunct professor in psychology, retired healthcare professional who is with us tonight looking at the possibility of that we have been visited or maybe they've been here all along. You were mentioning that they, them being the aliens for, the simplest term we can use to encapsulate the variety of possibilities that they could be here or from elsewhere, that they have to slow down because they're vibrating at such a, a high frequency?
6: Yeah. Yeah, that's, you know, a consensus of dozens and dozens of authors. It kind of sets the scenario up that, you know, living in our three-dimensional world, we're operating at a lower frequency as and vibration. And as we evolve as a civilization, you go from the third to the fourth and then the fifth and then beyond. You know, there's lots of different ideas on how many, but basically it seems a consensus that after about the fourth dimension, the fifth becomes non-physical as your default vibration. And then for those extraterrestrials, you had mentioned aliens. I think extraterrestrial is a good word because aliens now have kind of a societal bad connotation. But extraterrestrials can slow their vibrations down. So it's like one wheel is spinning really fast and another one is slow. If they meet, there's going to be a lot of interaction, a lot of grinding and, you know, friction there. So one has to slow down. And then for us, if we want to gain contact with extraterrestrials and just move out of this three-dimensional world, we raise our vibration up to the higher levels of the fifth dimension. Love, unity, oneness, no separation, et cetera. So that's kind of the gist of it.
5: Well, I already asked the question the last half hour, but does time move differently in these dimensions? Do we know?
6: Well, yeah. I mean, you know, what is time? I mean, you know, I always say, you know, people say, well, time is time. It just moves on. I go, all right, well, what time is it on planet Earth right now? Well, it depends on where you are, you know, on the planet, you know, to see what time it is. And then suppose you lived on Pluto, right? 260 years, Earth years, makes 1 year of Pluto, you know, Pluto goes around. So every month is on Pluto, every month is like 22 years of Earth time life. So, you know, you get into that, you know, just the physics of it, you know, what is time? Time is made up, you know, you have to make up parameters and everybody agree on the time zones and daylight savings and this and that. But in the upper higher dimensions, past, present, and future, as I mentioned, are all happening at once. It's more of a quantum type of thing. It's not linear. And so in one sense, we're living our childhood days and our present days and the day we die right now all three, you know, at the same time at some level of consciousness. I don't know. I can't explain it any more than that, other than that's what comes back time and time again is that time is condensed into everything past, present, future, all being present in one moment.
5: Can we assume that there would be different levels of awareness as we're in these different dimensions, or would it all appear the same? Or would we know that we're in a different place?
6: I think, well, our perspective certainly changed because it's like, you know, looking at your house, you know, from your, you know, out your window out of the second floor bedroom or on your deck or at a drone, you know, 1,000 feet above your house. You know, you can look at this situation in a lot of different perspectives. And I think that's what would be a good way to explain what happens in other in higher dimensions and higher frequencies. We start looking, you know, suppose you can look, and I had kind of a vision of this. I could kind of look back in my past lives. Like when you look in a mirror, you put a mirror in front of a mirror and then you see the repeated images going like way back to infinity, I guess. But, I got a vision of me in my past lives kind of spanning past, you know, back, dozens and dozens of lifetimes back. I was wearing different clothing, different this, and I just knew it was me, but in different lifetimes. And then you could do that looking forward, you know, some people can at the same time. So in a sense, you know, we are living, there is no reality other than this moment. You know, it's the idea that, you know, is what happened 5 minutes ago real? Well, no, because it's a memory. Is what's going to happen in 5 minutes from now real? No, it didn't happen. It's what the only reality we have is this present moment.
5: That's true. And we must make the most of that every single moment that we have, because we don't know when tomorrow is not going to come.
6: Right.
5: And we never know when open contact is going to come. But there are some reasons why maybe we haven't had open contact yet, right?
6: Yeah, and I kind of outlined that in the book. I have 7 reasons, but I added one. I don't know why I had left it out, but basically the first one is that, you know, they're not like us. And I kind of alluded to that before. You know, an advanced civilization that can assumably, you know, go faster than the speed of light, you know, move objects, you know, guide their ships through mental actions, move very heavy statues and things in Egypt mentally, if that's what happened, whatever it may be. They're not 10 or 15 years or 100 years ahead of us. They're 100 million years ahead of us. So what they do with their minds is technologically is much different. And so we have to assume that the way they look at society, at each other and other races, other civilizations, they're not like, they wouldn't act like us either. I think you mentioned in the last part of the first hour that, you know, they're not conquering. They're not like us where they want to take over and put their flag on planet Earth and claim it as their own. They're evolved beyond that. So they're not like us. The second one is they have a prime directive, you know, kind of like from the Star Trek episode, stories that they all agreed that it's a hands off. And some of this, several of the sources that I've kind of looked at over the years say that once we really start getting into space travel and start getting out there into the solar system and maybe other parts of the galaxy, that's when they're going to really take a look at us and get more involved. The other part of it is just how we treat ourselves. That they're letting us go and work out our own differences on Earth and learn how to treat ourselves like one species on one spaceship Earth compassionately and supportively before they will, you know, make contact with us. Daryl Anka, who channels the non-physical.
5: And we got to take a break. We'll be right back there with him. Dr. Scott Garrett.
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0: I'm Jeremy Scott. Into the Paranormal continues. Talking about the possibility of disclosure of extraterrestrial life. While we've not had open contact yet, Dr. Scott Guerin is our guest. And please continue. These are all good points, Scott.
1: Yeah. So the first was they're not like us. You know, the second is that they have a prime directive. They've all kind of agreed. All civilizations agreed. And there are governance structures in the universe that monitor this. They all agreed that hands off, let them figure out their own, you know, world first, whether they destroy themselves, whether they evolve. Just let them be. We're not ready, you know, kind of alluding to what I was saying that, you know, we have to learn to treat ourselves together, because what alien civilization would want the way this world is being managed in their world, you know? A funny quote from Daryl Anka, who channels Bashar, a assassiny being from a non-physical civilization. And this is his quote from channeling Bashar. "We don't mean this in a judgmental or negative way and are to some degree joking a little bit, but why would we want to land our ships in an insane asylum where all the inmates have guns?" I thought it was kind of a comedic place for that. Then the other one is that we're, you know, like a zoo, you know, the zoo theory, you know, that we don't have much.
0: The cosmic zoo, as I was talking about last hour.
1: Yeah. There's communication barriers. You know, we have fifth, sixth, seventh dimensional beings that have dropped, you know, physical language, you know, hundreds of millions of years ago, all telepathy, you know, trying to do that thing, you know, communicate with us in this way. By the way, a lot of communication happens with the bulk of our minds, which are subconscious and unconscious minds. That's the largest part of our mind. We get that information. Probably almost everyone on the planet gets that at some point in time. Communication barriers. We're not interesting enough. We don't have anything to offer yet. And then the fear is what I added recently, that we just are fearful of anything new and different. Certainly the government, there's a history of the government doing the psyops, trying to create fear within extraterrestrials. I have this in my book, some retired Air Force pilots involved with some staged things, staged events where they bring in deformed people and put them in certain situations to create a fear factor over, you know, extraterrestrials. And then the last one is that they're already here, you know, as we've been mentioning. And, you know, and to me, it's just so much. You spend some time in Egypt and around the world, and, you know, whether, you know, there's no, like, you know, set in stone, like, here, the Palladians were here from this time to this time. Because of all the things I mentioned above, you know, they want to leave a very minimal footprint on the planet. But you go to some of the temples in Egypt, and there's pointers to the Syrians, to the Palladians, on the temples. Many of the temples in Egypt have a hieroglyphic called Saba, and there's two symbols. One is a star and with a dot in it, and in hieroglyphic language, a star with a dot on it means civilization. And then it has a box with a double box on top. And without it, the double box, just a rectangle means door. With a double box on the top means gateway. So you have this word Saba being gateway to the stars on dozens and dozens of temples in the doorway going into the Holy of Holies in many of these temples. So these types of things are pointers, you know, not definitive, but food for thought.
0: So do we have anything to fear? I mean, are we ready to encounter an extraterrestrial or a crypto-terrestrial or an ultra-terrestrial intelligence?
1: Well, on an individual level, no. We have to remember that we are sovereign.
0: No, we don't have anything to fear, or no, we're not ready.
1: Well, we don't have anything to fear. You know, if you're, you know, these so-called abductions and, you know, could be a lot of the abductions were just a person zapped up into a ship. You know, maybe they poked and prodded, brought back, and they're like, oh, it was terrible. You know, it was, I call it so-called abductions because there wasn't torture involved in some of these things. But we are sovereign beings. And just like with the angelic realm and the spiritual realm, we can, you can claim that sovereignty and you can pray. Like if you run into an ET or some crazy thing, you pray to your deity that you go to, you know, pray to the universe, pray to whatever that, stop this. I don't want this. Stop this. And you're protected in that way. As far as fear collectively for a civilization taking over planet Earth, no, because there, and I map this out, there's a governance structure that's been, so many authors write about this, that we are protected as on a, as a planet level from invasion and this and that, because that's not the way of advanced societies. I have to underscore this, that the governments will always spin the fear factor because it's to their benefit to do that. So we have to be mindful of that and be discerning in our own minds, either individually with interactions or through government information activities. We have to watch that and be discerning about what's really going on here.
0: So do you think that anything's going to come of these websites and the pending disclosure, the release of videos or documents, and how could that possibly affect us?
1: Well, I think that's part of the plan, is to start seeding our society through movies, through leaks here and there, becoming more open. You have the whistleblower protections for people whose jobs were destroyed and their lives were threatened in the military, can come forward and go. There's two meetings already before Congress under the whistleblower law that protected them. And they are coming out with tremendous, you know, information about that. So these types of things are seeding in so that when first contact does come, I don't know when, you know, when we're ready, I would say sooner than later, but we'll have to see. But that's part of the thing, is to get it more common into the public eye. And so I think that's a reason why that's happening.
0: Right. And it's possible that whether these are physical beings, and some of them are, that there's a percentage of them that might not be, or that could be non-human.
1: Oh, yeah. Yeah. And I think that that's all going to come probably slowly. But when people say first contact, it's not first contact, because they've been with us for millions of years, you know, in and out, even now. First contact is open contact. I mean, ships come down. That means there's meetings. There's an exchange of technology. There's an exchange of resources, commerce. We're going to be opened up to the Galactic Federation, which you probably heard about, and which is the cluster of nearby planetary civilizations for business. Like that's the vision, and that's the new Earth. You know, that's been predicted in the Mayan cultures and the Native American Indians, etc. So, yeah, that's the future. It is bright, and a lot of people go to the extent to say it's done. It's a done deal. It's written in our future that is our path. And and that prior to that new Earth kind of idea, we've evolved, we ascend to the next dimension. Prior to that is a lot of turmoil, corruption being exposed, a lot of a storm before the calm. So that's kind of the gist of my message, is that we're on a good path. This has all been predicted. The Hindu yugas all say that we're on a good trajectory.
0: All right, Dr. Garrett, it's been a pleasure having you back on the program. You've got a couple of seconds to say some final thoughts to the audience. How should they contact you and that sort of thing?
1: Yeah. Well, check out the book Awkward Awakening. It's on Amazon paperback, audiobook, ebook. My website is angelintraining.org. I have my other books and courses that are coming out with, but all to prepare for the next phase in our human evolution.
0: Maybe in your lifetime or my lifetime.
1: Yeah.
0: Stay tuned. And maybe this year. But you never know. From the cold, dark depths of a secret dungeon somewhere deep in the remote Pacific Northwest. I'm Jeremy Scott. Until we talk to you tomorrow night, good night and God bless.
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5: 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So you do the phone number. I'm actually tired of doing all the phone numbers.
6: Yeah. Okay.
5: Call now.
6: 855-SHARE-40. 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
5: Nice job.
6: Thanks.
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8: NBC News Radio, I'm Jim Roop. The USS Iran attacked three of its Navy ships in the Strait of Hormuz. CENTCOM saying it intercepted the attacks, calling them unprovoked. In response, the U.S. targeted sites in Iran, but NBC's Richard Engel reports Iran's pushing a different angle.
9: Iran tells a similar story, but in reverse. Iran says that it was the United States that began this attack and that Iran responded and called it a ceasefire. Interestingly, the Iranians did not, however, say that the ceasefire was over. They didn't say that this was the end of diplomacy. And U.S. Central Command put out a statement saying it does not seek an escalation.
8: This comes after a Wall Street Journal report that the Trump administration's plan to have the U.S. Navy escort cargo ships through the strait could restart soon. The meeting between President Trump and Brazil's president at the White House was unexpectedly closed to the press. Trump was expected to give on-camera comments with President Luiz Inácio Lula da Silva, but instead, he posted on Truth Social that the meeting went well, adding the two discussed many topics, including trade and specifically tariffs. The new GOP-drawn congressional map in Tennessee has been signed into law by Republican Governor Bill Lee. Republicans passed the new law, and Lee signed it today, all on the same day, giving Republicans a strong chance of picking up another House seat. It comes following the Supreme Court's ruling striking down Louisiana's map for what it called unconstitutional gerrymandering, relying too much on race. Alligator Alcatraz might be closing its doors. According to a report from the New York Times, Florida and the Trump administration are in talks to shut down the migrant detention facility in the Everglades. The talks reportedly are centered around the high cost of operating that detention camp. Jim Roop, NBC News Radio.
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19: Bob, listen to me. 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
21: I understand you're pretty funny as a DJ, and comedy is a kind of hobby of mine. Well, actually, it's a little more than just a hobby. Reader's Digest is considering publishing two of my jokes.
22: Really?
21: Yeah.
23: From Hollywood, it's time now for...
24: Johnny Dollar.
25: Leave the gun. 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
26: 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I'm broadcasting.
27: Hello, everyone. I'm Carl Amari, and this is Hollywood 360, the show that presents the best in classic radio. Are you ready for the conclusion now to Burns and Allen?
28: Always Burns and Allen.
27: All right. George Burns, Gracie Allen. We began listening to the first portion last time. And now let's go back to October 28th, 1940, for the conclusion to the Burns and Allen show.
29: Well, anyway, I'm going.
30: Well, if you want to go, go. Far be me from it to interfere.
29: Far be me from it. You mean it's far from it.
30: Forget it, George. It doesn't make a dip of bitterance.
29: Dip of bitterance? You mean it doesn't make a bit of difference?
31: Oh, it makes a lot of difference. And that's just the way it is with Spam.
29: Spam?
31: Oh, you bet, George. Spam is the name Hormel gave to a brand new combination of meats, seasoned in a more delicious way, and packed in a handier package. People prefer Spam because it is something different, George.
29: Different?
31: Certainly. So, you see, it does make a diff of bitterness.
29: A diff of bitterness? Well, far be it from
31: it. Well, Spam is the real thing, though. A combination of pork shoulder meat to make it sweet and juicy, and the ham it takes to give it extra flavor and goodness that simply wouldn't be there without it. 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

0: Oh, George, I've had the best luck. I've mended your coat and I've got 2 sleeves left over.
1: Boy, I can't stand this. Now I've really got a headache. Who's got some aspirin?
0: Here, take these.
1: Thanks. Oh, oh. 2 sleeves left over. The front sewed on the back. The back sewed on the top. The top sewed on the bottom. Whatever I tell you to do, Gracie, you do wrong. Well, anyway, I'm leaving.
0: No, you're not.
1: Why not?
0: I did it again.
1: You did it again?
0: They weren't aspirin.
1: What were they?
0: Sleeping pills.
1: Sleeping pills? But I don't want to sleep. Oh, I got a date with a doctor. Oh, what'll I do? What'll I say to Fifi? I can't keep my eyes open. Oh.
2: George is asleep.
0: George is asleep.
2: George is asleep.
3: George is dreaming.
0: George is dreaming.
1: George is dreaming.
4: Ah, George, Fifi loves you. You're so charmant. And when you make love to me, your voice, it is so soft and sweet, just like a bell.
1: Ah, do you really think so?
4: Ah, yes.
1: Fifi, I'm really crazy about you.
0: And I'm crazy about you, too.
1: Wait, you sound like Gracie.
4: But that is impossible. We're alone and I'm Fifi.
1: But you sounded just like Gracie.
0: Did I really?
1: I could swear you were Gracie.
4: But I'm not. I'm Fifi.
1: Well, then, say something to me in French.
0: I don't speak French.
1: Then you're not Fifi.
4: Would I lie to you, George?
1: Now you sound like Fifi.
0: She is Fifi.
1: Then who are you?
0: I'm Gracie.
1: Why did you follow me up here?
0: I had to. I'm so to you.
1: How could you be so to me and come up here with me without my knowing it?
0: Well, George, this is your dream. You'll have to figure it out.
1: Fifi, I love you.
5: Gracie, I love you.
1: That sounds like Senor Lee.
5: But I'm not Senor Lee.
1: Then who are you?
5: Daniel Broom.
1: It's not Daniel Broom. It's Daniel Boom.
5: Broom.
1: Boom, boom, boom.
0: Oh, George, you just shot the man I love.
1: Gosh, and I didn't know it was loaded.
5: I'm dying. But I've got to go into the kitchen to die.
1: Why?
5: This is the living room.
1: Well, Gracie, there goes your sweetheart.
0: Oh.
1: You feel bad?
0: No, I'm counting donuts.
1: Ah, Fifi, do you really love me?
4: I do.
1: You love me now. But will you love me when I'm old and gray?
4: I do.
1: At last we are alone. And I love you, Fifi.
4: And I love you, Fifi.
1: If you are Fifi, how can I be Fifi too?
0: No, you're not Fifi too. You're about Fifi 5.
1: Ah, my darling.
6: Fifi, my love, I just got back. Wait a minute, who are you?
1: I'm Fifi's sweetheart.
6: Oh, I'm sorry. I didn't mean to interrupt. Goodbye.
1: He just jumped out of the window. Who was that?
0: My husband.
1: Your husband?
6: Pardon me, I forgot my hat.
1: Ah, Fifi, I love you.
0: Hello? What's that?
1: Gracie, why are you answering the phone? It didn't ring.
0: Yes, it did. Hello, who? George, it's for you.
1: I wonder who can be calling me. Hello?
7: Hello, George. This is Gracie speaking.
1: Gracie? How can it be Gracie?
0: George, let me speak to her.
1: I think I'm going out of my mind.
0: Hello, this is Gracie Allen. What is it you want?
7: I want to speak to Gracie Allen.
0: Sorry, I can't hear you. You'll have to speak a little louder.
7: Who, me?
0: Yes, you.
7: I'm talking as loud as I can, and I can't hear you either.
0: What number do you want?
7: Gladstone 1131.
0: Oh, I'm sorry. You've got the wrong number. This is Gladstone 1131. Goodbye.
1: Give me that phone. I don't believe you can talk to yourself, operator.
6: Operator. Oh, hello, listen, operator. Is it possible for a person to talk to herself on the telephone?
7: Well, if you ask me, it's impossible, if you know what I mean.
6: Fifi, my Sherry, how do you say in French, I love you?
4: Je t'adore.
6: Ah, je t'adore. Je t'adore.
3: And this is what I do for a living.
6: What was that?
8: Mr. Burns, you said shut the door.
6: But I'm trying to say I love you.
8: Please, Mr. Burns, I'm a married man.
6: Ah, Fifi, you are lovely. Will you marry me?
4: No, you are too strong for me. I want a man that is like putty, one that I can mold.
6: Fifi, I'm putty.
7: And he's moldy, too.
6: Gracie, will you please go? I'm making love to Fifi.
7: All right, I'm leaving. Where's the leash?
6: What do you want with the leash?
7: I want to take the tree out for a walk.
6: I don't care what you do. I want to be alone. There's someone at the door. Come in.
9: Hello, Mr. Burns. I am from the Sleeping Hollow Dream Company. Do you like the dream you've got, or would you be interested in a new one?
6: A new one?
9: Yes, we make our dreams to order.
7: You mean you have your own slumber yard?
6: Wait a minute. You look like Bud Heaston.
9: Bud Heaston? Who's that?
6: Well, cold or hot, what hits the spot?
9: A Los Angeles driver.
6: I'll try again. What doesn't need any refrigeration?
9: A Los Angeles driver.
6: I'll get him this time. What sticks to your ribs?
9: Sticks to your ribs? I don't know.
7: I know.
6: Tell him.
7: A Los Angeles driver.
6: Gracie, will you go away? I want to be alone with Fifi.
7: Well, where will I go?
6: Well, go anywhere. Go jump out of the window.
7: All right.
6: Gracie! Gracie, come back! I was only kidding!
7: What did you say?
6: Well, Fifi, at last we are alone. Here I am on bended knee. I offer you my heart.
4: I accept you, George. Get up and kiss me.
6: I can't get up. What's wrong with me? I can't get up. I can't get up. I can't get up.
7: Wake up, George. Wake up. Oh. Wake up, George.
6: What happened?
7: Well, you must have had a nightmare.
6: Oh, well, I'm glad I'm awake. Wait a minute. I still can't straighten up. If I'm not dreaming, why can't I straighten up?
7: I did it again.
6: You did it again?
7: Yeah, I sewed the lapel of your coat onto your pants.
6: Oh.
9: Friends, Spam is absolutely the most popular new meat item brought out in a generation. 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
6: Thanks, Bud. Well, Gracie, say goodnight.
7: Goodnight.
6: Say, where's Artie Shaw?
7: Well, he had to leave. He was sick.
6: Sick?
7: Yes, he said, when George wakes up, tell him I went to see his doctor.
6: Oh, good night, everybody.
9: 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This is Bud Heaston reminding you to remember that cold or hot, Spam hits the spot.

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1: That's the Burns and Allen Show from October 28th, 1940, starring George Burns and Gracie Allen. That was sponsored by Spam and Hormel Chili Con Carne. Wow, it's making me hungry.
2: I'm just hungry
1: thinking about that, you know? Some chili con carne and some Spam.
2: Maybe pizza.
1: You open up the can of Spam, and then you know, you got the frying pan, and it goes right in the frying pan, you know? That sounds delicious, doesn't it? Here, I'll do it again.
2: Sounds a little like Donald Duck to me. I don't know.
1: Coming up after the break, it's the lineup. Stick around.
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1: That's right. 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And thanks for tuning us in. It is time now for The Lineup. This was a police drama. It was set in San Francisco, and the lineup gave audiences a look behind the scenes at a police headquarters. Bill Johnstone starred as Lieutenant Ben Guthrie, and Wally Mayer was Sergeant Matt Greb. Now, Dragnet, Lisa, was a huge hit for NBC. So what did CBS do? They tried to win some of that Dragnet audience with the lineup. Elliot Lewis was tapped as producer-director, and it premiered in 1950. We have a broadcast for you now, going back to September 12, 1951. This is called The Senile Slugging Case. Here's Bill Johnstone in part one of The Lineup.
6: Ladies and gentlemen, we take you now behind the scenes of a police headquarters in a great American city, where under the cold, glaring lights will pass before us the innocent, the vagrant, the thief, the murderer. This is The Lineup.
7: Ben?
8: Yeah.
7: Here's Mr. Wiggins.
8: Now, how do you feel, Mr. Wiggins?
9: Oh, better. I feel a little better.
8: Well, we can sit right here.
7: You need some help?
9: No, thank you. It's all right.
7: I'll see you later then, Ben.
8: Yeah.
9: Oh, thank you, Sergeant.
7: You bet.
9: Nice fellow.
8: Quine?
7: Yeah.
9: How many people do we have to look at?
8: Oh, I think they're 28 or 29. We've had two other cases like yours in the past week. picked up a couple of guys that might be possibilities, but we haven't been able to get positive
10: identification. May I have your attention, please? You people out there on the other side of the wire in the audience room, may I have your attention, please? Thank you. My name is Greb, Sergeant Matt Greb. I'll explain the lineup to you. Each of the suspects you will see will be numbered. I'll call off a number, their name, and charge. If you have any questions or identifications, please remember the number assigned to the prisoner as I call his name. At the end of each line, when I ask for questions or identifications, call out the number. If you're sure or not too sure of the suspect, have him held. The officers who took your name will assist you. They're seated among you. Please be prompt with your questions or identifications. When the prisoners leave here, they are sent to the washroom and dressed back into their jail clothes. It makes it quite difficult to bring them back after they leave here. The questions I ask these suspects are merely to get a natural tone of voice, so do not pay too much attention to their answers, as they often lie. Bring on the line. Okay, move it over. Right on over to this side of the stage. Spread out and stand facing the audience. Hands to your sides and keep looking straight ahead. Now, when you answer the questions, talk up so the people out there can hear you. It's a long way to the back of the room, so keep your voices up. Okay, number one, William Bushman, robbery. Take your hands out of your pockets. Where do you live, William?
11: 108th in Lincoln.
10: Where are you from?
11: Los Angeles.
10: How long you been in this city?
11: About 7 months, I think. January, it was about 7 months.
10: Were you arrested with anybody, William?

0: for sticking up.
1: Was anybody arrested with you?
0: No, I was pulling the job. We weren't sticking up each other.
1: Any weapons, Max?
0: You think he was giving me his wallet because I was pointing my thumb at him?
1: You want to be funny? We've got all night, Max. You can just stand there and be funny all night.
0: I'm sorry.
1: Were there any weapons?
0: Yeah, 32.
1: Well, nickel-plated blue steel, what?
0: Blue steel. Not counting the rust.
1: You have a car?
0: No, I have.
1: Okay. Number 3, Stanley
2: any
1: Meyer,
2: of these men?
1: Robbery.
2: No, none of those men.
1: Where do you live, Stan?
2: I don't recognize any of those
1: Come
2: men.
1: Come on, you'll have to speak up, Stan.
3: I said I don't live here. I'm from out of town.
1: Where out of town?
3: Wilmington, Kentucky.
1: Can you people hear him back there?
4: No.
1: All right, now look, I told you boys you're going to have to talk up. I don't want to have to repeat the question, so come on, talk up all the way to the back of the room. Now, where are you from, Stan?
3: Wilmington, Kentucky.
1: Where have you been staying here?
3: Only one place, a flop house.
1: What flop house?
3: Oh, just a flop house. I don't remember. Who remembers a flop house?
1: Hi.
5: Hi.
1: Mr. Wiggins didn't spot anybody, huh?
5: No. Those two guys that jumped and did it so quick.
1: Oh, this is the third slugging in a week. Somebody better come up with a halfway decent description.
5: Those guys aren't stupid. They follow a pretty routine M.O. Dark spots. Pick an old guy like Wiggins, jump him before he knows what's happening, beat him unconscious, and then roll him. How much chance has he got for a decent description?
1: They're liable to kill somebody. They seem to be getting rougher.
5: Yeah. Here's a list of Wiggins' valuables. See that all the pawn shops are covered.
1: Okay.
5: The other two victims didn't have much these guys might want to hawk. Wiggins had a gold watch and an old stick pin. Watch had his name and an inscription. I might try to get rid of it.
1: We're in car 13J tonight, huh?
5: Yeah. These boys move around, but they seem to stay pretty much to the east side. We'll have the usual cars and 5 auxiliaries. Waldo's putting about a dozen plainclothesmen on the streets.
1: Funny if one of our boys got rolled.
5: And they're not old enough. These guys pick them old so they won't give them much trouble. Nice guys.
1: Yeah, swell.
6: Yeah,
5: a little.
6: At the corner of Elm and
1: well, let's pull into
6: Street.
1: Rogers and get a hamburger, huh?
5: Okay.
6: 63-905 at 1769 East Brighton. See the man.
1: Order me a hamburger and coffee, will you, Ben?
5: Sure.
6: 73-480.
1: Be right back.
6: East
5: okay.
6: Commonwealth. License 52 Young 760.
5: Hi. 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
6: 760.
7: 2 hamburgers and 2 coffees. Everything on the burgers?
5: Yep.
7: Thank you.
5: Mm-hmm.
6: Attention all units in Area H. A 245 slugging at 87 West Bullock. All units in Area
5: miss,
6: H.
5: Miss!
6: A 245
5: yeah? Hold those hamburgers.
6: At 87 West Bullock.
1: What's up?
6: Ambulance
5: slugging.
6: Is on its
5: about
6: way.
5: A block away.
6: 99.
1: You know, someday I'm going to finish a whole meal.
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24: There it is.
25: Oh, Klein's already here.
26: Over here. It's a woman. Pretty bad.
25: Good gosh.
26: I've done everything I can. Oh, here comes the ambulance. Yeah, this is the fellow that found her. Now, Mr. Hall.
25: Yeah?
26: This is Lieutenant Guthrie. Tell him about it.
25: Oh, yes, sir. Well, I was walking by over on the sidewalk and tossed a cigarette over here and saw her. About then, I spotted this officer in this car and I yelled.
27: Yeah. Hi, Doc.
26: Oh, another slugging, huh?
27: Yep.
26: She's not dead, but she's close. Hey, get that blanket over her, boys.
27: All right, Doc.
26: It looks like a bad fracture. Really a bad one. Lost a lot of blood.
24: Yeah. You think she'll make it?
0: I don't know. Hey, keep that end up there.
1: Right.
0: Pretty old. Lost a lot of blood. You coming down, Lieutenant?
1: Yeah, we'll be down.
26: Just didn't have anything on her. No identifications. They got everything.
1: Hey, you just found her lying here, Hall?
25: Yes, sir, that's right. I threw my cigarette over here. Wouldn't have even seen her if I hadn't thrown my cigarette.
2: They probably waited behind this hedge. Grabbed her when she passed, slugged her, and dragged her into the lot.
26: Yeah, it's a good spot for it. Good and dark.
25: Gee, it was a terrible thing. Still can't quite believe it. What are you going to do about it?
1: What do you think?
3: Hello, Lieutenant.
1: Yeah, that 245 slugging that came in about a half hour ago, who's got it?
3: The old lady?
1: Yeah.
3: She's in surgery now. Dr. Gordon. It's the fourth one this week, isn't it, Lieutenant?
1: Yeah.
2: Say, you mind if I look at your newspaper, Murph?
3: No, go ahead.
1: The coffee shop's closed, isn't it?
3: Yeah. Well, do you want some coffee?
1: I could use some.
3: Well, want me to run down the kitchen?
1: No, forget it.
3: It's no trouble.
1: No, thanks, Murph.
3: Oh, all right.
1: We'll get some across the street later.
3: All right.
2: Hey, Ben.
1: Yeah?
2: The tennis finals are next weekend. Want to go?
1: Well, on duty.
2: Well, they'll be playing the rest of this week. Yeah, I'd like to see that Maureen Connolly.
3: That's a pretty girl. The picture's in the last section there, someplace.
2: Yeah?
3: Yeah. In the sports section. Yeah, right there. Pretty girl, huh?
2: Yeah. Huh, Ben?
1: Yeah.
2: Want to go?
1: Yeah.
3: Here comes Dr. Gordon. Doctor?
1: I'm Guthrie, Doctor, 16th Precinct.
5: Oh, how are you?
1: This is Sergeant Graham.
5: Hello?
2: Hello.
1: How's the old lady?
5: She died. Wasn't much we could do. She was pretty well gone when she came in. Come on, walk down with me when I get out of this gown.
1: Sure. I'll see you later, Murph.
2: Yeah, take it easy, Murph.
3: So long.
5: Have you got an identification yet?
1: No, not yet. Fingerprints will help.
5: Did just about everything. Bad fracture. Really bad one. When they're that bad, they don't stand much of a chance.
1: No. She regained consciousness at any time?
5: No. By the looks of the wound, whoever hit her with something pretty heavy.
2: Blackjack?
5: No, something like a pipe, maybe. Really let her have it.
1: Well, that's the way these boys have been working. We've had three others, but not this band.
5: Cigarette?
1: No, thanks.
5: Sergeant?
2: No, thanks.
5: Well, it's hard to believe anybody would beat up an old woman. To hit her that hard just doesn't make sense.
1: No, I don't guess it does.
5: These other victims, they have much money on them?
1: Add it all together, about $24.
2: Hi, Ben.
1: Morning, Matt. Anything new?
2: No, just routine stuff.
1: Well, let's grab some coffee then, huh?
2: Okay.
0: Oh, I was just looking for you, Ben.
1: Huh?
0: Morgue sent us over the fingerprints on that old lady.
1: You got an identification?
0: Yeah, we ran a check through, and this is what we came up with. Woman's name is Stokes, Mrs. Rebecca Stokes. Lives at 518 North Oak with her daughter. Asher went over to get the daughter. We'll need a positive identification, so Asher's taking her right down to the morgue.
1: Mm-hmm.
0: Thought maybe you'd like to talk to her first.
1: Yeah, I would. Let's go.
0: Her daughter's name is Lillian Dunn. She was married. Her husband killed in the war.
1: Hello, Asher.
17: Morning, Lieutenant. This is Miss Dunn, and this is Lieutenant Guthrie and Sergeant Greff.
1: How do you do, Miss Dunn?
2: Hello.
21: Hello.
1: We certainly wish we could eliminate all this, Miss Dunn, but it's necessary.
21: Well, I don't think I can go through with it. I don't think I can do it.
1: Well, it's really necessary. She has to be identified by a relative.
21: I just don't think I can.
17: Well, it's your mother. We're sure of that.
1: Sooner or later, you'll have to... Well, sooner or later, you'll want to see her.
21: But not in here. Please, not in here.
1: We have to keep her here until we get a positive identification. Do you have any other family?
21: In Nevada. An aunt and a cousin.
17: Well, if they could get down here...
21: No, they haven't seen Mom in years.
1: Your mother's the fourth victim in a week. We've got to stop these men. We'll need some information.
21: All right.
1: Where was your mother going last night?
21: Well, I guess she was coming home. She went to a movie, early one. I guess she was coming home.
1: Mm-hmm. Did she have a purse with her, a Any valuables?
21: Yes, she had a purse.
2: Can you remember some of the things she carried in her purse?
21: Yes, I guess I can. It wasn't much. Not much money.
1: Anything to identify her?
21: Some cards and things.
2: She have any jewelry? Any rings or a watch?
21: Yes. She had a wedding ring and an engagement ring. They weren't worth much. I'm sorry.
1: Don't be. I think Miss Dunn better go on home, Asher. Get a description of the two rings and take her home.
17: Sure,
21: no.
17: Lieutenant.
21: No, I'll do it. It's best to get it over with. I'll have to do it sooner or later.
1: Well, look, maybe we can get some close friends.
21: No, I want to. It's all right.
1: Okay.

0: You sure deal him. King?
1: Uh-uh.
0: Lovely.
2: Who's winning?
0: Who do you think?
1: No, can't use it.
0: No.
1: Uh-uh.
0: No?
1: Uh-uh. Uh-huh. Chin.
0: Look, Quine, do me a favor. Will you drop dead?
2: Well, you couldn't discard the three. Pick one up.
1: You owe me 30 cents.
0: Kibbutzes, yet.
2: Waldo's got 8 auxiliaries tonight, Ben. You and Matt are in 13J again.
1: Mm-hmm. Now, how about the police women?
2: Well, he's got 5 of them. They'll be in the area from 10 till 2, one car within a block of them at all times.
1: Okay. Well, we got 30 minutes. You want some dinner?
2: Yeah, I'm getting hungry.
1: Okay. Wait a minute.
0: Really couldn't. Have what?
1: This Guthrie.
0: Oh, it had to be the Jack, huh?
1: Yeah, yeah, put him on.
0: It couldn't have been any one of the 9 other cards.
3: Well, what are you getting so sore about?
1: Yeah, hello, Mr. Wiggins.
0: Sure.
1: Yeah, yeah,
0: you
1: I remember.
0: Money goes on trees?
3: No, I don't think money
0: I don't want
1: you didn't,
0: cents,
1: where?
0: But I could have beat him.
1: 897 South Wilton? Okay. Yeah, yeah, we'll meet you there in about 10 minutes. Right. That was Mr. Wiggins. He spotted his watch in a pawn shop, the watch the hold-up men took after they slugged him.
0: There's Mr. Wiggins.
4: Hello, Lieutenant.
1: Hello. Where's the watch?
4: Right over here in the window. There. The gold one. It's open. See the inscription?
1: Mm-hmm. Okay, let's go in.
5: Yes?
1: Police.
5: Yes?
1: They want to see a watch you've got in your window.
5: Sure. Hey, which one?
1: It's that one, the gold one there.
5: Sure. This one?
1: Is that it, Mr. Wiggins?
4: Yes, that's it. See the inscription? To Dave, love, Alice. My wife. She gave it to me.
5: Hot?
1: Yeah. Remember where you got it?
5: I got a ticket. Here, yeah.
1: Mm-hmm. John Jones, 671 Barrington. John Jones.
0: That's a good name.
1: You remember what the man looked like?
5: The man who arced the watch? No.
0: You remember when he arced it?
5: No.
1: Well, didn't you date the ticket? How long have you had it?
5: A week, maybe. What's so important about the watch?
1: It belongs to this gentleman, not to the man who arced it.
5: Okay, take it. Ain't worth much.
4: Why, it's solid gold.
5: Solid gold. I got dozens.
1: Now, what's your name?
5: Wagner. George Wagner. Look, I don't know nothing about it. This guy came in, he hocked it, that's all.
1: Look, Mr. Wagner, it's very important that we get a description of this man.
5: He stole it, huh?
0: Yeah, and he's got a friend. We want them both for murder.
5: Murder?
0: That's right.
1: You think you might know him if he came in again?
5: I don't know. I don't know. Maybe. I don't remember.
1: You get one of these lists?
5: Lists?
1: Yeah, one of these.
5: Oh.
1: List of stolen articles like that watch.
5: Oh, wait. Sure. I got one.
1: None of these other things in your store?
5: No.
1: You sure?
5: Sure, I'm sure.
0: You didn't know about the watch, you better check.
5: Look, I know I ain't got none of them.
1: You didn't report the watch. You better check.
5: All right. If I find something, I'll call you.
1: We'll wait.
5: While I check the whole inventory?
0: Just the tickets on the last week and a half.
5: Okay.
1: We'll take a look at them, too.
5: Yeah, sure, okay. Look, officer.
1: Yeah?
5: I know the man that hocked that watch, but honest, I didn't know he killed anybody. I didn't know it.
1: What's his name?
5: Young. Carl Young. He's hocked things before. He's been in a couple of times. I know him from the neighborhood. I didn't
1: his
5: think...
1: His name's Carl?
5: Yeah, Carl Young.
0: The name in this watch is Dave.
5: Well, he said it belonged to his brother.
1: You know his brother?
5: No, but I know him. He seemed like an honest guy.
1: Where does he live?
5: In the neighborhood. I bowl. He's in the bowling alley a lot. I bowled with him last Friday. Look, honest, he
0: does he
5: like
0: hang
5: such
0: around
5: a...
0: with another guy?
5: I seen him with another guy sometimes. Big guy.
1: You better come on down to the station, Mr. Wagner.
5: The station? Why?
1: I'm afraid you're in a little trouble.
6: Yeah, I know him. Carl Young. Oh, yes, he hangs out in here a lot.
0: You know where he lives?
6: No. What's he done?
1: Does he pal around with anybody?
6: Oh, yeah, he's with one guy quite a bit. He's a fella named, Let me see now. What the heck was that? Kind of a quiet guy, a big guy. Kind of John or Joe. Doggone, I'm sorry, I can't remember. Joe, I think.
1: Okay, we'll stick around. You let us know if Carl Jung or Joe comes in with you.
6: Sure.
0: Klein says he's got a dozen men checking the neighborhood, Ben. There are four cars in the block. Nobody does anything unless you give the word.
1: Okay. Well, if they both come in, we'll take them. One of them, we'll tail them.
0: Okay. That's 3:30.
1: Yeah. See that guy down there, second alley?
0: Yeah, what about him?
1: He's bowled six strikes. Fair. 150 so far.
3: You need a few strikes, friend.
1: Yeah.
3: All right.
1: Oh.
3: Try to pick up that split.
1: Yeah, I will.
6: Lieutenant.
1: Yeah, what is it?
6: That fella just came in there.
1: Yeah, which one?
6: That big one there. I said to him, I said, "Hello, Joe." And he said, "Hello." His name must be Joe.
0: Where is he?
6: He's upstairs in the pool hall.
1: Oh, come on. Point him on.
6: Yeah, up here. It's right up this way. Wait a minute. Hello, Joe.
7: Yeah. How are you?
1: That's him?
6: Yeah.
1: Come on, Matt.
0: He's out in the street.
1: Hold it. He's getting into a car. All right, come on.
0: Here he goes.
1: All right, stay with him. 13J, code 2. Suspect proceeding east on Fountain. License number 80, Roger, 1135.
8: Attention all units. Code 2. Suspect traveling east on Fountain. License number 80, Roger, 1135.
0: He's swinging left.
1: 13J, suspect turning north on Lincoln.
8: All units in Area B. Code 2, suspect proceeding north on Lincoln.
1: Now don't get too close.
0: He's stopping.
1: Now pull up. 13J, suspect at 3000 block Lincoln.
0: He's getting out, Ben.
1: All right, let's go.
0: Going into that building.
1: Now hold it. We'll wait till the rest of the boys get here.
0: Well, there's Quine now.
1: He's in the building, Quine. You better take it around back in the alley.
7: Right.
0: And there's Asher.
1: Quine's taking the back, Asher. We'll go in. You wait here for the rest. Spread them out.
9: Right, Lieutenant.
1: All right, let's go, man.
0: Okay. How do we do it?
1: Well, we find out what apartment he went in, clear out the building, and take him.
0: Wait a minute. Mail boxes.
1: Oh, yeah. Lipsky, Busher, Whiting.
0: C. Young, 208.
1: Yeah. Well, if they're in the room, we can just clear out the rooms on both sides. Forget the rest of the building. I'll take 206.
0: I'll take 210.
1: Yeah, 204. 206. Okay.
7: Yeah, sure. So what? I tell you, Carl, I tell you, I know what I'm talking about. This dame ain't the dumbest in the world. It'll be a pushover.
6: Ben!
1: Yeah?
6: That was Carl Jung with the big boy.
1: Now, come on. It's better that way. We'll take him on the street.
0: They're climbing into a car.
1: Hold it, Young!
10: Hey, look out, Carl. It's caught.
6: Watch it, Ben!
1: Asher, over that way. Get them between us.
6: Give it up, Young. Watch it. They're breaking for the alley, Ben. Young's down.
1: Take this one, Asher.
9: Right, Lieutenant.
1: That Quine's tackle him. You all right, Quine?
2: Yeah. Yeah. Big boy wasn't as tough as he looked.
0: Oh, he's been fighting old ladies too long.
9: lineup, where before you pass the innocent, the vagrant, the thief, the murderer. Listen next Wednesday when we again bring you The Lineup.
10: May I have your attention, please? You people out there on the other side of the wire in the audience room, may I have your attention, please? Thank you. My name is Greb, Sergeant Matt Greb. I'll explain the lineup to you. Each of the suspects you will see will be numbered. I'll call off a number, their name, and charge. If you have any questions or identifications, please remember the number assigned to the prisoner as I call his name. At the end of each line, you may ask a question.
9: The Lineup, starring Bill Johnstone as Lieutenant Ben Guthrie and Wally Mayer as Sergeant Matt Greb, is written by Blake Edwards with music by Eddie Dunstetter. 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
19: NBC News Radio, I'm Jim Roop. The USS Iran attacked 3 of its Navy ships in the Strait of Hormuz. CENTCOM saying it intercepted the attacks, calling them unprovoked. In response, the U.S. targeted sites in Iran, but NBC's Richard Engel reports Iran's pushing a different angle.
20: Iran tells a similar story, but in reverse. Iran says that it was the United States that began this attack and that Iran responded and called it a ceasefire. Interestingly, the Iranians did not, however, say that the ceasefire was over. They didn't say that this was the end of diplomacy. And U.S. Central Command put out a statement saying it does not seek an escalation.
19: This comes after a Wall Street Journal report that the Trump administration's plan to have the U.S. Navy escort cargo ships through the strait could restart soon. The meeting between President Trump and Brazil's president at the White House was unexpectedly closed to the press. Trump was expected to give on-camera comments with President Luiz Inácio Lula da Silva, but instead he posted on Truth Social that the meeting went well, adding the two discussed many topics, including trade and specifically tariffs. The new GOP-drawn congressional map in Tennessee has been signed into law by Republican Governor Bill Lee. Republicans passed the new law, and Lee signed it today, all on the same day, giving Republicans a strong chance of picking up another House seat. It comes following the Supreme Court's ruling striking down Louisiana's map for what it called unconstitutional gerrymandering, relying too much on race. Alligator Alcatraz might be closing its doors. According to a report from the New York Times, Florida and the Trump administration are in talks to shut down the migrant detention facility in the Everglades. The talks reportedly are centered around the high cost of operating that detention camp. Jim Roop, NBC News Radio.
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33: 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I'm Carl Amari, and this is Hollywood 360, the show that presents the best in classic radio. Last time, we began listening to The Halls of Ivy from 1950 with Ronald and Benita Coleman from March 17th, 1950. Here's the conclusion.
0: The state of enlightenment. I doubt if you've ever crossed the border. However...
1: Cut it short, Doc. It's all settled anyway. I got more important things to do. I got to listen to the race results in a couple of minutes.
0: However, I have faced greater terrors than any you have so far conjured up. Differential calculus, astrophysics, and French irregular verbs, to name a few. A moment ago, you asked me to guess something. Now I'll ask you. Guess where I'll see you first before I grant you that favor.
1: Show and fight, eh? Quite right. Take a walk around the block, Doc, and think it over. I'll be here another 20 minutes.
0: Enjoy those 20 minutes, Granger, because when I return, I am going to run you right out of town, so help me.
1: What?
0: Quite right.

0: Returning to the halls of Ivy, we find a moody and reflective Dr. Hall sitting on a bench on the commons with Mrs. Hall, who is feeding the squirrels. Mrs. Hall says,
1: "Look at the greedy little beggars. Would you like to give them some nuts?"
2: Hmm?
1: Nuts.
2: Oh, my sentiments exactly. Vicky, you've no idea how inadequate I feel. I've probably received more honorary degrees than Granger has third degrees. And yet, in certain spheres, he's an intellectual giant compared to me. He was cat-and-mousing me just now, and enjoying it, too. How can I possibly give students the implements with which they can meet life on its own terms when I myself am so utterly helpless?
1: Well, you might add some new courses to the curriculum. Cynicism 1 and 2. But that's a long-range problem. Closer at hand is the question, how is the honest brakeman to be handled? And let's not try to be diplomatic about it.
2: Oh, I agree. This calls for knuckle-dusters rather than kid gloves.
1: What else?
2: As I see it, the only thing Granger has that I lack is the control of 1 to 2,000 votes. And I doubt if I can supply this lack in the next few minutes. So that leaves only one alternative.
1: Change your name, grow a beard, and take up some other profession.
2: something along those lines. Oh, this has turned out to be just about the most crisis-ridden stroll I've ever taken. All I wanted to do this afternoon was to walk off an excellent lunch. So far, I've insulted the chairman of the board and been threatened with smear campaigns by a penny anti-politico.
1: Well, life's full of little booby traps. Do you remember our reception at the Red Lion Inn at Marlowe, that last weekend in England?
2: Oh, don't I? Now there was an infuriating quarter of an hour. Remember that wild dash to the railroad station?
1: Yeah.
2: After the last show? The bumpy train rides? No taxi to meet us when we arrived at 2 in the morning?
1: Yeah, and a 1 mile hike to the inn in the rain, with you staggering under all that luggage.
2: Yes. And not a soul awake at the hotel to take care of us when we got there. Oh, I'll never forget it, never. Where is everyone? Well, the place is absolutely deserted. Oh, Vicky, now, don't tell me you've caught cold.
1: Oh, no, I haven't. At least, I hope not.
2: Sit here, darling. Sit here near the fire. I'll poke it up a bit.
1: Well, I'll see if there's a note for us on the desk.
2: I told the landlord when I telephoned that we were rather late getting here. He assured me someone would wait up for us.
1: Well, look. It's a box with my name on it.
2: Is there? Well, open it, darling. Look, bring it over here and sit down. There. Now give me your foot. I want to get those wet shoes off.
1: Yeah.
2: What's in it?
1: It's a sack of flour. What on earth?
2: Oh, good Lord. I told the landlord I wanted some flowers for you. Flowers. The idiots. I'm sorry, darling.
1: Well, please don't be. It was very sweet of you to have thought of it at all.
2: Oh, I know. Much good it did. Well, I'm going to knock at every door in the place till I find someone to look after us.
1: No, Toddy, don't. There may be other couples here on a lovely weekend of their own.
2: Well, I see no reason why they should be permitted to enjoy a weekend while we're condemned to a bench down here.
1: Well, it's not so bad, really. Seems to be very soft wood.
2: Oh, you're an angel, Vicky. Always making the best of everything.
1: Sit down here.
2: All right. Whoops, this is not soft wood.
1: Put your arms round me. I feel better already. Sorry. Too bad, isn't it? I'm sorry. Did I forestall a kiss?
2: Oh, never mind, darling. I have plenty more. Now, look, just tell me when.
1: Now. There. Well, this is more like it.
2: Ah, Vicky, I'd planned it all so differently. I wanted our own comfortable room with a lovely fire going, a full moon outside the window, and the smell of jasmine from the garden below, and somewhere a nightingale singing.
1: It isn't really the season for nightingales.
2: Well, then I would have hired someone to do bird calls just for the occasion.
1: I can coo a little.
2: Ah, do a little, my dove.
1: Coo?
2: Oh, that was a sad little dove, wasn't it? Now, you know, darling, I'm sure of one thing. If we can surmount this kind of night, the rest of our married life ought to be smooth sailing.
1: Then you're not beginning to lose the first fine full flush of enthusiasm.
2: Lose it? Darling, you're soaked to the skin, your hair is all mussed up, your nose is red. and I have never seen anyone as ravishing. I love you, Vicky. And if it were ordained that we had to spend the rest of our lives sitting here feeling just as miserable, I'd say amen to it and enjoy every moment.
1: Oh, Toddy, kiss me quickly before I sneeze.
2: Before and immediately after. My darling, but let's move into this little sitting room. Why, look, Victoria. Isn't that amazing?
1: What?
2: Well, that motto over the door. It's exactly the same as the one at Ivy. You shall know the truth, and the truth will make you free.
1: I know, Toddy. It's always been there.
2: Oh, no, my dear. You don't understand. You've never seen it. It's over the library door at Ivy College in America.
1: Well, of course it is. I'm sitting right here looking at it. Come back, Toddy, wherever you are.
2: Come back? Looking at it? Oh, you mean... You mean here, at Ivy?
1: I do wish I could go with you when you set sail into space like that.
2: Oh, you do go with me, Vicky. Do you think I'd leave my first mate behind?
1: Oh, that was charming. But I think we'd better head for home if you're going to upset Mr. Granger's wild and woolly plan.
2: No, wait a moment. Wait. I've just had an inspiration, Vicky.
1: What?
2: Seeing the library gave it to me. Let's go in.
1: Whatever for?
2: Well, in this library since 1640 has reposed the original charter of Ivy Township. When it was incorporated with 75 inhabitants, there must have been laws and statutes which were only intended to apply to a community that small. I'm going to snoop around and see if I can't hunt up some forgotten statute which might legislate Mr. Granger smack out of his smug, complacent skin. Vicky, I've got it.
1: Tell.
2: Well, in 1757, when Ivy's population had swollen to 93 persons, the city fathers passed a law extending the vote on local affairs to anyone of voting age who had resided in the town for a minimum period of 3 months.
1: No, you've lost me, my darling. I haven't got the faintest idea what you're talking about.
2: Don't you realize that 1,500 Ivy students of voting age reside in this town for 9 months every year? Doesn't that mean anything to you?
1: Well, it makes for a very attractive campus.
2: Yeah, but more attractive than you think. 1,500 votes will swing the entire balance of power in this town.
1: Toddy, how wonderful! Well, this makes you a more powerful politico than Granger ever was.
2: Of course it does. And when I explain the situation to the students, I'm sure they'll see eye to eye with me.
1: They'll go to the polls in droves.
2: You know, if it hadn't been for Professor Larson, I never would have thought to look up the law. Remind me, Vicky, to call her as soon as she returns from the meeting. I'm going to increase the budget for the political science department. Come along, Victoria. I'm ready for Mr. Granger. I'm going to enjoy this.
1: Don't be greedy, Toddy. Let me into the act, too.
2: Of course, we'll cat and mouse him. Just watch Boss Hall in action.
1: Be quiet, dear. He'll hear you.
3: Right on the nose, Doc. Yeah, I was just about to turn on the ignition. What's so funny? Oh, yeah, I said, what's so funny?
2: You don't understand what's happening, and you're curious, aren't you?
1: Yeah, quite right.
3: Well, don't make me mad, Doc. I ask you a question. I expect an answer.
2: Sure you do.
1: You would.
2: Quite right.
3: You both lost your minds?
2: Oh, not at all. No, we're about to run you out of town, and we're naturally pleased at the prospect. Nothing personal in it, you understand, just politics.
3: Yeah, well, I'll give you 10 seconds more, then I'll get mad.
1: Quite right. Yeah, look at his face every time I say that, Toddy. Mr. Granger, you noodle easy.
3: What?
2: Needle, not noodle, darling. Now, pay close attention, honest Brickman.
3: Yeah.
2: I'm only going to say this once.
3: Yeah.
2: I've just completed a study of the laws of the town of Ivy.
3: So what?
2: You've made a small mistake. There's a forgotten but not obsolete statute here which renders more than 1,500 students at Ivy eligible to appear at the polls, eligible to take advantage of the statutes governing initiative, referendum, and recall.
3: Oh, no.
2: Oh, yes. Do you know the first thing we're going to do with our vote? We're going to build you a monument.
3: Me?
2: Yes, you. A monument 1,000 feet high, made of the rarest marble.
3: Well,
2: I think possibly it'll be 1 inch wide. It shouldn't cost more than a few $1,000,000. The college, of course, is non-taxable, so the property holders in town will have to pay for it.
3: Oh, Doc, listen.
2: It's going to have your name plastered all over it, and each time they see it and think of the cost, they'll think of you. Fondly, devotedly.
3: Oh, look, Doc.
2: And that's only the beginning.
3: Doc, wait a minute.
2: Then I think we'll reconstruct Town Hall so that the elevators remain stationary while the building goes up and down.
3: Doc, please wait. Let's make a deal.
2: A deal does not interest me. But there is always unconditional surrender.
3: Yeah. Yeah, there is, isn't there? Ain't there? You got it. Unconditional surrender. I'll do anything you say.
2: The first thing you'll do is to come with me to a meeting of our Board of Governors and inform them the town council was mistaken in its resolution yesterday and that it will retract and apologize.
3: Quite right. I mean, sure. Only a jerk would have believed it anyway.
2: I want you to tell that to the chairman of our board personally.
3: Personally? To Wellman?
2: Yes, and in my presence.
3: Doc, I got no right to ask, but will you do me a favor?
2: Well, what is it?
3: Do you teach politics here at Ivy?
2: Yes, we have a political science department.
3: I want to take that course. Enroll me.
0: Now, here again are Mr. and Mrs. Ronald Coleman.
1: Well, it's late, Toddy. Time to close up. Have you finished whatever it is that you're writing?
2: All but the last line, Vicky. It's a limerick.
1: Perhaps I can help. How does it go?
2: A guileless old fellow named Hall, on finding his back to the wall, like Machiavelli, he managed so well he...
1: Could hardly be lived with at all.
2: Oh, very good.
1: But seriously, I think you handled the case of the honest brakeman very well.
2: I don't know. I'm afraid I slipped up on the retort courteous.
1: You went even one better, Toddy. You gave them the reproof valiant.
2: Well, so long as it wasn't the reply churlish, my dear. Good night, everyone.
1: Good night.
0: We'll be seeing you next week at this time at the Halls of Ivy, starring Mr. and Mrs. Ronald Coleman. The other players were Eleanor Audley, Edwin Max, and Herbert Butterfield. Tonight's script was written by Walter Brown Newman and Don Quinn. Our music was composed and conducted by Henry Russell. The Halls of Ivy was created by Don Quinn, directed by Nat Wolfe, and presented by the Joseph Schlitz Brewing Company of Milwaukee, Wisconsin. Ken Carpenter speaking.
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5: You know what? 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It's called On Stage. 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Now, they had complete creative control over this series. This was like their series. The stories were from all genres, romance, drama, comedy, thriller, western, adventure, classics of literature. The scripts were by experienced and up-and-coming writers. Now, Ray Noble's Kathy and Elliot theme opened each episode, and the supporting players were the best the West Coast had to offer, including William Conrad, Sheldon Leonard, Mary Jane Croft, who actually married Elliot Lewis a few years later. Because
6: see what happens when you work together you work, for too
5: they
6: long?
5: They worked together, got divorced, married one of the actresses the series. Yeah, that really.
6: Why are you looking at me like that?
5: No, I mean, we're not. I'm just kidding. Folks, Lisa and I are not married. We're just best friends.
6: I'm just giving you
5: John Daner, Ben Wright, Byron Kane, Peggy Weber was on this series. A lot of great dramas on stage, and we've never aired one before. So I thought we'd listen to a July 2nd, 1953 broadcast, The Midnight Ride of Paul Revere. It's a true story about Paul Revere. Let's tune this in on Stage.
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0: The Midnight Ride of Paul Revere. It had been warm that winter. No ice formed on the Charles River, which was strange for Boston. Cannon guarded the land entrance to the city. General Gage, our benevolent military governor, had thought the countryside might try to cross the river, muskets at the ready if there'd been ice. Therefore, no freeze, and our city remained cut off. No trouble from the rabble or city hotheads who thought it tyranny to pay a king's tax on tea or anything else without having a say about it. No rabble, no. Pay and be still. We'll put troops in your city, blockade your port, and starve you until you pay. Well, a fight against injustice can be organized if you've got thinkers and doers. It was spring now, a new year, and the sap was stirring.
1: King's own 4th Regiment, then. Nothing new about them among us.
0: Except their actions, Doctor. All the troops are stirring, and why drill so late into the evening?
1: Getting the winter's kinks from their legs.
0: In April? They're up to more than that.
1: Come, we'd best get on to the meeting.
0: Marines moved into North Square. Their Major Pitcairn is billeted only 2 houses from mine.
1: He could be there to watch you.
0: No, there's no evidence yet. I'd know if he was. They quartered a sergeant from the 64th with us. He doesn't seem smart enough to spy.
1: We're all watched, Paul. Hancock, Adams, Warren, you and I. I trust you and Mrs. Revere mind your tongue.
0: I take no chances. I don't have to, Doctor. You may be sure.
1: There's the tavern. Should we go in together?
0: Street's empty. I see no reason not to.
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15: Paul? Dr. Church?
16: Hello, Joseph. Gentlemen?
17: You're sure you weren't followed here?
18: Of course they weren't, Sam. They're not stupid.
17: I don't need anyone to put words into my mouth, John.
16: That's not what I meant.
18: Words in your mouth? Mr. Adams, I...
16: Now, gentlemen, we're wasting time. The shorter we can make this, the better.
17: Naturally. But what about Knox? Where's Henry?
18: I suggest we start and get to the meat of it. Paul, about this activity among the troops.
16: As we suspect, two more regiments were landed yesterday, making 14 regiments of infantry plus the artillery on the common. All are being drilled hard.
18: Then Gage plans a major move against us, you're sure?
16: As sure as I breathe. It points to only one thing, a move in full force outside the city to seize one of our stores of powder and ammunition.
19: Aye. But which one of the stores? Concord or Salem or Marblehead?
16: Or all three. He's brought in enough troops for it.
17: That's why Knox should be here. He's our ear in Gage's headquarters.
18: At any rate, gentlemen, we agree the time is near. Now, undoubtedly, Gage will choose the same time to move against the leaders here in Boston. Most certainly, Mr. Adams and Mr. Hancock.
17: The infamous pair.
16: Then I take it this is a farewell meeting.
18: Exactly. Sam and I will leave for my cousin's place at Lexington tomorrow. All the important papers will go with us.
19: But should it be done now?
17: Why wait for the city to be closed against us? We're just tempting him.
18: Ah, there's Knox, I hope.
19: Gentlemen.
18: Henry, what delayed you?
19: Sorry.
11: couldn't be helped. Catch my breath.
16: Sit down, Henry. What is it?
11: Gage. I've just learned. He knows.
16: No, knows what, man? What are you trying to say?
11: All about us. The Provincial Congress. Everything we've said and done for the last 6 months.
16: How?
11: Spy. Or traitor. My informant in Gage's headquarters saw the documents.
16: Impossible.
11: He quoted for me. Provincial Congress minutes, Sons of Liberty meetings. All our names, how we function. They were right.
16: Who is he? Which one?
11: I don't know. They were just the documents.
16: Must have been some hint.
11: None. None at all.
20: No, of course not. Only Gage would know his name.
19: What can we do? We've got to change everything.
20: No, it's too late for that. Our only change will be that John and I will leave for Lexington tonight.
16: Henry, if they have this information, how will the British use it?
11: So far, only Gage knows. His headquarters is ready and waiting. The officers will receive their orders only at the last moment.
16: That's all you can tell us?
11: I'd give my soul to make it more. I'm sorry.
16: Then there's nothing to do but keep on as we have.
18: You'll still ride express for us, Paul?
16: Your house is still headquarters, isn't it, Joseph?
18: Of course.
16: Do I say it for all? If a traitor frightens us, so would liberty.
20: Aye, just so, Paul. But it's a deuced naked feeling, knowing there's a king's man among us.
18: Then back to our separate jobs, gentlemen. Good luck, and may God be with us.
21: Via?
16: What?
21: Is that you, Silversmith?
16: Oh, Major Pitcairn.
21: Rather late to be treading the town, isn't it? Your work keeps you up, I suppose.
16: All hours, Major. To feed my family and the British mouth quartered with us, I must work at my trade all hours. My duty to the king.
21: Admirable. A dutiful man. Perhaps you'd care to be of more aid to your king. I have a sword clasp that needs mending. Can you do it next week?
16: Why not tomorrow? Or will you be needing it?
21: A soldier always needs his sword. It's a pity. I like you, Revere. Everything except your business.
16: Thank you, Major. Those are my exact sentiments for you. Good night.
21: My best regards to your wife.
16: Thank you. I'm ready for your sword at any time.
21: It's a pity. Good night.
16: Yes, Rachel. The children asleep.
22: Hours ago. I've kept some broth for you.
16: I have no hunger. Our sergeant in his bed, too?
22: Just before you came. He sat cleaning and polishing all evening. Paul, what worries you?
16: Nothing, Rachel. Nothing more than usual.
22: I know you. What happened at the meeting?
16: Nothing. How could it be? A traitor.
22: Traitor.
16: Knox learned it tonight, too late to search him out. And just when you need your mind clear. When you've always trusted the man next to you. Now there's doubt.
22: There's no way of finding him.
16: Stop everything and go through 30 men.
22: Shh. Upstairs. Sergeant.
16: It's not for myself, Rachel. Where and when the British move this time, it can mean war.
22: You're still to ride express?
16: When they call me. And if shots are fired, Gage may retaliate against...
22: Families. You've got to shake it from your mind, Paul. Trust us to take care of ourselves. You trust in me, don't you?
16: With all my heart. But...
22: Say no more.
16: Whatever happens, Rachel, know that I love you.
22: Whatever happens, Paul, know there's long life ahead of us in a free country. Now, will you take some broth?
16: The steadiness of Rachel was assuring, but still my sleep was bad that night. I'd said it bravely at the meeting, if a traitor frightens us. Yet my mind was filled with it. Each of 30 faces passed before my eyes and did me no good. The next day, a thing of importance took place in Boston Harbor. Joseph Warren and I stood on Gray's Wharf, watched.
18: See them, Paul? Boats of almost every transport taken up for caulking and repairs.
16: Aye, Joseph. Enough for 800 men. And over there, the man of war Somerset neatly warped into the mouth of the Charles.
18: Oh, see how our guns lie, covering that short stretch of water over to Charlestown? What do we draw from it?
16: One plan, anyway. Load troops at the foot of the common, ferry to Charlestown, and quick march to the nearest powder.
18: At Concord. Charlestown's the shortest way to Concord.
16: And the shortest to Lexington, too.
18: Of course, that's it. Our king's man wastes no time. Grab Adams and Hancock at Lexington, then to Concord.
16: When they finish work on the boats, that's when they'll move. And at night. Who can lend us a horse in Charlestown?
18: Well, John Larkin. But the Somerset, Paul. She'll be watching for just such a move. She'd give you a broadside.
16: Can you safely get a message to Larkin?
18: Of course,
16: then do it. And add this. Each night, have him watch North Church steeple. All Charlestown can see it. Immediately the troops take to the boats, he'll be signaled. If the Somerset stops me, he's to ride.
18: Wait. What if the boats are only bluff and they march out the neck?
16: Two signals. One lantern if they go by land. Two if they cross the river.
18: A boat for you. Have you got one?
16: Aye, and well hidden. Joshua Bentley can row me.
18: Good. And Paul, even among us, the fewer who know the signal and how you plan to go, the better.
16: My thoughts too, Joseph.
18: We'd best not meet again. I'll send for you only when the troops have moved and we're certain of the direction.
16: And pray the guards aren't sent for us before then. That's the deuced naked feel. I have it, too. We all have, except our traitor. There'd been a moment we'd caught each other's eye. There was trust between us, and yet we were both retreated inside ourselves, as if afraid of each other, and cold with a chill of suspicion. This, to me, was worse than any physical agony. I knew if anyone were true, it was Joseph. I hated myself for suspecting, yet could not help it. On Monday, word was sent of much activity among the British officers, and the sergeant quartered in my house left in full marching kit. Then Tuesday, and the whole city stirred with troops, rumors, and notions. Rachel and I said little. The waiting was just as hard on her.
0: Paul?
16: Look through the window. Make sure who it is.
0: Joseph Warren, stable boy. Yes, Matthew? Matthew? A note.
16: No.
0: Is it?
16: Now. To Joseph's first.
0: Go quickly. God keep you.
18: Light infantry, Paul. And grenadiers marching to the foot of the common. They go by sea.
16: The signal?
18: I've just dispatched it. Two lanterns. It's positive they're making for Lexington, then Concord. I've had three separate reports. You must get to Adams and Hancock first.
16: What about you?
18: As soon as you leave, I'll slip out of Boston to Cambridge. Our new headquarters will be at the Hastings House.
16: Mind you, slip carefully. They've sentries everywhere.
18: One more thing. I've sent another express by land across the neck. One of you must get through.
16: One of us will, Joseph.
18: I pray you both do. God bless you, Paul, and good luck.
16: I looked back once over my shoulder. Joseph still stood in the door, and then he closed it. I walked the edge of the common neither fast nor slow. Troops were still marching toward the far end, the darkness making their red coats the color of dried blood. Then I turned away, following the black streets that would lead me to the boat. Excitement tensed my body, urging me to run, but I held myself. I looked toward North Church steeple. There were no lights showing. It would only have been for an instant, but I wondered if they'd shown at all. Then I made the last turn and was at the river. I'd chosen Joshua Bentley for his skill with oars. The boat appeared from under a wharf, gliding toward me like some great dark beetle. I climbed down into the stern and pushed off. Joshua nodded to me, then put even the muscles of his face into the rowing. It was young flood tide, and Joshua bent us into it. Then the moon began feeding itself into the sky, and I made out the blacker hulk of the Somerset in the dark before us. She was 64 guns. We'd passed to seaward of her, but bright in the moonlight, and not out of range. We were low, low beneath her, passing her broadside. I could see her guns were run out, each one an ugly, wicked fascination that I couldn't take my eyes from. I was unaware that I held my breath until I let it escape me when we had passed. The next thing I was aware of was the boat scraping on the Charlestown shore. I left Joshua with the boat and went to the home of John Larkin.
1: There?
16: Yes.
1: I saw the signal.
16: Oh. Is this the mount?
1: Yeah. Oh, boy. He's the best in my state. I'll give you a leg up.
16: Thank you. Oh, boy. Oh.
1: British officers came through this afternoon.
16: What?
1: They patrols on all the roads. Didn't you know?
16: No.
1: You have a good horse here. Faster than theirs. He'll take care of you.
16: Thank you again. Come on, boy.

0: You are listening to Kathy and Elliot Lewis on stage. Tonight's play, The Midnight Ride of Paul Revere. Before Kathy and Elliot Lewis continue with tonight's story, I'd like to call your attention to the fact that starting next week, our stars will make a slight change in time for their broadcasts. 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
1: It was 12 miles to Lexington. I held the horse to a trot, and very soon we knew each other. He was a good animal, alert, willing, and there was trust between us. I passed through Charlestown and into the road to Cambridge. I was grateful for the moonlight now and could see a good distance in every direction. I had the countryside to myself. Then the road began to narrow, and ahead was a large overhanging tree. It seemed a likely spot. And it was. Two riders bolted out of the shadows, the moonlight glancing off red-coated uniforms. I turned sharp, raced cross-country for the Mystic Road. They swung wide to cut me off. I knew this stretch of country. There were clay pits to watch for. They didn't know. But still, they forced me from the Cambridge Road. I had to go the long way now. I crossed to Medford and gave the first alarm. Before I was out of town, their bell was ringing. With luck, I could be in Lexington by midnight.

0: Stop that banging down there.
1: Mr. Adams!
0: We're all asleep. Get to your bed.
1: Mr. Adams, the regulars are out.
0: What? Well, who are you? I can't see you.
1: Paul Revere.
0: Paul, I'll come down and let you in.
2: Come in, come in.
1: Where's Mr. Hancock?
2: I've awakened him. Now tell me.
1: They started at 10 o'clock, nearly 1,000 of them.
2: 1,000? We learned there were officers on the roads, but nothing like this.
3: Oh, goodness, gentlemen. Can't we have some light?
1: We've got to get dressed, John.
3: Dressed? What's that?
1: The alarm. The whole countryside's awake.
2: The troops have marched. We've got to get dressed.
1: What? Their aim is you and Mr. Adams, then to Concord for the stores.
3: They know we're in Lexington?
1: Our traitors, sir.
4: How far away are they?
1: They should arrive sometime near dawn.
4: And what about the roads? Can we get to Woburn?
1: I think so, if you hurry. I'm to go on to Concord.
4: Well, refresh yourself first. You have a good lead on them. Come on, John.
3: Now, just a moment, Sam. I'm tired of running from Gage. It's out in the open now. We're leaders. The people are rallied, and we should be with them.
4: This is not a time for speeches.
3: I'm not speeching. I mean it. You can run, Sam, but when the British arrive, I intend to face them gun in hand.
2: John, you're a politician, not a soldier. All the papers are with us. That's our responsibility.
3: But you don't see the point. Paul, I ask
2: you... I am not going to argue this in my nightshirt. I am getting dressed.
3: You see it, don't you, Paul?
1: You're a delegate to Congress, Mr. Hancock. It would seem wise to protect yourself.
3: We are men. If there's a fight, I intend to be in it.
1: If shots are fired, we're all in it. Our women, too.
3: Gage wouldn't dare molest our women.
1: I only wish I was sure of it. If you'll pardon me, I've got to get on to Concord.
0: Hancock, stop wasting time.
1: As I left for Concord, men were already forming on Lexington Green, a small, pitiful group to stand against a British column. But their women and children were being moved to places of safety. I tried hard not to think of Rachel locked inside Boston. On the edge of Lexington, I met William Dawes, the other express rider Joseph had sent, and we rode together. About 2 miles from the town, Dawes dropped behind to rouse a sleeping house. I kept on, but slowly, so he could catch up.
5: Halt in the king's name!
1: What?
6: You're surrounded.
1: Don't move, you're a dead man.
5: Dawes, run! Dawes, it's a patrol! There's another one! You men, after him!
6: You won't catch him, not with those horses.
7: All right, fellow. You're out late. Why?
1: I'm visiting friends. I have many of them.
7: Then why did you warn your companion?
1: Why do you block the road?
7: We're off the deserters.
1: Come now, Captain. You think 1,000 marching regulars are still a secret?
7: All right. Then you are one of their riders. We've stopped you at any rate.
1: Much too late, Captain. The whole countryside is warned. From here to Concord, you're cut off.
7: Cut off?
1: There are men looking for you.
7: What? Where?
1: You're behind our lines. You're the one who's caught.
7: I don't believe you. What was that?
1: Another warning.
7: I should shoot you.
1: And they'll come right down on you.
7: I've got to report this. Get off your horse. You'll walk to your friends.
1: He tugged my horse after him and was gone in the swallowing night. But Dawes had escaped. He was a born horseman, and I was sure he'd reach Concord. I left the road and cut across the fields back to Lexington. I saw Mr. Adams and Mr. Hancock leave for Woburn. My job now was to get back to our new headquarters in Cambridge and report they were safe. It was almost dawn. I found another horse and had just turned for the Cambridge Road when I saw the first British troops. The column stopped when they saw the men on the green, their bayonets catching the first morning light. I rode out wide and around them until I could no longer see. Everything seemed to fall into a terrible quiet. And from behind me, it was something that could not be stopped or undone. You heard the shots yourself, Paul.
4: Aye.
1: They're still in my ears.
2: And Hancock and Adams are safe?
1: They're safe until our king's man learns where they are.
8: They're safe even then. The country's formed behind us. Gage holds only Boston.
1: How was it in Boston when you left?
8: Double guards everywhere.
2: They were pounding on my front door as I went out the back.
1: Rachel. Then they did go to our houses.
8: Paul, I know what you must feel, but we'd surely hear if they'd gone after families.
1: How? How could you hear? The city's closed.
8: Please, Paul, you're tired. You've been through a lot. Don't dream up tortures for yourself.
1: Dream? I told you shots were fired. There's a war now. Gage knows who we are. We're princes of treason to him. Tell me for certain my family isn't hostage. Or your wife, Dr. Church.
2: I can't.
1: I've got to go see Joseph.
8: You can't risk it, either of you. If you're caught, they'll hang you.
1: They didn't catch me when I left.
2: I'm going with you.
8: All right. Maybe it's easier done with two. Go lie down, Paul. Get some rest before tonight.

0: wharf ahead there, Doctor. You see anyone?
1: Looks empty enough. No, there's nothing. There. The tide.
0: If we see guards, move as naturally as possible.
1: Aye. So far, it's been easier than I thought.
0: I go north now. This street's the shortest way for me.
1: Wait. I think we should stay together.
0: Your house is to the south, that way.
1: It's safer if I go along with you.
0: One street's as safe as another.
1: So it seems. I thought sure we'd run into guards by now.
0: What do you mean?
1: Yeah, down that way. You see them? Now, feel this in your side. Don't move. I pull the trigger.
0: Dr. Church. You're...
1: Yes, a king's man. I'm proud of it. At least General Gage will have one of you. Now walk ahead of me.

0: Rachel? Rachel?
1: Paul. Paul.
0: You're all right? The children?
1: Yes. I'm all right. We're fine.
0: I had to see you. I had to be sure.
1: And I too, Paul. But every moment in the city is danger to you.
0: I can't be free with you here in Boston.
1: They won't harm us. Words about the British are willing to trade patriot families for Tories. Please go, Paul, for our sake. We'll come to you soon.
0: Rachel, there's so much I want to say right now. So much I feel.
1: Write it. They won't stop the post, and my answer will assure you we're well. Go now.
2: Dear Rachel, I have your letter before me with the news you will leave Boston in 3 days. Knowing you and the children will be with me soon, I feel a whole man once more. You leave confusion for more of it here in Charlestown. The air holds no fear, and therefore is filled with disagreements. Our leaders are not unanimous on any subject. But this is the weather of freedom. Each has his own ideas and is not afraid to speak. This is truly the beginning of greatness, Rachel. This is what we fight for.
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10: NBC News Radio, I'm Jim Roop. The USS Iran attacked three of its Navy ships in the Strait of Hormuz. CENTCOM saying it intercepted the attacks, calling them unprovoked. In response, the U.S. targeted sites in Iran, but NBC's Richard Engel reports Iran's pushing a different angle.
11: Iran tells a similar story, but in reverse. Iran says that it was the United States that began this attack and that Iran responded and called it a ceasefire. Interestingly, the Iranians did not, however, say that the ceasefire was over. They didn't say that this was the end of diplomacy. And U.S. Central Command put out a statement saying it does not seek an escalation.
10: This comes after a Wall Street Journal report that the Trump administration's plan to have the U.S. Navy escort cargo ships through the strait could restart soon. The meeting between President Trump and Brazil's president at the White House was unexpectedly closed to the press. Trump was expected to give on-camera comments with President Luiz Inácio Lula da Silva, but instead, he posted on Truth Social that the meeting went well, adding the two discussed many topics, including trade and specifically tariffs. The new GOP-drawn congressional map in Tennessee has been signed into law by Republican Governor Bill Lee. Republicans passed the new law, and Lee signed it today, all on the same day, giving Republicans a strong chance of picking up another House seat. It comes following the Supreme Court's ruling striking down Louisiana's map for what it called unconstitutional gerrymandering, relying too much on race. Alligator Alcatraz might be closing its doors. According to a report from the New York Times, Florida and the Trump administration are in talks to shut down the migrant detention facility in the Everglades. The talks reportedly are centered around the high cost of operating that detention camp. Jim Roop, NBC News Radio.
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0: The Thunder take a 2-0 lead over the Lakers in the NBA playoffs, or at least it's looking that way. The game not quite over yet. That's why it's wonderful that the show is live. Pistons beat down the Cavaliers, actually in a tight one at the end. They lead that series 2-0. And why is sitting so bad for us all day long? And what can we do about it? I'm Kate Delaney. Some of the things we're looking at. But first, we roll into the rundown here at the top of America Tonight. So the U.S. military strikes an Iranian site, a couple, but says it's not seeking escalation. Meanwhile, the president warned we'll knock them out a lot harder and a lot more violently if Iran doesn't sign a deal soon. So let me give you a couple of the quick hits of what's going on right now. And this is exactly what's happening. U.S. forces targeted Iranian military facilities responsible for launching attacks against warships transitioning through the Strait of Hormuz. That's according to U.S. CENTCOM, which is the brain power of what's going on in Iran, as you know. The military said U.S. forces, again, don't seek escalation. And a spokesperson for Iran's armed forces said the airstrikes hit civilian areas. So now there is a tug of war over what really was hit. And ultimately, it is this: when asked again and again, the president says if Iran doesn't sign a deal soon, the ceasefire is still in effect and they're trifling with us. We're just going to knock them out a lot harder and a lot more violently than they could ever imagine. So as far as the peace talks are concerned, the negotiations are uncertain, but they're ongoing. The U.S. has a proposal to end the war, and it's more than a one-page offer, and Iran has not yet finalized its response. So needless to say, where is the tension in the belly of the beast? That's the Strait of Hormuz. Tehran has laid out new rules for ships seeking to cross the strait. Remember, they were talking about tolls and all of that. Meanwhile, the United Arab Emirates is currently tackling missile and drone attacks from Iran. They had all those sounds that rang out across the country due to ongoing engaging operations of missiles and UAVs. They told the public to be calm and follow the safety and security instructions issued by the relevant, they called them, authorities. You can go on any search engine and you can see some of the videos that Iran state media is pumping out there purportedly to show launches toward U.S. ships. So then it becomes really kind of interesting to see where this all ends up. So Thursday, not a great day. It looked like it could be one where, I don't know, maybe we get a little bit closer to a deal, but it's not happening. Meanwhile, there's a lot of panic, I just got to say it, over the hantavirus because of not completely being able to control it. I talked about the ship that's headed for Spain on our previous show. And what does it mean? It means that there are cases now because it's a level 3 emergency, according to our CDC, because of the quarantine-ness of when it suddenly will emerge. It doesn't happen overnight. So the total number of confirmed cases associated with the outbreak is increasing. To date still, though, 3 people who were aboard that ship are known to have died of the virus, but more than 100 passengers are on the ship, and the World Health Organization is monitoring their health. As I said, they're going toward Spain. They're making their way to the Canary Islands, and they're even in Virginia. And we got Georgia, we got Virginia, and we have a couple of other places that are monitoring people who got off the ship and returned to the U.S. So Virginia now in that game, too, because of the potential for that virus suddenly materializing, because it needs that sort of incubation period is a better way to say it, and then it pops up. So we're talking about this MV Hondius voyage where all these passengers ultimately were. I saw a great interview today, I want to say on ABC, with a survivor of the hantavirus, Christian Musson, and here's what she said it was like, as she almost lost her life.
1: Well, you know, I had that 1 week where I was sick with flu-like symptoms, and it just wasn't getting any better. And I honestly, in my mind, I was thinking, I have to get back to work. I've got, you know, a big event at work, so I've got to get better. So I went to the urgent care, and, you know, they couldn't pinpoint what I had. They only have so many tests at urgent care. So then I went to our local hospital, Community Hospital of Monterey, and I went to the ER after that evening getting a terrible cough. I had a horrible cough, and that was my lungs filling up with fluid. So I went to the ER the next morning, and that's when, I think in a couple hours later, I was put under life support.
0: Wow, so scary to hear that description. She's such a lucky young woman with very, very young children to be able to survive the battle that she was in the middle of, and the fact that they had to induce her, put her in that coma, and how long she was out of it is frankly very, very, very frightening. Ted Turner, dead at the age of 87, you know that. We talked about that the other day. I got a ton of email as to what were my thoughts about Turner and what did I think of cable news and how much did it change journalism? And the answer is, of course, it changed journalism, because I said this pretty much in a nutshell. When there was breaking news, you were on CNN because they had people all over the place, so you knew what was going on. So I thought this was interesting because people talked about the fact that when he did interviews, he would often open up about the fact in his later years that he dealt with serious depression and he had a really, really tough father. Robin Roberts, I remember one of her interviews with Ted Turner, asked about his father and their relationship, and I thought it was interesting what he said.
2: He was tough on you.
3: Yes, he was, but it made me a better man. Or you either break down or you break out. The losers break down, the winners break out.
0: There you go. And he definitely was a winner when it came to so much of what he touched. That's for sure. The winners break out. All right. Speaking of breaking out, this was something else that was mentioned earlier in the week, but it's a big deal. And you definitely highlighted it to me, even if you could care less about Hollywood or the actors. But because, like I said, so much of us saw Baldini's name come up and Blake Lively's name come up and the constant bickering over what was happening in this lawsuit. In the money department, there were some lawyers that got rich. Yeah, neither one of them in the settlement, there's not a lot of details about it. Why did they settle? It wasn't a monetary settlement. They basically both agreed to walk away, but they spent collectively, think about this, $60 million with their legal battles, with the lawyers that both of them had to have to go deeper into this. And that's pretty costly, my friends. $60 million. All right, coming up next, we're going deeper on things you might have missed.

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right, time to go a little bit deeper on the Hanta virus as we try to wrap our minds around, well, what is this? You know, you say the word virus to people these days, especially anything respiratory-like, flu-like symptoms. And the monitoring of the spread of this virus from the cruise ship that's off the west coast of Africa is getting bigger and bigger and bigger. And I mentioned this with a broader brush at the top, including the U.S. So you got health officials confirming the virus on the ship is that rare strain that is transmissible from human to human. So, yes, where we hear all these stories, oh, no, no, no. Usually it's not transmissible. But guess what? Unfortunately, this strain is. So 12 countries are monitoring people who had disembarked from the MV Hondius before the cases of hantavirus were confirmed. That's the problem, right? Those countries are Canada, Denmark, Germany, the Netherlands, New Zealand, St. Kitts, Nevis, Singapore, Sweden, Switzerland, Turkey, the UK, and the United States. Five U.S. states have said they're monitoring passengers who got off of the ship prior to the cases being confirmed on board, looking for signs of this rare and often deadly disease. Two from Georgia and Texas, one from Texas, one from Virginia, one from Arizona, and an unspecified number from California. And the health departments are monitoring them to see if they have any signs of the illness whatsoever. Even the president confirmed on Thursday night that, yeah, I've been briefed about the hantavirus, of course. And he says it's very much, we hope, under control. I think we're going to make a full report about it on Friday. We've got a lot of great people studying it. It should be fine, we hope. So he said hope a couple of times in that statement because there's no knowing with this, right? We're always throwing darts at things like viruses anyway. But Arizona is saying, a health official there is saying, that the CDC notified them that 2 days ago that their state had the one known cruise ship passenger. And so they're monitoring, this is what they do. They're monitoring the person for 42 days from departure. And even though the person could be at low risk to the public, there is absolutely no certainty that the passenger was or wasn't exposed to someone with the virus. Because you got to remember, three people on the cruise died, including a couple from the Netherlands and a woman from Germany. So the contact, who they come in contact with, all of that. And especially the husband, the Dutch couple, the husband died on board the cruise ship on April 11th. And they confirmed that, you know, all these other guests had gotten off in an incredibly remote island in the middle of the South Atlantic. And then they were returning to their own on their countries of origin. I mean, so they didn't want to be there. You know, they were like, okay, time to get off the ship. We know how this could end. So no samples were taken from the man who died on the ship because his symptoms were similar to those who had other respiratory diseases. And the hantavirus was not suspected. So was it a miss or not? You know, with the 30 that got off and the fact that you had the woman who her health worsened on a flight from St. Helena to Johannesburg back on April 25th, then briefly boarded a KLM passenger flight in Johannesburg, but she wasn't allowed to fly because of her medical condition. So she died in South Africa the very next day, not being allowed to fly home. And a British man who had the same symptoms on the ship was evacuated to receive care in South Africa. His was the first confirmed to be hantavirus on May 4th. He's hospitalized, but his condition is improving. So that's the good news there. And South Africa is saying that the strain of the hantavirus identified in the Dutch woman and the man in the hospital is the Andi strain. And it's the strain, so you know this, that is found primarily in Argentina and Chile and can be transmitted from human to human, unlike the other strains of the virus, which are caused by direct
contact with rodents. So it makes a big difference right there as to what kind of dice we're rolling when now you're saying, oh, unfortunately, it is the human-to-human contact. So they still do believe that there's enough of a lid on this, and that's why I think it's good that it's discussed, that the widespread outbreak of it won't happen. There, of course, there's always the possibility of it, but they don't believe that's going to happen. That, you know, that it's low. And it's definitely not like COVID. But it's the kind of event that tests whether global health systems work or not. And that's the key thing, because we have to depend on other people. We have to be able to do, in the United States, the best that we can do, but we have to depend on so many other people. And that makes it much more tougher. And then coordinating with domestic and international partners, since the announcement, which is seems like a whirlwind just the other day, that it is, and can be rather, fatal. Wow. And I think it gives us pause or chills or whatever you want to call it because of going through COVID. What was, what wasn't, was factual, what was happening from state to state, everything that we could possibly dream up in between, right? Yeah, in between. All right, I think without a doubt, you want to talk about the hantavirus, of course, but the big thing, too, is Iran and whether or not this is going to wrap up soon, by the end of the week, or will it be one of those things where, boom, tomorrow I'm on, I flip open the mic and say, well, that's it. Because I don't know. I mean, they have the firepower, apparently, but how long can they sustain what they have going on? That's the question as far as weaponry. And

0: and the way we move through things so quickly. And you think of the investigations of this and the explosions and the things that happened is, you know, is mind-boggling kind of in a way if you put together all the missing elements. And this is just an absolutely crucial, crucial time for where we're at when it comes to that many days, not the 6 weeks, but now we're into 10 plus weeks and the things that have happened along the way. And even with other partners, the Middle East is definitely not going to look the same. One day you're going to wake up and you're going to say, oh, you know, that trip I was going to take to, let's pick the place, Jerusalem, we can still go, but it's just a different kind of Jerusalem. That, my friends, is the other part of this, right? So we know that the U.S. targeted facilities responsible for launching unprovoked attacks against American warships. And we know Iran is imposing new rules for the Strait of Hormuz in a bid to secure the wartime gains. But where that all ends up is anybody's guess. I mean, I have some pretty good sources. I know plenty of people that are a couple of levels down from this. And they're talking coin flip at this point. All right, we move from Hormuz to the president's attempt to impose a new 10% tariff. It gets struck down by a panel of judges. So the 10% across the board tariffs, they're definitely in jeopardy. It was a 2-1 ruling. The panel of judges at the U.S. Court of International Trade found the administration lacked the justification to enact tariffs under a 1974 trade law known as Section 122. Remember, they started to enact the tariffs after a Supreme Court ruling earlier in the year rendered its most sweeping levies illegal. Meet you on the flip.
1: Considered by most, optimized curcumin is one of the few bioavailable and highly absorbable curcumin products on the market. Hi, I'm Dr. Mitch. Since most chronic diseases have inflammation, our optimized curcumin seems to be a perfect addition to any nutritional program. It makes sense to me that preventing or reducing inflammation is a key component to our overall health. The Mayo Clinic found that curcumin can decrease swelling and inflammation, has antioxidant properties, and research suggests that curcumin can prevent cancer, or at least slow the spread of cancer, and in many instances make chemotherapy more effective. It protects our healthy cells even from radiation. TotalWellness.com, where we help you to look good, feel good, and enjoy total wellness.
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0: I'm so pleased to welcome to the show Lynn McChristian. She was the director of the Office of Risk Management and Insurance Research at the University of Urbana-Champaign, of course, University of Illinois, and she is steeped in this career in insurance. So we, again, are lucky to have her with us to talk about the cost of living, of course, is rising, and legal system abuse is a major, often overlooked reason. Lynn, thanks for hanging with us.
1: Oh, my pleasure. Thanks for inviting me.
0: So why is legal system abuse contributing to rising costs for all of us, for everyday Americans?
1: Well, legal system abuse drives up the cost of doing business. You know, it's kind of like a hidden surcharge, and it's reflected in everything that we do, everything we pay for. It's kind of like a cost of living tax, and it's something nobody needs right now, right? But we're looking at an additional cost of somewhere near $6,000 per household because of legal system abuse. You know, when lawsuits become more frequent and jury awards get excessive, those costs don't stay in a courtroom. It's filtered down through the cost we pay for everything.
0: Yeah, so you're talking about that lawsuits, you know, the cost of that ends up when we're tooling around in the grocery store, the grocery store prices, the insurance bills and housing costs, right?
1: Exactly. Exactly. You know, it's whatever we pay, it's the cost of doing business. Whatever the business costs are, that's how they price whatever they're selling. It's something to be aware of. And you know, the legal system is there for a reason, but abusing it is something that every consumer pays for. And that's the issue.
0: Yeah. So what reforms, and this is the big question, would make the big difference for consumers?
1: Well, a really big concern is something called abuse of third-party litigation funding. Now, most people haven't even heard of this, but what it is outside investors are bankrolling lawsuits. So they don't really have, they haven't suffered an abuse, they haven't suffered any harm, but they're bankrolling somebody else's lawsuit, and they have an undue influence in that outcome, and it can lead to higher jury awards, more lawsuits. And again, that increases the cost of doing business. So what we're looking for is transparency and fairness. Judges and juries should know when there's an outside funder, and they should know who that outside funder is. It could be a foreign entity who's manipulating our justice system.
0: Yeah, is this, I mean, you have such an incredible career in insurance all the way around the board. Is this some of the highest costs that you've seen?
1: Oh, yes. You know, we're in a litigious society, right? You drive down the highway, you see billboards advertising, you know, call a lawyer first. Actually, from an insurance perspective, your insurance company is there to help you settle the claim. But this third-party litigation funding, where we have outside investors, is a big problem. It is causing us to pay more.
0: Yeah, absolutely. And so you brought that up, and that's something to look at for everybody that's listening to us. So this is big too. Where can our listeners go for more information?
1: Well, a great resource is the website of the American Property Casualty Insurers Association. Thankfully, the acronym is short, APCI.org.
0: APCI.org. We got it. Lynn, what a treat for us. Thanks for coming on.
1: Thank you. Thanks for having me.
2: All right, some food for thought for sure that a lot of people aren't aware of. As she said, the third-party litigators, and ultimately, what is it costing you and me? Because that's what the show is about. How does what turns over in the world and closer to home end up affecting us both positively and negatively? That's absolutely the key thing. All right, I think it's time for a little Tell Me Something Good. She is the queen of country music and supposedly one of the nicest ladies around. I had a chance to meet her one time, and she was wonderfully personable, and it's not a doubt. that she would be that way. But Dolly Parton did share an update, and thank goodness the good news is that she feels like she's doing okay. She had a little bit of a setback, she's saying, but she feels okay, that some of her treatments have caused her dizziness and it makes it hard for her to perform. And so she's got, you know, the physical demands of the stage routines and the costumes and the footwear and all of the requirements. And so her update is that people shouldn't worry because they're worried about the Queen of Country, and that she's having a setback in a way. She just cannot perform the way she would want to perform. So she had to cancel the Vegas shows because of that. So yes, there's a rippling effect to people who were hoping they would get a chance to see her. And she promises that she'll deliver when she can. But I think the good news is that she delayed and eventually canceled it because the kidney stones, you know, the complications you can get related to that. And we hadn't had even much of a diagnosis that was out there, but she put out a video and, you know, talked about what she needs to regain her strength before resuming the performances. So it was better to step away and be active in other areas of her life and work on the music projects. And she's developing a Broadway production and all of those sorts of things. And I say to that, how about some applause? Get better as fast as possible, Dolly. She's 82. She's awesome. Yeah, think of the decades. And people don't even realize how much she gives, and tries to help so many other people and lift them up. So I think it was a smart thing for her to 86. What she knows is she can do other things and then come back around to that and not take the risk. Let's put it that way. All right, time for what I like to call birthdays, of course. So first of all, I want to give a shout out to my brother Patrick, my little brother Patrick, who is celebrating a birthday today. We were supposed to go out to dinner, but typical of how he is, he wanted to, and I thought it was cool. Just get Mexican, everybody gets what they want, sit around and watch a tiny bit of the Philadelphia Flyers. So he is a rabid, he played hockey as a kid and in college, he's a rabid hockey fan. So, happy birthday to Patrick. Also celebrating a birthday besides Patrick Delaney is Adie Bryant, who is 39 years old. She's one of the current Saturday Night Live actors. Also, Earl Thomas is 37 years old. And I'm telling you, wow, 37. You start to see the age and you start to think, and how old am I? So Thomas is an American, you know, of course, former professional football player. He was a safety in the NFL. He played college for the Texas Longhorns, and he was an All-American, and he played in the 2010 BCS National Championship game. So he was picked up in the first round of the 2010 NFL draft, and he played for the Seahawks. He made 6 Pro Bowls and 5 All-Pro teams. And he was a core member of the what? The Legion of Boom, where defense showed, you know, winning a Super Bowl against the Denver Broncos. And it was so much was the defense. And after 9 seasons with Seattle, he signed with the Ravens as a free agent. He played 1 season, earned his 7th Pro Bowl invite after that. He's from a place called Orange, Texas. Yeah, Orange, Texas. I think that's pretty cool. All right, I'm going to throw one more at you, and then we're going to bump on. Breckin Meyer is 52 years old. He's an actor. You might not know his name. Maybe you do. But what he's best known for, actually, is his work on Adult Swim, the animated sketch series Robot Chicken. It's earned him 2 what they call Annie Awards and 5 Primetime Emmy Award nominations. And he gained a lot of traction with a couple of things that he did over the years, including Clueless in 95, The Craft in 96, Road Trip, Rat Race, Kate and Leopold. He played a major role in that. That's a cute movie. with a couple of really, really good, good actors. Meg Ryan is in that, for one. He was in Pinocchio. I mean, I could go on, but you get it. You may have seen him in something. He's the best friend. He's the reluctant hero, that kind of thing. He seems to end up in those roles, a lot. All right. What would you say if I told you March Madness is moving to 76 teams? Yeah, you dropped the mic. It is a mic drop moment. Some people totally on board with this, expanding to 76 teams. Wow, how many games? I mean, that's a lot of games, right? Do the math. So the NCAA announced on Thursday, yep, we're expanding. There are two March Madness tournaments by eight teams each next season. So that'll drop more early round games into the first week of the showcase for college basketball. So they're going to jam those games in, a total of 12 games involving 24 teams, into the front half of the first week of the men's and the women's tournaments, by the way, turning what's now known as the first four into a much bigger deal. So the expansion is the first time in, what, 15 years when they were bumped to 68 teams. The 12 winners move into the main 64-team bracket that will begin, as usual, on Thursday for the men and Friday for the women. I don't know. Look, people love March Madness. I'm one of those people. I pay so much attention to it. And some of it is that people have me involved in pools, right? So if I wasn't doing this, would I be involved? I think I still would be involved for sure. All right, I'll meet you on the floor.
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0: think about this. We talk about this all the time on this show. Startups are gaining ground outside Silicon Valley, yay, with new growth in surprising places. So think about lower cost, digital tools. That means opportunity, and especially in emerging markets nationwide. Who better to have on than Allison Todak? She's the Vice President of Entrepreneurship and Innovation for the Michigan Economic Development Corporation. This is her bag. Allison, thanks for coming on.
1: Thanks for having me, Kate. I'm really excited to be here.
0: So what's behind all of a sudden this surge in new business creation?
1: It's a couple of items that have all kind of come up through fruition. Certainly a shift to a digital workforce and digital global economy from the pandemic years, knowing that we can build and do things in different corners of the state and do so very successfully. We're also seeing a huge generational shift of entrepreneurial mindset in our Gen Z and millennial population demographics, and technology that is certainly accelerating opportunity and lowering the cost for entry for any entrepreneur.
0: Yeah, so we've seen that. So that's a great follow-up to that. The cost of starting a business really has changed in the last couple of years, right?
1: It has. Things are going faster, easier, and you can build a lot without hiring software engineers anymore.
0: Well, yeah, that's a big cost. What tools or resources are making it a lot easier, kind of along those same lines, for people listening to this conversation to launch a business today?
1: Of course, AI can be everyone's best friends, from note takers to stacks like Lovable, who can build a website for you in a matter of minutes versus weeks. The big shift to the cloud opened up a lot of opportunity where data storage and fast computing power can all be held, you know, in this big ominous cloud versus, a room full of servers that had a lot more infrastructure costs aligned to it. And people can sell online with e-commerce platforms and digital payment tools.
0: Yeah, absolutely. Why are more founders looking maybe beyond some of the major coastal cities, which used to be where everybody wanted to go?
1: Oh, firstly, that shift in the pandemic mindset that we can build in new markets and new spaces and be successful. I think also learning that the runway for a business goes a lot further in less expensive markets. There are great entrepreneurial hubs in our coastal cities, but certainly cost of talent is higher, cost of office space is higher, and so you're burning through your resources at a faster clip. In the middle of the country, you're able to prolong those, build a little bit more affordably and sustainably from the get-go.
0: Yeah. What makes Michigan a super attractive place to start or grow a business?
1: The state is certainly showing up to put a lot of resources behind business creation and business attraction. We're here with a really strong workforce, a kind of a culture of people who know how to build things and want to build things, on that industrial back. And so having that mindset at every corner is super inspiring. We also have a lot of great research, capital, and talent to come alongside that business journey.
0: Ooh, sounds good to me. Where can we go to learn more?
1: Yes, the Michigan Economic Development Corporation has a wonderful website full of resources, navigation guides, opportunities sent to double click on those who are providing these services, and that can all be found at michiganbusiness.org.
0: Awesome. Allison Todak, thank you so much.
1: Of course, Kate. Thank you so much for having me.
0: All right, we move from Allison and business to other business, the business of getting to your thoughts with a quickie mailbag segment. We start with Joe, who is listening to us on KSL Radio in Salt Lake City. Wow, I happened to catch your interview with Ron Nelson and you talking about the copper postcards. Wow, I can't believe it. I think you said you got a Statue of Liberty one. I did too. That means that you took the tour on that little circle ferry and went over there. And I know in other stops in my life along the way, I've gotten some, and I'm in my early 40s. So he must have had quite a market share for what he did in the world of engraving, and fascinating that he got to work with Madonna and I think a couple others too. And I look forward to hearing him on Amazing Americans and getting that on that podcast, Kate. So thanks for highlighting a great man from Utah for things that he did for other people, even as a young child. I caught the story, and that's what really caught my ear when you were talking to him about trying to save the girl who was cut in two, basically, by the speedboat, and then having to swim ashore after what he had just seen. Wow, just tremendous, tremendous stuff. And I ordered his book today. Wow, how about that? Yeah, such a good guy. I think I said it in the interview that I could have talked to him forever. And just, yeah, you can tell that he cares about other people, right? All the things he was through. I mean, imagine this. I mean, yes, you have a thriving business, which, by the way, then gets robbed, which, by the way, then pretty much shuts it down. But you go through the kind of cancer they say you're not going to survive, where you have 600 plus blood transfusions. You have encephalitis, you get meningitis, just so many things that he was a persevering person. Is a persevering person. That's for sure. All right. Let's go to this one from Brad, who's listening to us. KMET 1490 in Palm Springs. Kate, I've been listening to your show for a while. I kind of go where you go as far as the show's concerned. Congratulations, as I know that you've been on the air for a long time. Can't be easy for a woman. I said it. So we're proud of you. So there you go. And I am wondering what you think of the World Cup. And, of course, that's coming up pretty soon. Do you think the World Cup will go off without many hitches, or do you think we should be concerned about some of the sites in the U.S., and who do you think the favorite is to win? Wow, that's a lot of what do you think of this and what do you think of that. First of all, thank you. Thank you for being so supportive of me. Yes, indeed, it's been quite a journey. There's no question about it. World Cup, I would say, you know, of course I want to say U.S., but I don't think it's the U.S. at all. I think I'm going to say France is probably going to be I don't know what the betting odds are, but I'm going to say it's probably France, probably. And as far as the sites being safe, I mean, you know, there's going to be so many people that are going to be traipsing all over the globe. I mean, it's going to generate like $80 billion in global output, something like that. There's going to be 104 matches across 16 host cities. So it's not just the U.S., Canada, Mexico. You know, 6.5 million fans. Wow. I think the security is going to be excellent. There's going to be massive security hurdles that if some maniac wants to do something, they're going to have to get through. Right. And, you know, these tickets aren't cheap to get these tickets. So people are serious about their soccer or football, as they call it, in other spots of the world, right? All right, thanks for that. As I said, it was just a quickie little hit that I was going to be able to get out there. But I do have a giveaway, so I wanted to make sure that I got that in this time around. And the giveaway is called Downpour, right? And Downpour is written and read by renowned Navy SEAL Andy Stumpf, who is a motivational guide to success, that's what it is, and leadership based on Andy's experiences as a Navy SEAL. So now is your chance to win Downproof, the audio book. We're giving away copies of it. And all you have to do is email me and just say Downproof. Kate at katedelaneyradio.com, click on contact and write down proof, and I will send you a copy, an audio copy of his fabulous book. And it's available wherever audiobooks are sold. Pick up your copy today. Yeah. Anything with Navy SEALs, boy, and we've had some really interesting Navy SEALs on this show. That's for sure. So don't miss out. We're going to be doing this for a little bit longer, and I'm just going to kind of prompt you along the way to make sure you take advantage of the giveaway. Thanks so much to the Minnesota 2, Daniel and Jason, for their excellent work on the technicals. And of course, all of you, my friends, for listening to this show. Make it count, everybody.

0: Papa, why can't we telegraph while riding a horse?
1: Son, there ain't no one to blame but Jeffro. He was riding old Betsy the Stallion, tip-tapping away at his telegraph, when blam! Ran right into the side of the saloon.
0: Well, if Jeffro can't do it, neither should you. 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
5: NBC News Radio, I'm Jim Roop. The USS Iran attacked 3 of its Navy ships in the Strait of Hormuz. CENTCOM saying it intercepted the attacks, calling them unprovoked. In response, the U.S. targeted sites in Iran, but NBC's Richard Engel reports Iran's pushing a different angle.
6: Iran tells a similar story, but in reverse. Iran says that it was the United States that began this attack and that Iran responded and called it a ceasefire. Interestingly, the Iranians did not, however, say that the ceasefire was over. They didn't say that this was the end of diplomacy. And U.S. Central Command put out a statement saying it does not seek an escalation.
5: This comes after a Wall Street Journal report that the Trump administration's plan to have the U.S. Navy escort cargo ships through the strait could restart soon. The meeting between President Trump and Brazil's president at the White House was unexpectedly closed to the press. Trump was expected to give on-camera comments with President Luiz Inácio Lula da Silva, but instead he posted on Truth Social that the meeting went well, adding the two discussed many topics, including trade and specifically tariffs. The new GOP-drawn congressional map in Tennessee has been signed into law by Republican Governor Bill Lee. Republicans passed the new law, and Lee signed it today, all on the same day, giving Republicans a strong chance of picking up another House seat. It comes following the Supreme Court's ruling striking down Louisiana's map for what it called unconstitutional gerrymandering, relying too much on race. Alligator Alcatraz might be closing its doors. According to a report from the New York Times, Florida and the Trump administration are in talks to shut down the migrant detention facility in the Everglades. The talks reportedly are centered around the high cost of operating that detention camp. Jim Roop, NBC News Radio.
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0: Lakers in an 0-2 hole. Can they dig their way out? Plus, we got an incredible author's corner for you. That's coming up at the tail end of the hour. The very, very famous woman who back in the day was Wall Street and entertainment wrapped up in one. I'm Kate Delaney. But first at the top, we always roll into the rundown here on America Tonight. Yeah, it's about Iran and the hantavirus. You know, you always want those updates, and for good reason, because we have some Americans who have come back from the ship where three people have died as they were infected by this virus. And originally, the rat virus, as it's being called, was not supposed to be at all transmittable. It could be, but in this case, was not going to be transmittable human to human. But apparently that has changed. We'll get to that in a second. But first, let's talk about Iran, and let's talk about what's going on in Iran. We know again and again and again the Strait of Hormuz and what's happening there, and for good reason, because ships are stuck, and because how much of the world's oil goes through there? 20%, which is huge. So the Iranian military said it had fired on U.S. warships in the Strait of Hormuz in retaliation for the targeting of an Iranian tanker. The U.S. military said, in turn, it struck Iranian military facilities and other targets, but that they did not want to escalate it. And there is a proposal on the table from the U.S., but will Iran accept that proposal or not? That still is the big question and remains to be seen. At this point, we have educated guesses. I think eventually they would collapse. I don't see how they could stay alive in the game, that eventually this has to happen. But when is it going to happen? Hantavirus is one I never want to hear about, right? But unfortunately, we have heard about it. And what are the updates? Level 3 emergency. So, of course, when three people die from it, it's incredibly serious. The total number of confirmed cases with this outbreak is increased. It shot up. Three people who were on board died from it, but more than 100 passengers are on the ship. But there were passengers who got off the ship. And there's, of course, a very big concern for those passengers and the people around them. So as the cruise passenger ship makes its way to the Canary Islands, you know, you're talking about a cluster of hantavirus cases. And they're trying to keep the people calm and trying to keep up their spirits. But how would you feel if you're sitting there trapped in your room and basically looking at the same ocean over and over again? Oh, it's beautiful. It's wonderful when you can move around the ship. But when all of a sudden, and you know the story, and everybody's calling you and it's a nightmare, it's a whole different story. So even the doctors on board are reassuring passengers who are wearing masks and keeping their distance inside the ship to do that. Like, that's what you should do. So now it seems as though the vibe is a little bit calmer, right? Even the president was asked about this on Thursday evening, and he said he was briefed about the virus cases tied to the MS Hondius cruise ship, but he said it should be fine, we hope. And he said hope a couple of different times. He was going to be briefed on all of that on Friday and asked if Americans should be concerned the virus may spread. President Trump said, I hope not. I mean, I hope not. We'll do the best we can. And that was the right answer. We'll do the best we can. Because how does he know? We don't know. We know that there are great doctors, but you can only monitor what you can monitor. And there were plenty of people that fled in different corners of the world, like got off the ship. Are they carriers of it? And you just don't know at this point. So I happened to catch a survivor of this horrible virus today on the tube on ABC. They did a great job with it. And here is Christian Moosen. Listen to her story.
1: Well, you know, I had that 1 week where I was sick with flu-like symptoms, and it just wasn't getting any better. And I honestly, in my mind, I was thinking, I have to get back to work. I've got, you know, a big event at work, so I've got to get better. So I went to the urgent care, and, you know, they couldn't pinpoint what I had. They only have so many tests at urgent care. So then I went to our local hospital, community hospital of Monterey, and I went to the ER after that evening getting a terrible cough. I had horrible cough, and that was my lungs filling up with fluid. So I went to the ER the next morning, and that's when, I think in a couple hours later, I was put under life support.
0: Wow, scary to hear that. Young woman just had a child not too long before that, and her lungs filling up with fluid. And you know what that's like. Have you ever had a cough where it won't stop? Boy, that's happened to me. That's why we have, here, I'm going to do it for you now. I'm going to demonstrate what happens when you cough. Here's what happens on the air. You heard nothing. It's a cough button, right? I've had moments, you know, not being silly, I've had moments where I felt like, wow, I cannot stop coughing. What is going on? And it's really scary to think when she described that, her lungs filling up, because that is everything. Anyone who knows what it's like to struggle with asthma or something else and you have a tough time breathing, it is, to me, I think it's one of the worst things ever that anybody has to deal with. Ted Turner, it was announced that he died the other day. He had Lewy body syndrome, which is a really horrible, horrible disease. It just robs you of so much. But during his lifetime, when you look at sports, and certainly when you look at starting a cable news network where everybody laughed in his face, and then it became a behemoth, and that's where everybody went to find breaking news. And now there's so many other competitors that have cropped up over the last couple of decades. But CNN was really first and the biggest in its game. And Ted Turner often is asked about his father, who was pretty verbally tough and physical with his kids. And here's what Ted Turner said.
2: He was tough on you.
3: Yes, he was, but it made me a better man. You either break down or you break out. The losers break down, the winners break out.
0: Yeah, I love that. The winners break out. Well, rip to Ted Turner once again, because he certainly absolutely broke out. He was the gambler. I mean, gambler in the sense that he took ideas and pumped money into the ram with them and kind of took a bath on some of them in the beginning. Well, definitely took a bath with some of them in the beginning. And then they got bigger and bigger, and more people started to pay attention to what, I mean, you talk about an entrepreneur, you talk about the land of opportunity. Was the perfect match for Ted Turner. Absolutely. With all those achievements, I mean, he bought MGM's library of films and invested in the Turner Classic Movies so that people could see those movies. So much. I mean, he was legit. He was legit. There's no question about that. All right, coming up next, The Man Cave.
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Sandy. We are in the man cave. The reference to the man cave is because I wrote a book called Invade the Man Cave, which you can get on Amazon or Barnes and Noble. Yes, so let's go to NBA playoffs, the winners and the losers. It makes me want to go and shoot hoop. It does. Whenever I hear that, I used to do that with my brother, who just celebrated his birthday. I gave a shout out to him. We used to play horse. You know, in horses, you throw it up and you go at different points on the basketball court. And the person, if you make it, the person has to follow your lead and shoot it from wherever. And we would just be so ridiculous. My arm would have fallen off if I had hit and I had hit half those buckets. All right, the Pistons knocked off the Cavaliers. The final score at the buzzer, 107-97. So what are some of the deets in this? Cade Cunningham, 25 points, 10 assists, helping with the lift there for that one. They got the 2-0 edge as a result. Game 3 is Saturday in Cleveland, where the Cavs were 4-0 in the first round against Toronto. So the top-seeded Pistons, if you're keeping score, have won 5 straight games since Orlando put them on the brink of elimination in the first round, and they came back in a very big way. We move from the success there to the success that the and they're leading their series 2-0, I think I said that. But the Thunder, once again, taking care of business against the Lakers. You wonder how much they miss Luka Doncic and what a difference he could have made with his playoff experience on the floor there. But Chet Holmgren and several other players scored 22 points, and the Thunder knocked off the Lakers. Isaiah Mitchell had 20 points. Jerry McCain had 18 for the defending champion Thunder, who improved to a 6-0 in the playoffs. So the Lakers will host Game 3 on Saturday. Boy, Game 3 is a very big game. Hopefully that place for them, for their sake, will be loud and proud. All right, let's go to MLB baseball. Batting practice. Wow. We went from the shoot-around to batting practice. Imagine that. Yankees knock off the Rangers 9-4. The Nationals beat the Twins 7-5. What's going on with the Twins? So a couple of nuggets from that game, or the kind you wish you could give back anyway. Kybert Ruiz homered, doubled twice, drove in 4 runs. That lifted the Nationals to that 7-5 win over the Twins. And Ruiz's solo shot off of John Klein broke a 5-all tie in the 7th. So that's what you need to know. It was edge of your seat kind of stuff. Sorry for the Twins. 5-7 loss, once again, to the Nationals. Okay, so a couple of others, too. Let's get jam on it, and let me rip through some of these. Tampa Bay doubles up on the Red Sox 8-4. They win it. The Cardinals glide by the Padres 2-1. And the I think a couple of the other ones that are worth mentioning are the D-backs and the Pirates tangling. So Pittsburgh wins this one 4-2. That doesn't go deep enough to really tell you any of what happened. If we look at this a little bit deeper, the thing that happened is Lowe went down again. I mean, a solid thump. They have a 4-2 win over the D-backs. So he had 3 hits, including his 10th homer. Joey Bart also went deep to back Mitch Keller, and the Pirates ended up knocking off the Diamondbacks 4-2. So Keller, for his line, went 6-plus innings, retired 10 straight between Corbin Carroll's solo homer in the 3rd. I can give you even more details about that game, but it sounded like it was one of the better ones on the board. The Marlins beat the Orioles 4-3.
the A's knocked off the Phillies so easy, 12-1. Wow. Are you kidding me? 12-1. That is a tough, tough, tough score. The Cardinals pick up their 22nd. They knock off the Padres 2-1, the final score in that game. Really kind of a scrappy game, a fun one, no doubt, to watch. And I watched bits and pieces of it, basically, right? So Jordan Walker scored the go-ahead run on the triple in the Cardinals 2-1 victory over the Padres. Yeah. And, you know, in looking at some of the other details that happened here, it's interesting because Griffin made his second start for the Padres after a solid five-inning debut, and the Cards countered with Mike McGreevy, who grew up an hour north of Petco Park in San Clemente, California. So, you know, he was loving it. And, you know, everybody was probably hitting him up. Can I get some tickets? Please, please. And for players, it's hard to keep all that straight. Sometimes they let their manager handle it, or they just tell families, you know, home games or whatever it ultimately might be. I know we got Cubby fans out there. The Cubs beat the Reds 8-3 in this game out at Wrigley Field. Oh, I'm dying to go to a game at Wrigley Field. I have, and I've done it in my past probably 10 times, but I would love to see it at least once. So, if we look at this game, they extend the streak to 9 games. Wow. Michael Conforto, 3-for-3, a homer, 2 RBI. Gotta love that. The Cubs get a 4-way sweep of the Reds and won their 15th straight game at Wrigley. 15th straight game. You gotta be kidding me. All right, some other news and notes. I've said this a couple times, but the Kentucky Derby horse will not race in the Preakness. There's that quick turnaround time that a lot of trainers are leery of, and even the jockeys themselves. So a little bit more time makes more sense. If you look at Belmont, be a bunch of time between there and get the necessary rest to make it, you know, to make it through. So, I mean, a 4-game sweep of the Reds, that's it. 15th game at Wrigley Field for their longest home win streak since 1935. That's the Cubs. Oh, and they go on a road trip. Hey, we have Cincinnati. Great. I can't wait. Cincinnati sounds good to me. And that's kind of, they flip

0: who gets chances, because so much of that is about who's going to really get the chance. And everybody, you know, why is it NFL teams? Who do we have a reason to believe in with these NFL teams? You look at the rosters, and I say you're building it, you know, you're building it from a farm team and then tinkering with it and adding those really key players that make such a big difference. All right, speaking of big differences, reiterating something I said earlier, March Madness expanding again. And so when you think of March Madness, it's been 15 years since there was any kind of an expansion. And looking at what they're trying to do, of course, it's just such a big moneymaker. It really is a huge, huge moneymaker. And they made this announcement. They're going to expand to two March Madness tournaments by eight teams each season. So that'll drop more early round games into the first week of the showcase without substantially changing its overall form. So just enough that it's just enough that you would notice it, obviously. A 76-team bracket jamming eight extra games, a total of 12 games involving 24 teams. Woo! That's a lot of basketball, my friends. Hope you like basketball. If not, you could go in the other room and watch TV, right? An incredible story and a great writer. I'm going to keep it a surprise. It all comes clear next.
1: 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Hi, I'm Dr. Mitch. Since most chronic diseases have inflammation, our optimized curcumin seems to be a perfect addition to any nutritional program. It makes sense to me that preventing or reducing inflammation is a key component to our overall health. The Mayo Clinic found that curcumin can decrease swelling and inflammation, has antioxidant properties, and research suggests that curcumin can prevent cancer, or at least slow the spread of cancer, and in many instances make chemotherapy more effective. It protects our healthy cells even from radiation. 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

0: So I'm so pleased to bring here on Author's Corner, James Alessio. He spent more than two decades researching this book. It'll blow your mind. It's so fascinating. In fact, I'm going to say it's one of the most fascinating pieces of an iconic woman and her life and all the different directions that she went that take us down these really wild, wild, wild hills. And the name of the book is The Eternal Flapper, The Many Lives of Edna Wallace Hopper. And James joins us here on America Tonight, Author's Corner, of course, with me, Kate Delaney. So, James, thanks for coming on.
1: Well, thank you, Kate. I'm delighted to be here with you and introducing this astounding book. I think it's quite entertaining and interesting as a investigative thriller.
0: So let's talk about, first of all, let's talk about what led you to write this book.
1: Mm-hmm. Well, then, first of all, it started interesting enough. The investigation is a story within itself, so it's a story within a story. It started with, I was a computer programmer, and I had this dream in 1979 of this impish woman sitting in a like a yoga position, but like a clown, in a clown, like a Perrault-type thing. And it was very real. She was posing for a painting, and it was a series of dreams, and I started picking up on conversation where she was calling the artist Mr. Photographer, and they would both giggle, and I'd wake up and think, well, that doesn't make any sense, but it all does now. But anyways, to make it a long story short, I'm going to do the whole book, but the painting that I dreamt about in the final sitting, the next day, my car was out of control in New Haven, and I ended up having to park in the parking lot of an antique show of the New Haven Coliseum in Connecticut. And I said, this is no accident. So my friend that I was with, I said, the painting's in there. I'm going to see it. I just, for some reason, I knew. And sure enough, actually, my friend saw it first, because I described how she was sitting in the brown velvet background and the Perrault clown thing. And there it was, and it was so frightening because it was exact to the dream. So I'm thinking, well, what is going on here? Well, it had the date 1903 on it, but nothing about the subject. So the people told me it came out of a fire in Chicago during the time of vaudeville, but they thought it was before vaudeville, when it was operetta, and somehow it survived this fire. But I didn't know who it was, and like a zombie in shock, I just drifted away. And I went into a booth where they had books and magazines, and I pulled some and put them on the floor, and my friend's standing there, what are you doing? I said, I need to know who that is. And then he taps me on the shoulder, oh my God, there she is again. And on the cover of a 1904 theater magazine was her in the clown suit with her name, Miss Edna Wallace Hopper, in the glass slipper. So I identified her within 5 minutes.
0: Wow.
1: And so I took the magazine, bought it to the people that had the painting for 30 years and never knew who it was. And I said, her name is Edna Wallace Hopper. And they went, wait, what? You just left here. Where did you get this? And I said, I don't know what's going on. There's something strange. And of course, Gary belted out, he dreamt about it. And before we got here, he knew that he was going to see it from the parking lot. And they said, is this true? So this happened. Well, moving 10 years ahead, I had a friend who was in New York. He was the producer of the Today Show, Larry Johnson. And he had season tickets for the opera there at the Met. And I said, Larry, do you know anything about operetta? Can you find out about this woman, Edna Wallace Hopper? I mean, back then there was no internet. You had encyclopedias. This is now, though, this was now 1989. And so he calls me and said, you need to get here. There's a man that wants to see you. He has something to tell you. Well, that man, Edna, had assigned in 1953, 6 years before she died, she assigned him as the messenger. She took out an old tarot card out of her opera purse, and it was, the card was from the 1800s, and she said, it was charted that on this day you would become the messenger. Long story short, she said, it'll be January 89, you'll meet a man, he'll come to you and tell him I want a book and a musical film on my life, but to solve the dark secrets she was taking to her grave. She wanted the true story in the 21st century. That was the chilling part. This was said to me in 89, but it was said to him in 1953. Can you imagine?
0: Wow.
1: And so this man said, you have to do this. And I said, sir, I'm not a writer. He said, this is the last day of January 89. We close in an hour. And you're the first one to sign the manifest to take these out of the vault. He said he took them out. He put them in the vault when he heard on radio or television that the queen of the first lady of Wall Street and the first lady of Broadway and the queen of Wall Street died. And he put them in the vault, and I was the only one to take them out on the January 89. So I knew there was something to this, and it was a roller coaster of almost time-released events on and off for 20 years. Now, it wasn't like that's all I did for 20 years. I had a life. I did many things. But I was always had this project, and things would just come in the strangest ways. So that's how it started.
0: Wow. And we should tell everyone, too, James, what's so interesting is her story, and you said it, you peppered it in there about Wall Street. I mean, she was a legendary actress, a songstress, a vaudeville star. You mentioned vaudeville, silent movie star, Wall Street traitor, a woman in those days as a Wall Street traitor. Incredible. She was iconic.
1: Hence the subtitle, The Many Lives of Edna Wallace Hopper. Through the decades, she had 10 decades in her life. She changed into many different things, as you just mentioned. And each one of those she was highly successful in. She started on Broadway when it was Dirt Roads and Gas Lamps. She talked Edison into hooking up. The first place that had light bulbs was Wall Street because of the ticker tapes. And in that clown suit, I read a newspaper article, she walked down to Wall Street and said to Edison, you need to hook these lights up to Broadway. It needs to be full of lights. It's so close. Can you do it? Well, that's how Broadway got its lights, because of her.
0: Wow.
1: Her idea. So, I mean, there's so many historic things and so many famous people in this. She was friends with Tesla. She was into algorithms and numerology. She slept in the pyramids, read the Kabbalah. She had a yogi in the 1800s, and people in the U.S. didn't even know what yoga was. But anyway, there was this letter of 1886 that's a good mystery in this, and it's a true story. When I was investigating about her, and I don't want to tell you why, but you'll see in the book why, I accidentally found out about a letter of 1886 because the Dunsmuirs, which was her stepfather's family, were the richest family in North America. They're from British Columbia by way of Scotland. And this letter had something to do with Alex Dunsmuir, who was her stepfather. And so in investigating about it, I accidentally opened a Pandora's box. I'm not going to tell you. You read the book. But it had to do with the House of Windsor. And in finding this out, it got back to the British service, Secret Service. So they were monitoring my emails and phone calls with a man in my book called Mr. X. I won't disclose who he is. Ooh. I promised him I wouldn't. But he had opened at the strike of midnight in the year 2000 this letter of 1886. It had a wax seal with instructions not to be opened till 2000, and he couldn't wait and opened it on the millennium, the evening of the millennium, and he knew the contents. And so I worked with him, like in Silence of the Lamb, what's her name worked with?
0: Clarice.
1: Clarice. He would put little trails of breadcrumbs in a maze for me to try to find. And what he was doing was using me, because I was coming back to him with my obsessed investigations and telling him things that he wanted to know that he didn't. So this went on. And there's an episode when I'm on Sanibel Island when the MI5 or the MI6, I don't know which, decided to visit me. It's a fun event. But anyways, it makes for a great film, because you go in and out of time from the modern investigation back in and out through the 10 decades of her life.
0: When we return with James Alessio, he's the author of The Eternal Flap of the Many Lives of Edna Wallace Hopper. We're going to talk about that other part that he mentioned, the trial of Hopper versus Dunsmuir. And it was the longest trial still today in British Columbia history. So what was that all about? Find out on the flip side as we continue here on Author's Corner.
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0: We're back with James Alessio, his book, The Eternal Flapper of the Many Lives of Edna Wallace Hopper. You can get that book on Amazon, Barnes & Noble, wherever great books are sold. So, James, you were talking about the second aspect of the book and what you cover and her life, this huge trial of Hopper versus Dunsmuir. Tell us about that. What's the story there?
1: Edna's mother was married to Alex Dunsmuir. And on their honeymoon, he died, and she went back to the mansion he built in San Francisco as a widow. But she was now dying, and then Edna inherited. Her attorney said, Edna, there's no money. Your mother had no money. On the night of her wedding, her brother, who was Lieutenant Governor of British Columbia, appointed by the king, was James Dunsmuir. He's the villain in the story. Every good story has a villain. Mm-hmm. And so she was taking him for $40 million that rightfully should have been her mother's, because he got his brother drunk on their wedding night and had him sign the will over instead of to Josephine. By the way, Josephine was said to be the most beautiful woman in San Francisco.
2: Wow.
1: He picked her to be, and I did find a little locket that Edna wore all the time of this raven-haired beauty, and I know that was her mother. Because when I visited a private tour of the mansion, I said, are there any pictures or paintings of Josephine? No, there never was. I said, I will find you one. And I called them. It was so strange, right when I came back to Boston from San Francisco, to Florida, I said, I found it. It's in a little locket. She wears it all the time. And so anyways, though, this trial went on for 3 years in three countries, British Columbia, San Francisco, and then it went to London Privy Court, by way of Joan Dunsmuir, the matriarch of the family. She mysteriously took the side of Edna in the middle of the trial in British Columbia. No one knew what the heck happened. It's in my book. I investigated and I found out why she took Edna's side. And not only that, she paid to take it to London Privy Court, and she wanted for Edna. Imagine against her two sons, the one that died and the one that was Premier Lieutenant Governor of British Columbia, Joan Dunsmuir took Edna's side.
2: Wow. Wow. And so 20 anyways, years of an investigation, you uncovered some amazing things. I mean, it just goes on and on. It's incredible. I mean,
1: yeah.
2: The Skull and Bone Society, Illuminati. Right. Wow.
1: Let's tell everyone out there, oh, my God, what is there, like 4 million people, or is it only 3.9?
2: Yeah, it's a lot.
1: It's like 0.9 makes it a little easier for me. But anyways, when I think about it, but this is amazing that she was very savvy while she was an actress in her midlife on Wall Street, but she was so savvy, they gave her a desk in the 1940s and 50s as one of the key traders for, like, J.P. Morgan, and she worked for Elif Rothschild, and need I tell you about the Rothschilds, the Illuminati, the Skull and Bones.
2: Wow.
1: And, you know, other mentionable famous names in America. We're part of Skull and Bones. Yes, Prescott Sheldon Bush started it from Yale. Hint, hint. But anyways, Edna, one of her darkest secrets was making money hand over fist during World War II for these people that were funding the Third Reich. And also, J.P. Morgan was really responsible for making Russia turn into the Soviet Union. All of these things were going on in the World Trade Center. Then was the 120 Broadway building. It's the Equita building, built similar in Nazi Germany, an identical building the year before. This was 1940. 1915 and the one in Germany 1914. And what was going on there is it's like the Towers of Terror. Poor Edna had to take these dark secrets to her grave. She was very patriotic. John Philip Sousa wrote two musicals for her, a Yankee Doodle Dandy. But anyway, she was the first woman to give herself to France as a nurse during World War I. She was very patriotic. She was involved in the women's movements for voting and things like that. How could that woman make money hand over fist for these people? She was a puppet. I in my heart of hearts, I know that she had to take this to her grave, but she wanted people to know. And it leads up to 9/11 by investigation. Those towers were on the other side of Trinity Church. Read that chapter and Hopper versus Dunsmuir, and you won't sleep a wink.
2: I love that. So really, you're saying it. When people read your book, The Eternal Flapper, The Many Lives of Edna Wallace Hopper, which you can get on Amazon, like I said, Kindle, hardcover, paperback, awesome.
1: Yeah, Barnes & Noble.
2: Yeah, Barnes & Noble, of course. What do you hope the takeaway is? I mean, it's such a giant slice of a fascinating history.
1: Oh, my God. I mean, it's like finding out the true story of 10 decades of time that surrounded not just this woman's life, but all these other people that were, it's like a who's who of people that were involved in these 10 decades of her life. And it's quite a thriller and a mystery. So I rewrote the book to become more of a thriller, investigative thrilling. And I found myself to be an investigative writer. I can tell you, if I may, my next book that they're rushing me to do right now. Oh, by the way, I'm getting overwhelming emails from authors, from people in the publishing business, from the press, who did open the book, like yourself. And thank you, by the way, Kate, for reading it. And
2: amazing.
1: They said nothing but fascinating things. I brought tears to my eyes, some of the things that were written. And I didn't know how everyone was going to respond to this. But my next book is called Disclosure in Truth. It's being written as we speak right now in Washington, D.C., and it couldn't be a more timely time. It's been out in the news about 10 or 11 people dead that worked in the Los Alamos National Laboratories. Strangely, this book is a testimonial of a woman of four decades who told me she worked there since 1953, and yes, it's connected to Area 51 and Area 52.
2: Oh.
1: It's not a spoiler.
2: Wow, we but, cannot wait
1: yes,
2: for it.
1: Yes, and so I promised her that I was going to do this. She died last year, and it's not just her testimonial. There's testimonial of Senator Ted Kennedy, my friend Mario DiPolo, who worked with reverse technology. He was a designer from Rome who camouflaged planes and ships using extraterrestrial is the word they used to use, and now we're told to use non-human advanced technology. And I see these as beings very much similar to us, but in many ways very different.
2: Yeah.
1: And there's good ones and there's bad ones.
2: Of course.
1: And there are what I call the blue boys, who I've met two of them who gave me a lot of information. And then there's the men in black who, watch out, they're killing people. So they're pushing me to get this done. I'm 70 years old. I'm not afraid anymore. I need to. And my strategist was the strategist for Bob Lazar. Those of you out there that know about him, he was one of the first whistleblowers that was also a computer programmer, pulled out of rank and worked in the desert there at Area 51.
2: Well-known name.
1: Anyways, yeah. Wow. So I wanted to do a little plug about that. That's what's happening in my life right now.
0: Again, you can pick up the book, The Eternal Flapper, The Many Lives of Edna Wallace Hopper, on Amazon, Barnes & Noble, wherever great books are sold. Thanks for listening to this interview and this show. Make it count to everybody.
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8: NBC News Radio, I'm Jim Roop. The USS Iran attacked 3 of its Navy ships in the Strait of Hormuz. CENTCOM saying it intercepted the attacks, calling them unprovoked. In response, the U.S. targeted sites in Iran, but NBC's Richard Engel reports Iran's pushing a different angle.
9: Iran tells a similar story, but in reverse. Iran says that it was the United States that began this attack and that Iran responded and called it a ceasefire. Interestingly, the Iranians did not, however, say that the ceasefire was over. They didn't say that this was the end of diplomacy. And U.S. Central Command put out a statement saying it does not seek an escalation.
8: This comes after a Wall Street Journal report that the Trump administration's plan to have the U.S. Navy escort cargo ships through the strait could restart soon. The meeting between President Trump and Brazil's president at the White House was unexpectedly closed to the press. Trump was expected to give on-camera comments with President Luiz Inácio Lula da Silva, but instead he posted on Truth Social that the meeting went well, adding the two discussed many topics, including trade and specifically tariffs. The new GOP-drawn congressional map in Tennessee has been signed into law by Republican Governor Bill Lee. Republicans passed the new law, and Lee signed it today, all on the same day, giving Republicans a strong chance of picking up another House seat. It comes following the Supreme Court's ruling striking down Louisiana's map for what it called unconstitutional gerrymandering, relying too much on race. Alligator Alcatraz might be closing its doors. According to a report from the New York Times, Florida and the Trump administration are in talks to shut down the migrant detention facility in the Everglades. The talks reportedly are centered around the high cost of operating that detention camp. Jim Roop, NBC News Radio.
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0: tonight, the Iranians fired on three American warships. We fired back, and the fighting has started all over again. Trump called it a love tap. He's trying to play down what happened. He's quite clearly anxious to manage expectations on this thing. After he declared the war was won in the first hour, he's now posting a list showing how much longer our previous wars went on. I bet that's not the only chart that shows his is the shortest, but...
1: How often do we come down and go, who's glad it's Friday? Oh, my God.
2: Well, it's Friday.
1: Oh, my God. Okay, Trump also, you know, just issued his latest casual nuclear threat yesterday after the whatever Jimmy Kimmel just said, the ceasefire that's not actually a ceasefire.
2: It's not a ceasefire at all.
1: Wow. By the way, have you seen the latest Lego, Iran Lego thing? Holy, as someone said, Iran just went nuclear on Trump in the latest Lego animated video that brutally roasts him over his failed war that he started to distract from the fact that he's a pedophile.
2: I don't ever see those.
3: I know.
1: I haven't
3: seen him either. I've been meaning to seek him out, but then I'm like, if it finds me organically, it finds me organically.
2: Yeah, that's my attitude.
1: I mean, this one is just like,
3: yeah, I'm sure.
1: Trump is a big pedophile. It's just over and over. I mean, it's dead on accurate.
2: He was a little screechy overnight. He kept posting memes, like crazy memes, all night long.
1: Called Rachel Scott a bitch.
2: No.
1: Did you called her a horror show? Called her. I can't. I mean, this is just. How do we keep saying any of this is normal?
2: There is debate online as to whether he called her a bitch. He definitely called her a horror show.
1: Yeah, he called her a horror show. He said you know dirt probably better than any.
2: Lip reading dictates that, but. Yeah. You know, you can't be.
1: Also, I just had you print that because that's my favorite. Trump, gas prices are way down. Have you looked? No, we all blindfold ourselves when we go to the gas pump.
2: How much have you guys paid?
3: I have to get gas today.
2: Oh, no.
1: Seriously, that's what he's going with.
2: Yeah.
1: Is telling us that
2: it's
1: gas prices are way down. It's like, and this is what Rachel Scott's question was. Why are you focusing on all these vanity projects when, Iran war, gas prices, blah, blah, blah.
2: He's trying to sell us on the features of the timeshare that we don't need.
1: Oh, my God.
2: That's what he's doing.
1: Oh, my God. And these pictures, I don't know if you've seen. These are Tennessee yesterday. It's straight out of like the 1950s or something. These are going to be, Bella, I'm telling you, the iconic pictures of our time.
3: Yeah.
1: That this is going on in 2026. The Justins, man, what, literally on fire. Justin Jones, did you see him burning the Confederate flag? I mean, we'll talk to Glenn. I don't know what the NAACP's chances are, but this is just, this is insane. This is insane racism. This one, Justin Pearson, this picture of him, this is the, okay, hold please. The KKK is alive and well in Tennessee. The sergeant of arms blocks Representative Justin Pearson from entering a committee meeting about redrawing the map specifically for the district he represents. Being shameful. I was glad the way he reacted and just said, get off me. I mean, it was insane. And they're wrapped in Trump flags, these old racist white.
2: Using Trump flags as capes.
1: Laughing, taunting. They have literally erased the only black district in Tennessee. And they're rushing to do it across the rest of the South, I'm telling you. This is Representative Justin Jones burns the Confederate flag in protest. I just can't believe these images we're seeing in 2026. And it, by the way, proving the point exactly, John Roberts and the Supreme Court, why we needed these laws, right? Because racism's over, and that meanwhile they rush to prove the point exactly that racism is obviously not over.
2: I can't wait to talk to Glenn about this because I don't know what we can do about
1: it. Well, that's why I'm wondering. I mean, the NAACP for now. I mean, we've got to have. I'm sorry, I'm tired. What's the turnout? Who just threw Orban out? In what country? We need that level
2: hungry.
1: Of turnout. Yes, hungry, thank you.
2: Yes.
1: Yes, I am, thank you.
2: They were hungry for change, remember?
1: Yes. Oh, you love that joke.
3: Oh,
1: see,
3: my.
1: I brought that back because I love you so much, I brought it back.
2: Right, uh-huh.
3: Aw. Put it away.
1: I'm like the best volleyball.
3: put it back.
1: I'm the best volleyball player ever. I love him so much, Bella. I just set that up so he could spike it again. No, he loves that joke so much. He wants to date it and kiss it and marry it.
3: Let's shelf it. Let's shelf it. Please put it away.
1: We do. We have to be that hungry for change. We have got to do turnout. I mean, I'm hoping. Some analysts saying that some of this could very well backfire on them, and I hope so. I hope they super mobilize turnout. But, man, we'll ask Glenn. The NAACP Tennessee State Conference filed a lawsuit after the state of Tennessee redrew its congressional districts to favor the GOP in all nine, eliminating the state's only majority black district. Memphis, majority black. Mm-hmm. They have literally erased their representation. I know there's, I mean, you've got Trump, like, right? Iran is blowing up. He's starting nuclear war. There's so much going on. But oh my God, what's happening, not just in Tennessee, but across the South is just, I'm running out of words for it, you know? So here's the one part that gave me a little hope, Chris. I don't know. We'll ask Glenn. But it says this analysis says it's far from certain how the new district lines will truly play out in the midterm. Several Republicans have expressed concerns that districts were drawn based on overly optimistic numbers from Trump's 2024 victory, that polls show the GOP may not be able to sustain in November. Yeah. But it's clear the new Tennessee districts carved up what had been a majority black district in Memphis and distributed these voters along multiple. This is, for those of you that don't remember or don't, because I had to refresh what Jim Crow meant. Mm-hmm. That's what it means. Yeah. They dilute black people's power. Absolutely. So they have no representation. And it's, the NAACP said a democracy without black representation is not democracy. Black communities in Tennessee have been silenced and brutalized for centuries. This is where the KKK was born and where Martin Luther King was assassinated. I was thinking about Frangela because, you know how I feel about them. And I just think they're two of the funniest comedians in the world. But, man, this is not funny. This is, those scenes yesterday are just stomach-churning. They are heart-wrenching. It's, okay. So I'm not sure what to say anymore about Iran. People were saying, like, the only way out of this is to get a deal like Obama got and that Trump ripped up and said was terrible.
2: I don't know that Iran is going to go for a deal now, like that now.
1: Exactly. Now I don't know that we're going to get that.
2: I wouldn't if I were them.
1: Or we're ever going to get the strait open again. I mean,
2: in order to get a deal like that, you have to have trust between the two sides.
1: Right.
2: And there is no trust between Iran and the United States right now. You can't get a deal like that.
1: Right. Right.
2: I'm angry again. Thanks.
1: And he's also a just a lunatic, as usual. Just, that was a little up tap. And then the same thing goes on to threaten.
2: Again, no trust.
1: Right, right.
2: We say we aren't going to fire, then we fire. Nothing has ceased.
1: No, nothing has ceased. I'm
2: what
1: sorry.
2: What are you looking for?
1: You know what?
2: What's going on over there?
1: It's too much. I can't. I literally, this is the first morning, isn't it, Chris, that I said the news is going to, today's going to make me cry, the amount of news.
2: Unplug from the news this weekend.
1: I am. Dear God. I don't know where my Iran stack is, but oh my God, stuff we said yesterday. It's not just dangerous. It's just delusional. And by the way, you know, it's in all these Lego videos from Iran. Gas prices. They know exactly what's happening here. I don't need the reporting that, you know, is all out there. Of course, the Trump White House and Republicans are in a panic to end this thing, to bring gas prices down.
2: Sean Duffy was
1: And they know that. Yeah. They hold all the cards. They've got us over a barrel of oil.
2: Sean Duffy was screeching out there in a very loud room. So I couldn't get the audio of it. But yeah. He's like, no, gas prices aren't that bad. Take road trips this summer.
1: They are so out of touch. And Trump literally saying gas prices are way down.
2: Right.
1: Have you looked? Yes, we've looked. What do you mean? It's just like.
2: Disney just had its earnings call the other day. And there was discussion on that earnings call that visits to their parks worldwide are going to be down because nobody can afford to travel to them.
3: This is going to affect everything. Everything.
1: Yes. Hotels here in L.A., they're saying 70%.
3: I'm
1: sure. We're way below it, with the World Cup coming in. Nobody wants to come here. Like they're way below capacity.
2: And also, hotels are jacking up prices to an unbelievable amount. And that has something to do with it, too. But
1: American Airlines just said they were, projecting however many billions in profit. They said Trump has wiped it all out. Mm-hmm. It has all been wiped out. because of this war.
2: He also wiped out an airline.
1: Yes, yes.
2: Spirit.
1: Yes, yes. I mean, oh, since you brought up Disney. Since you're a Disney gay.
2: I am a very Disney gay.
1: Yeah, this will help Disney sales. ICE agents storm Disney cruise docked in California and arrest multiple staff in front of passengers.
3: Oh, my.
1: He is not even, he is underwater on immigration, which seemed to be like his, don't ask me, but his strong suit for whatever. But yes, some travelers on Disney's Magic cruise ship felt disturbed earlier this month when ICE agents stormed onto the vessel and detained several crew members. At least 10 crew members were detained. It was the port of San Diego down there. One woman and her family said they enjoyed their trip but were upset when they saw the head waiter who they'd become very close with. Being led away from the dock boat with his hands zip-tied behind his back.
2: In front of kids.
1: Yeah. Crew members were still wearing their Disney-issued uniforms and didn't have any of their belongings with them as they were being detained. She described the experience as really disheartening and upsetting.
3: Yeah, Disney better do something to help those employees out. That's unacceptable.
1: Yeah, not to mention we fired all the people that were responsible for, you know, making sure nothing like, oh, I don't know, hantavirus infects cruise ships.
2: And cruise ships use fuel too. So that part of the industry is gonna sink.
1: Did you
2: so to speak?
1: Someone said I wasn't worried about hantavirus until Trump said we're gonna be fine, and you're like, no. I've heard that
2: now
1: before.
2: I'm worried.
1: Yeah. Did you hear him? He said. He goes. They said, should Americans be worried, or is it gonna? Are we gonna contain? And he's like, I hope so. He literally said, I hope so. I'm like, okay.
2: Way to be on top of that.
1: I'm like, we are effed. We are so effed. Okay. This is the first time, honestly, Chris, I'm really like, holy, somebody's got to stop this. This is, I don't know how many times he has threatened to nuke Iran. What did he say? It's gonna be, you're just going to see a big glow where Iran, I'm like.
2: So that makes it 9 times. I'm keeping a tally. Of how many times he's threatened to blow the entire country up and hasn't done it.
1: Right. Right. Well, I guess that's why people, I don't know, Republicans are like, oh, he won't really do it. He's a giant seed. But
2: he's not going to do it. Iran knows this.
1: Yeah. That's what I mean. They
2: hold, and that's why they keep poking him with a sharp stick with these Lego videos.
1: Yeah.
2: Oh, now you got me upset again.
1: I'm sorry.
2: Good God.
1: I cranked up the Hulk in the morning. All I need to do now is mention Gal Gadot or Devil Wears Prada.
2: Yeah.
1: Bella will spin off into the universe.
2: But I'm going to ride the D this weekend.
3: Yes.
1: Oh, you are? I rode the slut in Seattle.
2: Yeah.
1: Yeah.
2: I'm going to ride the D.
1: Okay. Yeah. Okay, Glenn can't get here fast enough. No. We need our personal comedy Jesus. John Fiegel saying hour two, and Glenn Kirshner coming up just next. All right, 19 minutes after the hour, this portion of the show brought to you by my medical emergency kit. I think I need it just for... Are the vapors still a thing? I have the vapors.
2: Nobody's had the vapors since 1920.
1: Okay, well, everything's coming back. Measles, probably polio. Yeah.
2: And the vapors.
1: Okay, the medical emergency. 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

0: Stephanie Miller.
1: It is the Stephanie Miller Show. I found my unnecessary illegal war stack.
2: Okay.
1: I don't even know. Just on camera, everything we saw yesterday, and then this was, I think, the Truth Social post. These boats went to the bottom of the sea quickly and efficiently. He's talking about the non-ceasefire, ceasefire.
2: Right.
1: Where we're firing on each other. Uh-huh. Okay. He said, likewise, drones came and were incinerated while in the air. They dropped ever so beautifully down to the ocean, very much like butterfly dropping to its grave.
2: Like what? Like okay. What?
1: We already passed the Captain Queeg smelling strawberries part of this, right?
2: Now he's smelling butterflies?
1: Iran is not a normal country. They're led by lunatics, and if they had the chance to use a nuclear weapon, they would do it. That could actually be describing his, and then he went on to threaten them with nukes right after he said the thing about their lunatics. I'm not reading the whole thing. I can't. We knocked them out again today. We'll knock them out a lot harder, a lot more violently in the future if they don't get their deal signed fast. Oh, my God. They are literally laughing their asses off at him.
2: Because he sounds so desperate.
1: He toasted that after telling ABC News the attack was a mere love tap and that the ceasefire was still in effect. Oh, my God. Help me. Help me. I need some help. Let's go to Karen in Chicago. Hello. I need my foo-foo. Hello.
3: I'm Smokey Bear. It's exhausting. I was just on with Richard Hsu in studio at Hsu's Views.
1: Look at you, fancy pants, in studio.
3: In studio. And John Bartman, he's a local

0: shortages. So yeah. People really do need to start thinking seriously about, you know, stocking up on food and starting Victory Garden style community gardens.
1: Yeah.
0: To ride this out, because we are in for
1: yeah. If you think right, if you think grocery prices are bad now, I mean, that's the problem. Mm-hmm. Even if this did end today,
0: yep.
1: Right?
0: Exactly right. Yeah. Anyway, I love you guys.
1: I love you.
0: Have a great weekend.
1: Oh, no, I love you. Okay. Have I mentioned that this entire party are racist, rapist enabling
2: sure.
1: pieces of. Okay. Shelley says Tennessee Republicans literally walked into the state house wearing Trump flags as capes, then had the audacity to cheer when they passed a 9-0 map designed to shatter Memphis's majority black congressional district into three pieces. Not subtle, not even trying to be. No more black representation in red states. We fought for our rights, and they just took them away. This stuff, I'm going to have to trick Glenn into staying longer today, but don't tell him in advance. Maggie in Massachusetts. Hi, Maggie.
3: Hey, hello to everyone.
1: Hi.
3: Stephanie, you talked about the fact that the efforts are to take us back to the 1950s, and that's because it's what Republicans in the right wing have been working on,
1: yeah.
3: you know, ever since that time.
1: And Maggie, someone said, how did they have these maps ready to go? Because they've been waiting to do this forever, right?
3: Yeah, I mean, and they've been working first in the states, get control of a plurality of states, then get control of the courts, particularly the Supreme Court, then get control of the federal government. And they've been...
1: Oh, dear. Okay. 3, 2, 1. No. Okay.
2: Oh, no, they're gone.
1: Oh, yeah. Oh, it might have died for good, the cell phone system? No, it's
4: fine.
1: No,
4: the caller.
2: They just dropped.
1: Oh, okay.
2: Yeah.
1: Anyway, she made very good points, the ones I could hear. All right, Glenn Kirshner joins us next.
5: Hey, parents. Finding it hard to communicate with kids in today's world of ever-changing slang?
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12: Woo! 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
13: So, which one's yours?
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12: Strike two.
11: Oh, that's okay, Chris.
13: Only my kid could strike out in T-ball.
11: Oh, run, Chris, go!
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11: You know, I must have gotten him an adult one. 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
2: Hi. I'd like to report a bear hug.
1: Okay.
2: Well, before I left my campsite, I was putting out my fire, and out of nowhere, Smokey Bear showed up and hugged me?
1: So you drowned the fire, you stirred it, drowned it again, and felt that it was cold?
2: Uh-huh.
1: Oh, yeah. 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He's just letting you know you did good with a hug. He's a hugger.
2: I just got a bear hug from Smokey Bear. Status update!
1: All right, I'm gonna let you go now. 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There are many ways to start a fire, but one sure way to put it out. 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

0: You killed and lynched black folks on poplar trees. Shelby County, Tennessee had the most lynchings of anywhere in this state where you're taking this district, and we are still here. You've had three strikes laws, mass incarceration, denied us of who we are, and we are still here. And today, you'll take the only majority black district from us. But I want you to know, and I want my nephew's sons and the future to know, no matter what you do, no matter how much you try and break us and make us bend and make us quit, we will still be here.
1: Wow, wow, wow, wow. Justin Pearson on the floor of the Tennessee Senate yesterday. All right, let's get, we need our friend. Desperately.
2: Former U.S. Attorney Glenn Kirshner is here.
3: Get me Glenn Kirshner.
2: Former 30-year federal prosecutor Glenn Kirshner.
4: I can listen to him talk all day.
2: He has answered the call for his country once again.
4: We got that Glenn Kirshner now, and I feel okay.
1: Good morning, Glenn.
5: Good morning, Steph.
1: Kindly agreed to stay two segments today because I do not know where to start. But what is happening, not just in Tennessee, but across the South, is so egregious and exactly proves why we needed civil rights legislation, right?
5: So we're going back to Plessy versus Ferguson, right? Where the horrific doctrine of separate but equal government-sponsored racial segregation and discrimination. Literally, they're trying to take, you know, MLK Jr.'s arc of the moral universe, which bends toward justice, and they're trying to make it do a U-turn. And I don't know, are they going to take us all the way back to Dred Scott? But this is so freaking unacceptable that we all need to rise up, yes, in solidarity with our black brothers and sisters. And you know, we need to put a nail in the coffin of this BS. And I do think it's a miscalculation, but that's little consolation for minority communities that are going to be completely blocked out of having representation in Congress. But we need to rise up in solidarity.
1: And we should, by the way, say this is not just Tennessee. Dems might post it. Almost the entire South is mobilizing to redraw districts before the 2028 midterms. They're not even waiting for 2028. They are panicked and desperate to hold on to power. It's a sign of fear, but we must still respond. California is the only state that has successfully pushed back. Democratic leadership needs to get aggressive or this country is done. I think we need to go pedal to the metal in every state.
5: And let's be clear, they will fail. I mean, they may succeed in redistricting, you know, to try to completely marginalize the African American vote, but they ultimately will fail. I mean, look at Trump's poll numbers. You know, the midterms are going to be horrific for the Republicans, redistricting or no redistricting, but that's only, you know, half of the battle. You know, representation is the entire battle, and we've got to correct that.
1: Yeah, well, speaking of the battle, I just wanted to get your take on what the chances are for this NAACP lawsuit. Again, we got to fight in, you know, every way possible. I think they filed a lawsuit after the state of Tennessee redrew their congressional maps. I mean, they've eliminated the state's only majority black district. So the head of the NAACP said a democracy without black representation is not a democracy. What do you give the chances for this lawsuit?
5: So I can't put odds on it, but here's what I know. There are multiple lawsuits that are in the works by multiple states. And what I'm reading, Steph, leads me to conclude that some of these redistricting efforts, even though they may be just fine with the Supreme Court, given the new precedent, they may violate state constitutions. So that will at least give folks some hope that they can be struck down, not based on the Supreme Court case, but on their own state constitutions.
1: Seems to me in record time, the Supreme Court was proved wrong, and it proves exactly why we need. I mean, I had to remember what Jim Crow meant, but someone posted, for those unaware, Jim Crow era policies deliberately divided black voters across multiple congressional districts in order to prevent their influence. That's exactly what just happened to Memphis. I thought the ruling was because racism's over, right? That was their I mean, they just proved their point immediately, the reason why we need
5: the Supreme Court's white supremacy is showing. They're not trying to hide it beneath their black robes. And, you know, I do think all of these efforts to convert us to a white Christian nation are backfiring. And I think all, I mean, yes, maybe they're appeasing a significant minority who want to take us back to Plessy or Dred Scott.
1: Yeah.
5: But I think it's going to backfire spectacularly, because I'll tell you, I am motivated as all get out to make sure I double down in my efforts to fight this BS.
1: I mean, if these visual of these maps don't make you furious, enacted is completely red. And this is what Stuart Stevens said. According to the Supreme Court, what happened today in Tennessee shouldn't have happened because racism no longer exists. Visual
5: but remember, we have confronted this kind of evil before, and I'm not going to say we have won, but we moved forward with civil rights legislation. We moved forward with Brown versus Board of Education. We've confronted this before. This is not new in American history, and the good news is that moral arc will keep bending toward justice, even though there's a kink in the arc right now that we have to work to straighten out. We've confronted this before.
1: It's on the same day, literally, personality of cult tweets. Donald Trump told a black female reporter, Rachel Scott of ABC News today, "You understand dirt maybe better than most people." And then he called her a bitch. I mean, which was caught on camera. I mean, okay.
5: And that does not attract new voters to the Republican Party.
1: So let's talk, boy, let's go to vindictive prosecution stack.
3: Right.
1: dear God. So James, this is the latest breaking. James Comey has waived an initial court appearance in the stupid seashell case, where a federal judge in North Carolina agreed to cancel the upcoming court appearance. Comey asked to scrub the long track and potential walk before press cameras after he already made a court appearance in Alexandria, Virginia, regarding his charge. He surrendered but did not enter a plea during that appearance. Dear God, how long is this charade going to go on?
5: The federal judiciary sees exactly what's happening here. Judges usually don't accommodate defendants in a criminal case the way they're accommodating James Comey. And listen, I would love for them to accommodate everybody equally, but they understand, as do we all, this is an unconstitutional, vindictive and selective prosecution. And, you know, they will cram this case down the throat of the dirty DOJ lawyers who will stand up in court and try to convince a judge first. It'll never get to a jury.
1: Yeah.
5: A judge that taking a picture of some seashells arranged in a certain, you know, configuration is a federal felony crime, assassinate the president. Come on, folks. Nobody buys that.
1: Can I just say, I've said twice this week, right, Chris, to both Dr. Redlener and Malcolm Nance, and know you, that this show has become me having to ask the stupidest questions of the smartest people in the world.
5: Right.
1: And it's exhausting. It's just, okay. Let's go turn to Kash Patel. Okay. Patel has ordered polygraphs for over two dozen staffers. He's obviously in a panic to keep his job. He's been avoiding meeting with key operational leaders all week because I guess he's so paranoid. The reporting is raising concerns inside the FBI about his ability to stay abreast of pressing threats and investigations. He's opened a criminal probe, obviously, into the reporter, who I love is such a badass that she doubled down and wrote another piece about his branded bottles of bourbon, which that might not be a good idea if everybody is already calling you a drunk. But talk about this a little bit. What's happening?
5: Kash Patel doesn't seem to understand the bourbon of proof.
3: God.
1: All right.
3: Yeah, that was amazing.
1: I quit. Good night.
3: That was amazing.
5: And now, as an officer of the court, I have to say, I stole that from Jen Psaki. There you go, Jen. I gave you
1: right. Oh, a Psaki.
5: I got the laugh. I got the laugh first, but I have to give attribution, Steph.
1: That was a Psaki bomb.
3: Yeah.
1: We love our Jen Psaki. You know, the thing is with you, you don't see it coming.
3: Nope.
1: You just have that straight, like, prosecutor face, and I'm just there it comes. Bam.
5: See, but here's the thing, and I also have to give credit to my friend Frank Figluzzi, because I just heard him saying, you know, the dam is breaking inside the FBI, and all of the information,
1: no doubt,
5: which some people call leaks, it's coming, it's flooding out. Why?
1: Yeah.
5: Because the rank and file, who, Steph, they are still good, you know, protect and serve special agents who remain loyal to the Constitution. They're like, I can't keep quiet. You want to investigate me for leaking about what Kash Patel is doing to destroy this agency? I don't care. And, you know, Kash Patel's days are numbered.
1: Yeah, the call is coming from inside the house. We just, we want to give Jen Psaki proper credit.
6: Psaki. Psaki.
1: Yeah, that was a Psaki bomb. Okay. Let's. So this, we're still in vindictive prosecution stack. FBI searches Virginia Senate leader's office as part of a corruption probe. 82-year-old black woman who was behind the redistricting, you know, that they put to a vote in Virginia and it passed. So here we go, right?
5: You know, Steph, part of what we've been talking about recently in kind of the legal analysis community is we know Trump won't get better in any respect. So I actually welcome the abuses accelerating like this, because I think he could accomplish a lot more if he was more careful and more circumspect. But I think all of it weakens him. It doesn't strengthen him. No. And I think it will be his political demise that he keeps overreaching and getting more abusive.
1: Yeah, well, and clearly as his numbers plummet and he's being asked real questions, I mean, he is clearly losing whatever he had left of his whatever. Jack Smith even, right, has accused the Justice Department of being corrupted by Trump loyalists. He claimed we're demolishing its credibility, seeking to undermine the rule of law. He said he said we have a department that fails to investigate cases because they might uncover facts that are inconvenient narratives the president would like to press. I mean, I think even you must just sort of be gobsmacked on a daily basis, like Jack Smith is as a career prosecutor, as what has become of this DOJ.
5: And Todd Blanche, the acting attorney general, just beautifully proved Jack Smith's point that DOJ is being corrupted by guys like Todd Blanche, the leadership. You know, one day he went on Fox, the Fox Entertainment Network, and he lied about the Southern Poverty Law Center, saying they never gave us information that they got from these extremist groups using their paid confidential informants. 5 days later, he went on another Fox Entertainment program and said, of course SPLC gave law enforcement information. Everybody knows that. It's well documented. What did he do? He lied about a charged defendant in a criminal case, SPLC. They shouldn't be charged. It's vindictive. It will probably also be dismissed like all of these other prosecutions. Yep. And then who proved that he lied? He proved that he lied 5 days later. I mean, this is a clown show at the Department of Justice in the leadership ranks.
1: We're only getting warmed up. This is an entire second half of my law school this morning. We've got tariff rulings, et cetera.
7: So we need a recess?
1: Yes.
7: Okay.
1: Your Honor, I'd like to call for a recess. We will be right back. One more segment with Glenn. 47 minutes after the hour, this portion of the show talked to us about turning 65.
8: Aww.
1: Listen, it should be a milestone, right? 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

0: 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I need you on for the next week. I said one more segment. I meant a week. Here is Senator Mark Kelly, real quick.
1: Last year, I said something that the president didn't like. It was pretty simple then, and it still is, that service members need to follow the law. And in response, the president said I should be prosecuted and hanged. Then he tried to throw me in jail. And then Pete Hegseth, the Secretary of Defense, tried to censure me, demote me, and take away my pension. All for something I said that I had the right to say as a senator, as a veteran, but most importantly, as an American.
0: Yeah. So, Glenn, it appears from, you know, yesterday that they're leaning, I don't know when the ruling is on this. On the that Mark Kelly's talking about?
2: Yeah, so that he won a preliminary ruling.
0: Right.
2: Now he's waiting for the Court of Appeals.
0: Yeah.
2: Steph, I have a $1 betting limit. I'm not a high roller. I'll put the full buck on the Court of Appeals affirming this case is going nowhere. And with every loss, Donald Trump gets weaker.
0: Yeah, and I loved this that he ended with.
1: We all understand that this is not about me. They're trying to send a message to other retired veterans and really to all of us. If you say something that the president or this administration does not like, they're going to come after you. The president is trying to silence us. And I can't think of anything that's more un-American.
0: Yeah, un-American. Speaking of making America great again, yep. That's what we have to do. All right, where am I? Hold on. Hold, please. Tariff ruling. So a panel of federal judges yesterday blocked Trump from imposing a 10% tariff on most U.S. imports, dealing it another legal setback to the White House in its efforts to tax foreign goods and wage trade war without the express permission of Congress. Can you explain this to a layperson? Didn't he already lose at the Supreme Court?
2: Yes, he lost on a different kind of tariff that he was trying to impose. But, you know, and I can explain it very simply, that Congress has the power to levy taxes, and tariffs are taxes. End of story. So much losing by Donald Trump.
0: Okay, so much losing. Can we talk for a second? So the DOJ will ask the Supreme Court to allow it to step in on Trump's appeal of his verdict in the E. Jean Carroll case, a move that would doom Carroll's case. It would require dismissal of the case because the federal government can't be sued for defamation. I really don't get this. Someone else said two juries found Trump liable for sexual abuse and defamation, $88 million in judgment. Today's Trump's DOJ asked the Supreme Court to make us pay it. His argument calling E. Jean Carroll a liar was part of his official presidential duties. The Supreme Court, he stacked, will decide.
2: And it's even worse. I mean, let's not bury the lead. Donald Trump will lose this one again. So, and here's what it boils down to. If you act in your official governmental capacity, then if you're sued, the Department of Justice can come galloping in. They can become the defendant in the suit, and you get pushed out of the suit. The problem is he lost that argument in the trial court. He lost that argument in the Court of Appeals. And when he had an opportunity to raise it again, he failed to. So the courts ruled that he waived it and can never raise it again. This is a Hail Mary pass with the Supreme Court, and there's nobody standing in the end zone to catch the pass.
0: So while we're on SCOTUS, SCOTUS restores access to abortion pills by mail. I love this. The U.S. Postal Service is considering allowing people to ship handguns through the mail for the first time in nearly 100 years. Laura said, excited to live in a country where you can mail someone a handgun but not an abortion pill. What does this is temporary at the Supreme Court, right? But what does this mean for Mifepristone?
2: It means I think the Supreme Court will probably get this one right. And again, who loses? Trump loses. So, you know, this is all kind of a part of a theme that is emerging. Trump gets more desperate, and he still has a judge or two on the federal bench across the country, Aileen Cannon types, who are willing to say, you know what, to heck with the law. I'm just going to do whatever Trump wants me to do ideologically. But listen, the Supreme Court is even, this was Alito who put this pause on. And I mean, if you're starting to lose with Sammy the Bull Alito, you got real problems.
0: All right, I didn't even get to insider trading, so you're going to have to temporarily leave your wife and come live with me so you can be here every month. We love you, Glenn Kirschner. Thank you.
2: Love you, Steph. See you guys.
3: Thanks, Glenn.

0: Gosh, Vince, the Crash Dummy Museum is something. And to think all this has helped people learn to buckle their safety belts.
1: Yeah, like this. The crypt of Toot Toot Car driving across the common.
0: What's that he's covered in?
1: Looks like a fender. Talk about getting wrapped up in your work.
0: Hey, Vince, out here, the world's first airbag.
1: A fine example of pop art.
0: And look, the Moaning Lisa.
1: Yeah, well, crashing the walls long enough, I guess it'll take the smile off anybody's face.
0: Vince, look at this vase covered in tiny dummy drawings. Do you think it's Baroque?
1: Why, did you break it?
0: Hey, Vince, do you think we'll ever end up in a museum?
1: Let's hope, Lair. When everybody in this great country of ours finally learns that buckling up can save their lives, then our job will be done.
0: And with luck, they'll put us here, right next to the Venus to lots of miles on her.
2: A message from the Ad Council and
3: NBC News on KCAA Loma Linda, sponsored by Teamsters Local 1932, protecting the future of working families, Teamsters1932.org.
4: NBC News Radio, I'm Jim Roop. The USS Iran attacked three of its Navy ships in the Strait of Hormuz, CENTCOM saying it intercepted the attacks, calling them unprovoked. In response, the U.S. targeted sites in Iran, but NBC's Richard Engel reports Iran's pushing a different angle.
5: Iran tells a similar story, but in reverse. Iran says that it was the United States that began this attack and that Iran responded and called it a ceasefire. Interestingly, the Iranians did not, however, say that the ceasefire was over. They didn't say that this was the end of diplomacy. And U.S. Central Command put out a statement saying it does not seek an escalation.
4: This comes after a Wall Street Journal report that the Trump administration's plan to have the U.S. Navy escort cargo ships through the strait could restart soon. The meeting between President Trump and Brazil's president at the White House was unexpectedly closed to the press. Trump was expected to give on-camera comments with President Luiz Inácio Lula da Silva, but instead he posted on Truth Social that the meeting went well, adding the two discussed many topics, including trade and specifically tariffs. The new GOP-drawn congressional map in Tennessee has been signed into law by Republican Governor Bill Lee. Republicans passed the new law, and Lee signed it today, all on the same day, giving Republicans a strong chance of picking up another House seat. It comes following the Supreme Court's ruling striking down Louisiana's map for what it called unconstitutional gerrymandering, relying too much on race. Alligator Alcatraz might be closing its doors. According to a report from the New York Times, Florida and the Trump administration are in talks to shut down the migrant detention facility in the Everglades. The talks reportedly are centered around the high cost of operating that detention camp. Jim Roop, NBC News Radio.
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4: Anthropic is announcing a new deal with Elon Musk's SpaceX. As part of the agreement, Anthropic will get access to more than 300 megawatts of computing capacity at the company's Colossus One data center in Memphis, Tennessee. The deal comes despite Musk being a vocal critic of Anthropic, and the company expressed interest in working with SpaceX to develop multiple gigawatts of computing capacity in space. Anthropic says the deal will directly improve capacity for its paid Claude Pro and Claude Max subscribers. Depositions in the Ohio State University wrestling civil lawsuit are now public. Former student wrestler and attorney Rocky Ratcliffe says university leaders swept sexual abuse allegations against physician Richard Strauss under the rug. In those recently released documents, Ratcliffe calls it a don't ask, don't tell situation. Meanwhile, former OSU athletic director Andy Geiger testified that he believes Representative Jim Jordan, a former Ohio State assistant wrestling coach, probably knew Strauss was abusing wrestlers. The Theodore Roosevelt Presidential Library is in its final stretch.
7: I believe again that the American people are as a whole capable of self-control and of learning by their mistakes.
8: That is a recording Roosevelt made in 1912. Whether his faith in the electorate was justified may be open to debate. What isn't a source of division is that the library is set to open July 4th in Medora, North Dakota. State leaders expect to draw thousands of visitors from around the country and the world. What might you learn during a visit? TR had a bullish hope for future presidents.
7: The leader for the time being, whoever he may be, is but an instrument to be used until broken and then to be cast aside.
8: I'm Michael Kastner.
4: The city of Detroit's getting a professional women's hockey team. The league announcing the Motor City will get an expansion team for the 2026-27 season. The first jerseys will likely say just Detroit across the front. Jim Roop, NBC News Radio.
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12: 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Hey, you. Yeah, you. Do you know where you are? Well, you've done it now. 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

0: Today, ladies and gentlemen, the war in Iran reached day 69. Nice. And terrible. As of this taping, we still don't know how Iran's response to Trump's one-page peace offer will be, but we do know the White House is desperate for a deal before the midterms. In a recent poll, more than 8 in 10 Americans said struggles with the gas pump are putting strain on their finances, while the other two Americans couldn't talk right now because they were busy sucking gas out of their neighbor's Subaru.
1: By the way, liberal helper Leslie, because I was saying yesterday, I didn't know how many pages Obama's Iran deal was. Leslie says, Steffi, the JCPOA, it was 159 pages in length with 141 technical annexes and approximately 60,000 words. Trump thinking his crack team of inexperienced dopes can get a better deal in a matter of weeks is laughable. On a one-page memo?
2: One page, yeah.
1: Yeah. That's how lazy they are, in addition to being incompetent and just, ugh. Okay, I don't know about you, but I need some love. Anne-Marie says, good morning, Mama and family. I stumbled across your show. It ended well for us this time.
2: Usually
1: never does. Right before the 2016 race, when no one believed our hell would be possible, I fell in love and now subscribe to the podcast. $5.95 a month if you pay in a year in advance. Gling.
2: Yeah.
1: It's a bargoon, isn't it?
2: Yeah.
1: Your official elder millennial, ex-flight attendant, super fan, Anne-Marie. We love you back, Anne-Marie. We particularly love our podcast subscribers.
3: Yes.
1: Don't we?
3: Yes. And subscribe to the Steffcast.
2: Yeah. And we love our flight attendants, too.
1: Yes. Yes, we do. Also, people, my listeners all understand the level of immaturity. Cynthia says, I can't say why I thought of Stephanie Miller when I saw this. It's an actual ad. Let's see. You asked for more flavors. We delivered. Our beavers are packed with new mouthwatering goodness. We can't speak for all beavers, but ours are delicious. It's an ad for...
2: Are you sure that's not AI?
1: No, I don't think so.
3: Let me see.
1: It's they're cream-filled beavers. It's a... Yeah.
2: That...
4: Nice beaver.
1: Thank you.
5: I just had it stuffed.
1: You know what? You just give me this. I don't care if it's real.
2: Today I'm giving it to you because you're having a rough day.
1: I'm having a really bad
2: life?
1: Yes.
3: It's a candy?
2: What was the name of the candy? Let me double check that.
1: No, you cannot. I will not allow you to fact check it. I'm just going to stay in my happiness. No spiders. Mark sends to me, hey, Steph, it was 2 nights ago now. You might have been sleeping, but the Sabres beat the Canadiens. The fan area outside the arena is called the Saberhood. Oh. Maybe your basement could be Saberhood West. Go Sabres, my hometown.
2: Bella says the beef or ice cream is real.
3: It's real.
1: See, only Bella loves me. Full-time buzzkill.
3: Chris is going to check, too.
2: But you forbade me.
1: I'm very fragile this morning.
2: I would have given you
1: just
2: the...
1: not one tap.
2: I would have given you the same news, and you would have crapped all over me. That's how much you like me.
1: We're an old married couple. I take everything out on you so as not to affect the baby over there.
2: Okay.
1: Yeah, I did not get to everything with Glenn, even in two... I can't get to all the law-breaking with Glenn in just two segments. I had to ask about this again. I know we ask him the same stuff every week, but this one, well-timed oil bets ahead of major Iran war announcements totaled at least $7 billion, far exceeding earlier estimates per Reuters. The trade spanning crude, gasoline, and diesel futures across multiple exchanges in March and April, and were always done right before announcements by Trump. I just hope we don't say, oh, well, let's just move on from all of this. I just, the fact that we're paying what we're paying at the gas pump while somebody is making billions of dollars on illegal insider trading is just, it's even more infuriating. All right. Just because I thought I'd push myself over the edge.
2: Okay.
1: Kamala Harris.
6: When you look at this war in Iran, which the American people do not want, which was not authorized by conference, but even if it was, it should not have been initiated. He talked about obliterating, and then he said, oh, he did. It's all just
1: God, imagine if we were putting up with her laugh right now. Oh, what a nightmare. I thought this was really interesting. She is also signaling she has no problem with the public airing of what went wrong, telling donors she believes the DNC should release its autopsy.
2: Ken Martin is refusing to release it, and I'm upset at him for that.
1: Why?
2: I have no idea.
1: I mean, if she's calling for it, right?
2: Absolutely. It's like, we as Democrats, the party, should know what we did wrong so that we can correct it in the future.
1: Yeah, and can I say a glimmer of hope when we just played Mark Kelly? We have some amazing people on our side that would be amazing presidents. I think we have a huge bench. I mean, you know, I love J.B. Pritzker. Mm-hmm. I mean, just Gavin Newsom, obviously, just on and on. I feel like we have an amazing field. But I one strategist that was quoted in this article on the possible Kamala run, South Carolina-based strategist, said, I find it offensive for people to say to a qualified black woman, shut up and go away. We don't hear that same approach with others who may not look like Kamala. Some advisors see the party anger around Biden beginning to dissipate and theorize it could significantly fade by 2028. She's entitled to an opportunity like everybody else. We should have a primary, and, you know, as we always say, Chris, whoever wins, as Carlos always tells us, after the primary, that's the, yeah. All right, this is my opportunity to say, please, for the love of God, L.A., do not vote for Spencer Pratt.
3: He's not going to win.
1: Did I hear he also is a Sandy Hook denier? God, this lunatic.
3: He's not going to win. If he ends up on the ballot, I already said what I said yesterday.
2: Yep.
3: But if he's on the ballot, I'm going to be very suspicious.
1: I'm very, very fragile this morning. Think of me as a Fabergé egg in risky business.
2: His ads are landing with a certain segment of the population.
1: He didn't have insurance. That's what happened. The idiot.
2: Right.
1: That's what happened to his house.
2: I know.
1: We had 100-mile-an-hour winds. Right.
3: There are obviously, you know, a certain group of Republicans in the Los Angeles area. There are not a lot of them.
2: Right.
3: So if he is
2: one of the two people on the ballot, he will not win.
1: Mommy's very fragile this morning. Let's see.
7: This should be a simple demand.
1: Oh, Mike Waltz.
7: The removal of mines from an international waterway, that you cannot exact illegal tolls. We have to address these violations here in the council. And we have to ask ourselves, if a country chooses to oppose such a simple proposition, do they really want peace?
2: If a country blocks the Strait of Hormuz.
1: It's Iran that doesn't want peace. We're the ones that attack them unprovoked.
2: What he basically said, if a country blocks the Strait of Hormuz, do they want peace? Isn't that what we're doing? We're blocking the Strait of Hormuz.
1: It was open before we started the stupid war. It's just, okay, reaction to Pope Leo urging peace and rejecting war, positive 66%, negative 30%. Aaron Rupar said 30% of Americans are against, squints at notes, the Pope urging peace. I mean, by the way, did you see he gave the gift to Marco Rubio? Yep. It was an actual olive branch, the symbol of peace, which was not too subtle. And because we're just a dumb country, we gave him a football, a little crystal football. He was like, oh.
2: He's more of a White Sox fan than a Bears fan, isn't he?
1: Okay. Oh, by the way, can I just get to one more, Christian Republican Family Values member?
2: Okay.
1: GOP representative accused of hurling boiling water at his wife.
2: Oh, yeah.
1: A Trump-endorsed congressman has been accused of beating his wife. Hurling a pot of boiling water at her in front of their infant child, Congressman Max Miller, that guy, is accused of years of documented physical abuse against his ex-wife, Emily Moreno, who's the daughter of Ohio Senator Bernie Moreno.
2: Oh, okay.
1: The couple married at Trump's golf club with Trump in attendance himself. In 2022, you might recall, he was accused of domestic abuse by former White House Press Secretary Stephanie Grisham, who was his former girlfriend. And as you know, Trump defends every wife beater that he's hired. In 2021, Politico published a lengthy deep dive into Miller's alleged history of violence, his run-ins with the law, and his reportedly explosive temper. This is just a party of bags.
2: I can say without reservation that if this guy had been a Democrat, he would be out of there. The party would kick him out immediately. There'd be no discussion.
1: God, it's just, sorry, after what's happening in Tennessee and across the South, you cannot, they're just a racist party. They are racist, misogynistic, homophobic, transphobic, you name it. One more, Richard Blumenthal on this war.
8: Here's a lesson. You can't count on war being quick and easy. You can't base it on bombast and bluster or bombing alone. And the costs of this war have yet to be fully felt or calculated. And I would just emphasize this point. This administration has concealed a lot of the costs.
1: Thank you. That's, you know, more and more reporting. God knows what the actual cost of this debacle is going to be. And one more, Senator Blumenthal.
8: Iran has a lot of cards, and you're seeing them in real time. Americans are paying much higher prices for gasoline, but not just for fuel, also for food, everything from mattresses to medical devices, everything dependent on petrochemicals and plastics. And the world economy is at risk, all because Iran still holds cards.
2: Whirlpool yesterday just said that nobody's really buying appliances.
1: Yes,
2: right
1: now. I saw that. Yep. Kevin in Indiana, let's get you in before the break. Hi, Kev.
9: Hi.
1: Hi.
9: Hey, guys.
1: Hi.
9: Go ahead. I know that there's so much effery going on, but there's something going on at Fort Wayne, Indiana that needs attention. What? And I thought Stephanie Miller's show would be a great place for it.
1: Okay.
9: The Civic Center is supposed to be named for a former mayor, mm-hmm. and the city council is blocking it. And I don't understand why, because the former mayor's name is Harry Balls.
2: That is our kind of story.
1: That was made for the Stephanie Miller
2: Show. Of course.
1: Along with the fact that this beaver candy is real.
3: It is.
1: Yay!
3: It seems like I Googled beaver chocolate candy, and the first thing that came up was buying it at a liquor store. So
1: oh, Beaver Liquors. Beaver Liquors is an actual place. It's on exit 69 off.
2: Yes. Years ago, we did this thing. There's this road off of in Michigan called Big Beaver Road, and
1: exit 69.
2: Exit 69, and there's a Beaver Liquors,
3: of course,
2: right on. So yeah.
1: Okay, that's
2: we'll probably get that there.
1: Someone commented on my picture of me humping my girlfriend in front of the hump sign because I'm just like, why post the sign if they don't want you to do it? And someone said, this is why I've been listening to Stephanie since I was in college. We have the same middle school boy sense of humor. Because you are only young once, but you can be immature literally forever. That's the whole point of this show.
2: Did your girlfriend appreciate this?
1: She did.
2: Did she?
1: She did. When you find someone that appreciates your juvenile sense of humor.
2: Okay.
1: Hold on to them. Okay.
2: 18. And then posts evidence of your juvenile sense of humor with her.
1: On Instagram. Uh-huh. Yes. Go great. Check it out.
3: Yeah.
1: 18 minutes after the hour, this portion of the show brought to you by Cozy Earth. Oh, my God. Is this week evidence here in L.A., right, of why you need Cozy Earth jammies? Yes, because it was like 50. Now it's going to be like 90 almost.
2: Yeah.
1: Okay, so I just put my long sleeve blush color Cozy Earth pajamas in the wash, and I'm going to put my short sleeve black ones
2: on. With the piping.
1: Yes. Thank you for noticing the white piping. Oh, my God. It's so fantastic.
2: Yeah. Sometimes I come down here and you're at the printer and you're in your Cozy Earth pajamas.
1: I know. Uh-huh. So eleganza.
2: Yeah.
1: I come down out of my Cozy Earth sheets and my double cuddle blanket. I have something new. 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It is lightweight, breathable, unbelievably soft. 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And I pair it with the Lake House clogs.
2: What?
1: And none of us can really vaguely even afford a lake house.
2: Not
1: so
2: at
1: you
2: all.
1: Might as well just get the clogs because they're so luxurious. You'll feel like you own like a lake in addition to a lake house.
2: Okay.
1: They're supportive enough to stand in all day, yet cozy enough to forget you're wearing them. 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
1: 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LOL. Well, AISI, it was NBD.
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0: Stephanie Miller.
1: Yeah, the world's burning, everybody. If you woke up and you're thinking, hey, are things really horrible, particularly this morning? Yes, they are. Yes, they are. It is not you. Doesn't this make you feel better about hantavirus? Here we go.
2: Yes. Hantavirus, have you been briefed on the virus?
3: Yes, I have.
2: Can you tell us what you learned in these briefings?
3: Well, I think you're going to be told everything and you already have. It's very much, we hope, under control. There was the ship. And I think we're going to make a full report about it tomorrow. We have a lot of people, a lot of great people studying it. It should be fine. We hope.
2: Should Americans be concerned that it's going to spread? And how are you
3: I hope not. We'll do the best we can.
1: Oh my goodness. Well, I feel better. How about all y'all? Trump on the Hunter virus. We should be fine. Reporter, should Americans be concerned that it's going to spread? Trump, I hope not. Okay, the people that brought you the worst COVID response in the entire world and then inexplicably were voted for again want you to know that Trump said, we should be fine, and officials are doing their best. So, there you go. All of it. We have every past disaster we've ever had all mashed into one. It's like every disaster movie is mashed into the right perfect storm in your.
4: I was looking at the hantavirus. I was just like reading facts about it last night. Cause I do think there's
1: a lot of that.
4: Well, no, I think there's a lot of fear mongering around it naturally. And though we should be concerned and, you know, just monitoring it, we also shouldn't freak out.
5: It's a lot harder to transmit than COVID.
4: It is. Yes.
1: It's hard when it's Trump and Bobby Kennedy in charge.
4: Of course, but
1: it's just oh my god, because you know it's
5: a different kind of virus.
4: On the flip side of it, you know, listen to the people who actually know what they're talking about. Don't listen to Trump saying, you know, spewing whatever he thinks is gonna whatever. Like, don't listen to him. Basically, listen to
1: another thing we have to apologize to you for. And if we mentioned to you, Bella, that we love you, Meg said, "I hate that my kid's whole childhood has been during the nightmare of the two Trump presidencies and now the destruction of the USA. They all deserve so much better."
4: I do think about that sometimes, where I'm like, "Damn, like he was president through my entire high school experience. I didn't get a graduation.
1: I know. I mean,
4: and now we're here.
1: You're grouchy sometimes about random things, but if I were you, I would be." I would like be a little ball of white hot rage 24/7.
5: You never got to experience Obama, really, or Clinton?
4: No, I was not conscious during the Obama administration. Barely.
5: Right.
4: I voted for him in a mock election.
5: Okay.
1: Oh, God. A mock election. Isn't that what this last one was?
5: Yeah. So all of these elections have been mockeries.
1: Oh, God. Angela in Maryland. Hello, Angela.
6: Good morning. I have

0: this man needs to be 25th Amendmented yesterday.
1: Yeah, yeah.
0: And to that end, there's a therapist. His name is Adam James. House had him on his show, and you should have him on.
1: Yep.
0: Because he's got this stuff knocked.
1: Yep, I hear you. Dr. Wanda is our official psychologist on the Stephanie Miller Show and my best friend.
2: I hope she's asleep right now, though.
3: Yes.
1: She's never asleep. We're both lifelong insomniacs. But, Aaron Rupar, you know, who covers this for a living, he's like us. He can't escape it. He said Trump threatened to nuke Iran during the same press event where he called a woman reporter baby and a bitch. And we're all just supposed to continue on tomorrow. Is this any of this insanity is normal or acceptable? And this, to her point, Rachel Scott posted, the president took us to the reflecting pool where he's replacing the flooring. I asked the president why the focus on these projects amid the backdrop of the war and soaring gas prices. And Sherrilyn Ifill said Trump's attack on Rachel Scott was completely unacceptable. She embarrassed him by asking him the right question. You are in a war with Iran, tariff litigation going badly, prices soaring, upcoming visit with China, Saudi Arabia refusing the use of airstrips, Ukraine drone warfare shaking Russia, NATO, China visit, redistricting, approval ratings in the toilet. Why are you, POTUS, personally overseeing a series of vanity projects down to paint, flooring, arch height, and reflecting pool color? Which is exactly what she did. 29 minutes after the hour. John Fugelsang next.
4: It's Thursday night, and you're grabbing drinks with some friends. Started off with a pitcher for the table, which quickly becomes two. There's pool. And there's the photo booth.
5: All right, everybody, squeeze in. Say cheese!
4: Followed naturally by an order of wings. And another.
5: Can we get some extra ranch sauce?
4: Then there's the ceremonial nightcap.
5: So what are we doing this weekend?
4: And lastly, it's back to the car, which, if you're buzzed... could be the most expensive night of your life. 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
6: And now a weather update. 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

0: feeling the pain, but there's a bright side. According to Trump economic advisor and guy the neighbor said was always so quiet and kept to himself, Kevin Hassett. Hassett went on the Fox Business and said that if you think the economy's bad, no, you don't. Why? Because credit cards.
1: I had the head of one of the big five banks in my office yesterday going through the credit card data, and just as Secretary Bessent said, credit card spending is through the roof.
0: Yes, things are great. Credit card spending is through the roof. Bottle collection has become very popular. Sales of scratchers have skyrocketed, and there's never been a better time to start a career as a bus station gigolo.
2: That's where this guy started, and look where he is now. I got him on a bus stop.
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4: John Fugelsang.
2: Hi, good morning. Good morning,
5: sir. I don't forget where I'm from, you people. I don't forget where I'm from. And enjoy Hantavirus. Have you guys noticed every time these Christians vote for Caligula, God sends a new plague? Have we noticed yet?
2: Yes, I have noticed. John, where do we start? The Tennessee House passed a racist gerrymander that eliminates the state's only black majority district. The MAC is now up for a vote in the state Senate. This is nothing short of Jim Crow 2.0. You retweeted Naomi Klein, who said, it sure looks like Republicans redo the map in Tennessee to stop Memphis from sending Justin Pearson to Congress, who was poised to win the primary after fighting like hell against Elon Musk's methane-spewing data center monstrosities in South Memphis, craven, desperate, and racist as hell. I was saying these are the symbols of our time, John, that look like they're out of the 1950s. Justin Pearson, right? You know, face to face with this like Buford Pusser looking sergeant of arms, and Justin Jones burning the Confederate flag. Like, go ahead.
5: I mean, it's amazing. I don't even call this gerrymandering. This is what I call a racist Instagram filter for democracy, called Even Whiter. And, you know, like right now, John Roberts has been chasing the Voting Rights Act, like Inspector Javert chasing Jean Valjean for decades. And like up to 10 majority black congressional districts are vulnerable. They're trying to make sure that the Confederate states never send a black person to Congress from either party again. That's what's going on here right now. So look what they're doing. This is the Supreme Court, race-conscious college admissions to address historic discrimination. Oh, that's illegal, right? And race-conscious voting maps to remedy historic vote dilution. Oh, that's illegal. Oh, but race-conscious immigration crackdowns? Oh, that's fine. Race-conscious policing? That's fine. Race-conscious travel bans? Oh, totally kosher. This court only believes, these Republicans only believe America has to be colorblind only when race is used to help minorities. If race is used to hurt minorities, then we don't need to be colorblind at all. And they're doing it right in public. This is why they got rid of the preclearance rules in 2013. Yeah. Remember when Roberts began gutting the Voting Rights Act 13 years ago? And I knew that that was the beginning of the end for this country, because it was the same week they greenlit the movie Sharknado 2. And now it's still happening.
2: And now here we are. John, I really did.
5: Alabama, they've already voted. And now they're well, actually, your vote doesn't count because your district just moved to the swamp behind the Cracker Barrel now. I mean, it's like they're already voting.
2: But, you know, I thought of you, John, because it literally, I'm looking at these scenes yesterday, and these are the people that use the Bible to justify slavery, right?
5: Exactly, yeah. Oh, yeah, still, they don't follow Jesus. They're using the Bible to justify war. They're using the Bible to justify racism. It just means whatever I want it to mean. And the Democrats, God bless them, are still mostly too cowardly to call these revoltingly fake Christians out. And they are racist. They've shown it right away. When Roberts did this,
2: I take issue. Lots of Democrats are calling that out, including Reverend Warnock.
5: Oh,
2: we have James Tallarico.
5: There's a couple. Buttigieg is great, but I mean, the very fact that these people are allowed to frame Christianity under terms that Jesus himself would reject, and the mainstream media never brings it up.
2: In fact, I gave you and John Pavlovitz, the pastor of the Stephanie Miller Show, credit Monday for the fact that we have a lot of actual pastors running in Kansas.
5: I mean,
2: obviously, Tallarico, et cetera. But I think it is people like you that have followed your lead for years about taking back their religion, taking back Christianity, you know, calling out people that are misusing it.
5: Yeah, and these guys want to take back the Confederacy. Jim Clyburn might be out of Congress because his district won't exist anymore. Memphis is the only majority black district in the entire state of Tennessee, so these rat bastards are carving it up so those black votes are absorbed into three larger majority white. The maps look like an octopus having a stroke, and they've wanted to do this for years, and they finally get a chance to do it.
2: Sorry, just got some bad news. Virginia Supreme Court blocked state's referendum to redraw U.S. House maps to give Democrats a better chance at four more House seats. Today is not a good day for democracy, John. Sorry to interrupt.
5: The day's young, Steffi. It could get a lot worse.
2: Yes.
5: Don't be so sure about
2: it. It always can in Trump's America.
5: You've got to remember this. These redistricting efforts are happening for one reason. Because Republicans know the demographic reality is catching up with them. Younger voters are more diverse. Urban voters are more progressive. The country is changing. And instead of broadening their appeal, they have to redraw democracy until democracy stops being a problem. And that's why they always go after the same people with these maps. It's always black folks, urban voters, young voters, immigrants, college towns. And that's why women are being targeted with the SAVE Act. When your policies become so unpopular, you got two choices. Change your policies or change whose votes get counted. And that's exactly what's happening. The history books are going to have no ambiguity about it.
2: I loved your post. People who think they're better than others because they follow Jesus are not in any way actually following Jesus.
5: I had a tussle with Geraldo last weekend on CNN over Erica Kirk, and it was that kind of week.
2: He took a break from getting his ass kicked by Adam Mockler to get his ass kicked by you.
5: I've tussled with Geraldo before. He's a professional celebrity. In Geraldo's mind, hanging out with Donald Trump is the same as hanging out with John Lennon was. Fame, right? That's just how data gets recorded. But we were on Abby Phillips' show last weekend. After Erica Kirk put out that video that was like a hostage video produced by Goebbels for Etsy, where she's dressed in Rhythm Nation 1814, where she's dressed like a European hitman with a silencer for some reason. And I got nothing against it. You're allowed to grieve how you want to grieve. Uh-huh. I might come out and say, let's have more gun safety laws. But she wants to be the Meghan McCain of grievance cosplay. I'll let her do it. But you're blaming liberals for everything. Your husband was shot by an independent from a Republican family. Trump's first assassin was a Republican kid. His second assassin had voted for him, the douchebag on the golf course. Yeah. But it's these liberals seeking the gun safety laws who are bad. And Erica Kirk is like, there's this dehumanization. And I'm like, lady, you run Turning Point USA. You're grievance merchants. All you do is dehumanize teachers and immigrants and LGBTQ folks and Democrats. I mean, that's what they do. Turning Point USA exists to normalize white supremacy for college kids.
2: Yeah. Yes. Absolutely. Yes. Oh, you get a preach. Yes. You get a preach from Bella with a Z.
5: I mean, it's like the Marlboro man coughing up a lung and suing Clean Air. You know, it's like, you poured gasoline on this fire for years, lady. Yep. I mean, and a comedian making fun of you is not persecution. It's Tuesday.
2: Right? Yeah, there you go. I loved your post. Imagine being an adult who thinks the Trump administration would turn out well because you believe the things Donald Trump tells you. I mean, this exchange yesterday, John. Question, are you considering going back to Project Freedom now that gas prices are more than $4.50? Trump, no, gas prices have come way down today. Have you looked? Do we have Steve Scalise? Give me six. This is what they're just resorting to, lying flat out. Here we go.
6: We've delivered. Well, you go back 2 years ago, we were paying almost $6 a gallon for gasoline. Right now it's in the threes. Obviously, we've seen a jump with the Iran conflict.
7: When were we paying six?
6: Still 50, two and a half years ago.
7: I don't think we were. That wasn't the average price.
6: Look at where we are now.
7: You must have been on vacation in California. I think 2 years ago in April of 2024, we were at about 365. So we're actually above where we were then.
5: And let's not forget, right? Gas prices were at their peak under Biden because of Putin's illegal war.
2: Right. Yeah.
5: Gas prices are high now because of Trump's illegal
2: war of choice.
5: War.
2: That's right. Yep.
5: Yeah. Both times. Can I just say one thing?
2: Yeah.
5: I think Trump only said that so we would be talking about how he's lying about gas prices and not talking about the humiliation and the emasculation of Project Freedom. I mean, for Project Freedom, do you guys know what that is? I mean, it sounds
2: it lasted
5: like
2: less than a day.
5: It sounds like a nicotine pouch endorsed by Kid Rock, doesn't it? Project Freedom. It sounds like some guy selling beef jerky out of his Jeep Wrangler. But what happened was they launched this thing, to escort commercial ships through the Strait of Hormuz, and the Saudi family said, no, you don't get to do that. And this whole humiliating episode shows that Donald Trump is owned by Saudis as much as he's
2: and
5: owned
2: Netanyahu.
5: By Putin and owned by Netanyahu.
2: Yeah, they're all just yanking his chain and he does whatever they say.
5: He hates Muslims and Jews equally and he's owned by both. And that's what this was. Our allies in the Gulf were like, no, man, we're not going to die because Grandpa Casino wants another Nobel Peace Prize audition. Trump just turns to the Saudis, who are the most evil people in the world, and he's like, please, let me use your airspace while Iran bombs your infrastructure, and I'll think about helping later. We look like a punk in the eyes of everyone in the world who knows who watches Fox News.
2: Speaking of bankruptcies, debt just surpassed our economy. It's official.
5: Right.
2: He managed to bankrupt the United States morally and financially, literally bankruptcy king. Let me make a point about the media when I was talking about him saying gas prices have come way down. Rick said he just makes up whatever he wants. No one ever challenges him in real time. A reporter asking a question that he makes up a lie to says that's not true. Make him shout you down until he insults you when he moves on to the next reporter who follows
5: won't.
2: Up on the question he just lied about. If media covering the White House just shovel his bolt along, there's no reason for him to stop. Rachel Scott did that yesterday, and he called her a bitch.
5: They try to do it. Lord knows the women are so brave. Brian Karam still tries to do it when they let him in the building. But the reality is, if you ask a hard question, you will lose your access.
2: Yeah.
5: That's how it works.
2: It makes them humiliated
5: with your employer. Yeah. So it's
2: and that's
5: like
2: why we're having Katie Fang on Monday, because independent journalism and the John Fugelsang show is where it's at, man. And I thank you for coming here during such a difficult time for you. You said it is that time of year again when science still cannot develop an instrument that can measure my indifference to the Met Gala. And I appreciate
5: they keep trying to measure how little I care about the Met Gala, but they don't have a powerful enough telescope yet. Yeah.
3: Connor's story looked amazing, though.
5: Oh, a lot of them looked amazing. It's great. I'm really glad that. And I heard from the very top, if you climb to the top of the steps, you can actually see the class struggle from there. So I hope they had a great time.
2: All right. Love you, John Fugelsang. Never miss the John Fugelsang show. Oh, and I think, aren't you doing an event with our beloved Dana Goldberg next week?
5: Yes, I am.
2: And our beloved
5: Andy Richter.
2: And my new best friend, Gene Smart. Right?
5: And our beloved Gene Smart.
2: It's Tuesday at the El Rey.
5: Rufus Wainwright, California Rising for Blue Wave California at the El Rey Theater. Even Lawrence Juber, McCartney's guitarist from Wings.
8: What?
5: Dude played on Wonderful Christmas Time and he's performing. And Rufus Wainwright and Dana and Gene Smart and me. And that's at the El Rey.
3: The El Rey is an amazing space.
2: Yeah.
3: I love that space.
5: So you go to bluewavecalifornia.org/concert.
2: All right. I just got to meet Gene Smart for the first time. You give her a big French kiss to say it's from me.
5: I was already planning on
2: it. Do it. Okay, good. All right, love you.
5: Bye.
8: Thanks,
2: there
8: John.
2: He goes. 46 minutes after the hour. This portion of the show brought to you by Muddy Mats.
8: What?
2: Oh, my God. Yeah, we love our Muddy Mats. I have a big Muddy producer and Muddy Dogs with muddy, muddy paws.
8: You know, I can't help
2: when
8: it.
2: You ride your bike through puddles, you know, it's a thing. 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Used to be a nightmare. I got Muddy Mats.
8: Woo-hoo.
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10: 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I'm gonna get drunk. I'm gonna get late. I'm gonna be late on Monday.

0: Can we have a quick reality check? 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
1: Okay.
0: Is it Murphy's Law, and who is Murphy? 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
0: 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Sorry, 53 minutes after the hour. Thank God we're this close to Fridays with Frangela.
1: It's about time.
0: Their strategy is apparently cheating, as in what's going on across the South, including Tennessee, or just lying. This is Chris Wright, the energy secretary.
2: This is an administration, the first Trump term and the second Trump term, all about lowering energy prices and an incredibly successful record in doing that.
1: What?
0: All right.
1: What?
0: Yes. Mm-hmm. Yep.
1: Are we still at war with East
0: Asia?
1: Yes,
0: we have always been at war with East Asia, and gas prices have never been lower than they are now, as Trump said yesterday, and Steve Scalise said, and Kyle Kulinski, I don't know who he is, but I love him. Here he is.
3: He's the one f***ing you over, right? Like, he's the billionaire. He's the corrupt politician. He's the one rigging the rules in favor of the Epstein class and against you. So, yes, he talked a good game about how the system is rigged. But he's the beneficiary of that rigged system. He's the problem.
0: Yep, absolutely. And AOC hitting that point yesterday, too, I thought.
4: There's a certain level of wealth and accumulation that is unearned, right? You can't earn $1 billion.
5: That's right.
4: You just can't earn that.
5: That's exactly correct.
4: You can get market power. You can break rules. You can do all sorts of things. You can abuse labor laws.
5: Yep.
4: You can pay people less than what they're worth.
5: Yep.
4: But you can't earn that.
0: By the way, someone else pointed out what I did not. I just got to watch more clips of the California governors. I did not know Steve Hilton is A, British, and B, a snooty rich douchebag. Okay,
1: started out working in British government, and then he came over here and started up a high-tech firm in the Silicon Valley.
0: Yes. Yes, thank you, Bella. Thank you for that Gen Z cynicism.
6: I hate tech bros. Like, oh my God. Get out of government!
1: We're being inundated.
0: Steve in Portland. Hi, Steve.
7: Hi, Stephanie. This is I started taking Native Path Collagen recently, and I was inspired to write you a short poem.
0: Oh,
1: okay,
0: all right.
7: You are the collagen on the rim. You are the collagen on the rim of my toilet seat, and I am the syrup on your twat waffle.
0: Okay, all right. Do we have to?
1: No, we don't. We don't have to bleep that.
0: We don't have to bleep that.
6: No.
0: Okay.
1: I do like that word, though.
0: I do too. Let's not repeat it.
1: Okay.
0: Okay. All right. By the way, to that point that we were just talking about, Matthew said people attacking Becerra for being a career politician need to ask themselves, with the federal government being run by game show hosts, contestants, talking heads, influencers, podcasters, shouldn't California want someone with experience? If your toilet was leaking, would you call a plumber or a podcaster?
6: Yeah, obviously there are layers to it because there are so many people in the running. There are layers and there are levels.
0: Some of them get the out, for God's sake. You know, I get it. They're already on the ballot, but they could be loud about it and throw their support.
6: They should. They are delusional if anyone who's lower than, you know.
1: Wow, imagine that. California being a state full of egotistical people.
0: Via Grossa. Oh, sorry, I have a... It's allergy season. Via Grossa.
1: We're a magnet for egotistical people.
6: Oh, yeah. Well,
1: nobody's
6: going to
1: drop out.
6: Of course. What I just said, let's get the tech bros out of
0: Bella's in a mood. If you think Monday moods are bad, Friday, she's at it.
6: I hate tech.
0: Joe in Chicago. Hi, Joe. Hi, Joe.
8: Hi. Just trying to enjoy this Friday, but couple things have come up. One, just the media is completely broken after the Virginia redistricting election. All the pundits on these roundtables, including Geraldo, were saying how this was just wrong to gerrymander and how much harm it's done. And after the Supreme Court, these people should be out there with the loudest voices that were saying how bad the Virginia redistricting was. But they're silent, of course.
0: Yeah, yeah, yeah. I listen, this is why we were having Katie Fang from the Midas Touch Network on Monday. Independent journalism is the only thing, in my opinion, that is working in this country. All right, we have... it's a lot. I need my friends. Fridays with Frangela next.
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1: It is Control Chaos, KCAA, 1050 AM, 106.5 FM in the Inland Empire. Good morning. It's a Friday. Yeah, made it through the week.
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1: Man, the weather has changed, huh? Like Monday and Tuesday, it was nice and cool. And today it's burning up here in the Blowchella Valley.
3: 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Yeah. Oh my God.
1: This might be the start of what I like to call the 100 days of hell out here in Coachella. Because once it gets hot, it doesn't cool off till October. Could be the start of it. I don't know. I got my wish for April. April is nice and cool. My other wish didn't happen, the big one. I guess I'm resigned to be here for another summer. I'm preparing myself. Putting away money. You know, on my principal. I'm putting away like $400 a month on my principal. So, you know, it's like, you know, putting money in my Sparklets bottle. So we'll just play it out. What can you do? So on today's show, what I'm going to do is play my interview, some of my interviews from Night of 100 Stars, Oscar night. I did a show yesterday in tribute to Ed Losey, who ran the Night of 100 Stars, big-time publicist in Los Angeles. Knew him for close to 30 years, and he passed away a couple weeks ago. And Frank Thomas, my cameraman, he used to go down to Night of 100 Stars with me and do interviews. And like I said yesterday, we'd bring like a six-pack of beer and be drinking on the red carpet. He shot a lot of this stuff with me. So in tribute to Frank and Ed, I figure I'd play some of these interviews I did at Night of 100 Stars. You know, I just can't even believe I've lost more friends like this. This is just crazy. It just seems like it never ends, but I guess it won't end until I end, until it's over for me. Yeah, that's the way it goes. It's just life is just so whacked out at times. You got to just try to enjoy every moment you can, even though it's tough. It's tough nowadays with everything sort of out of control, though. You know, everybody puts their spin on this crap, right? You know, the Republicans are saying, oh, it's the greatest of great economies and everything's great and just bite the bullet and pay an extra $2 or $3 a gallon for gas and it'll go down in a few months and kumbaya, right? And then the Democrats are gloom and doom. They don't know what the hell they're doing. Still don't know what their agenda is. These are our leaders. Jesus, help us, Lord. Please help us. So anyways, this weekend, I really don't have any plans. I've been running around the last, like, 3 weeks, man. It was my birthday a couple weeks ago, and then we had that DP World Miha Celebrity Golf Tournament, and I was a big part of that, emceed it, and then went down for that tournament, the Future Star Celebrity Golf Tournament. Great, great event. I went there Monday to Los Angeles and played my old stomping grounds, the former Braemar Country Club, which is called Mulholland Hills. There was a few holes that I recognized, but they completely revamped the course. I mean, you have to drive like a half a mile to get from one hole to another. It's kind of crazy, but it was fun to go back home and relive those days. I felt Scotty's spirit, my dad's spirit there for sure. I was playing alongside them, and it was a great day. It was really a very spiritual day for me, one that I won't forget for so many other reasons. But that's the main reason. This weekend, just going to watch basketball and baseball and just take it easy. Oh, it's Mother's Day. Jesus, I can't. Wow, what a son I am, even though I take care of my mom. Sorry, Mom. Happy Mother's Day to all the moms out there on Sunday. I hope you have a great time and you're well taken care of, because without you guys, we wouldn't be on the planet, right? Without the moms in the world, we wouldn't be on the planet. So, yeah, Mother's Day, I'm going to take my mom to Spencer's for Mother's Day brunch. It's a really nice, classy restaurant here in Palm Springs. And just chill out. Just chill out. But happy Mother's Day to all the moms out there, because you deserve it. And it's such a weird time nowadays for everybody. For everybody. So, yeah, Mother's Day. There you go, Gare. So now another thing. You know, been on the go, but the rest of the weekend, like tonight and tomorrow, I'm not going to do anything. Next week, I plan on going to Santa Anita for the Preakness Stakes. Though, I hate when the Kentucky Derby winner doesn't run in the Preakness. It should be mandatory, though I guess you can't make a horse owner run his horse if he doesn't want to. But I'd like to see the Kentucky Derby winner run in the Preakness. This is the second year in a row that they're not running in the Preakness. It kind of sucks, because the whole thing about, you know, the Triple Crown is you have to win all three races, the Kentucky Derby, the Preakness, and the Belmont Stakes, and now they're not running the horses. I think what they need to do is space it out a little bit more. I think the turnaround's too much for a lot of these owners of racehorses, because they don't want to, like, have something happen to their animal. You know, they don't want something to happen to the horse. I think they should make it like a 3 or 4 week turnaround. It's like 2 weeks for the Preakness and then 3 weeks for the Belmont. Maybe space it out 3 weeks, 3 weeks. So they'll run. There should be something like mandatory that the Kentucky Derby winner needs to run in the Preakness. I don't know. It kind of blows, but I'll be down in Santa Anita next Saturday. So I'm going to fly low and avoid the radar this weekend. I'm kind of burned out. Plus, it's going to be 150 degrees out here, right? Do we really want to talk about anything else? The war? I don't want to talk about the war. I'm tired of that. The L.A. mayor's race, or I guess hopefully Big Mouth Bass can get beat. I'm voting for Spencer Pratt. I mean, even though I guess I can't vote in the mayor election, because I don't live in LA County anymore. I live in Riverside County, but I would vote for Spencer Pratt. Karen Bass has to go. She has to go. She is a joke. So we have that. We have the governor's race. God knows what's going to happen with that. There's a lot of things going on in politics. I'm not going to discuss any of it, but what I'm going to do is I'm going to play these celebrity interviews right now in honor of the late Ed Losey and Frank Thomas. Ed ran and was the publicist for the Night of 100 Stars, and then Frank would do my camera work. And we had so many great times together at Night of 100 Stars, me and Frankie, and Ed was always very gracious to allow me to go on the red carpet and ask my stupid-ass questions. So let's do a couple before the break, and then after the break, I'll run through a whole bunch of them. Here's Florence Henderson. You know who Florence Henderson is? Mrs. Brady, yes, Mrs. Brady from the Brady Bunch. Really heartfelt questions here.
4: Okay.
1: When you die, do you want to be cremated or buried in the ground?
4: I think because the ground's getting so full, I think I want to be cremated.
1: Really?
4: Uh-huh.
1: Do you believe in reincarnation?
4: I believe in an afterlife. I do believe that the spirit never dies, the soul never dies, and I'm not quite sure how it takes place, but I do believe there is.
1: Do you think George W. Bush is the worst president ever?
4: Well, I didn't know a whole lot of other presidents, but I think show him a little mercy. I just think everybody's ragging on him so much.
1: What irritates you most about yourself?
4: About myself? That I'm a worrier. I'm a little obsessive compulsive. I'm a pain in the ass sometimes.
1: And would you have sex with another woman for $1 million?
4: No, if I were in love and if I were gay, I would have it for nothing.
1: But not for $1 million, huh?
4: No, why?
1: Well, you don't need it. I might, though. Thanks a lot, Florence.
4: Thank you.
1: Yeah, I definitely could use $1 million. Though I wouldn't do anything gay for it. Hell no. I'm not a sellout. I'm not a sellout as far as that goes. So that's Florence Henderson. In fact, that was a actual video of Florence Henderson. Maybe I'll post it on my Facebook, so you guys can see that interview with the great Florence Henderson. Okay, let's do Janet Leigh. You know who Janet Leigh is? She was in one of the most famous movies of all time, Psycho. She played the woman that stole the money and then went to the house. And what was that cat's name? I forget his name. I don't know. Anyways, here's Janet Leigh, Night of 100 Stars. Janet Leigh, Night of 100 Stars. Anthony Perkins was the freak.
5: Hi, Janet.
6: Hi, how are you?
5: Honor to meet you.
6: Thank you. My pleasure.
5: Which parent told you about sex?
6: I beg your pardon?
5: Which parent told you about sex? mom, my mom, and as a mom, I did the same thing with my girls.
6: Have you ever gotten aroused during a love scene?
5: You mean when I was performing?
6: Yes.
5: Heck yes.
6: With who?
5: None of your business.
6: If a man gives another man oral pleasure, does that make him gay?
5: I beg your pardon? I don't think I understand that. If a man, what?
6: If another man gives another man oral pleasure, does it make him gay?
5: I can't go there. I have no idea.
7: Why? Oh.
6: Did you ever do a black guy?
5: What?
6: Nothing. Never mind. That's all right.
5: Yeah.
6: Hey, would you be willing to date Howard Stern now that he's single?
5: I don't think so.
1: I love that. The great Janet Lee. Yes, the great Janet Lee. She's mother to Jamie Lee Curtis. Yeah, she's Jamie Lee Curtis's mother. She was married to Tony Curtis, if you did not know that. Okay, one more. This is comedian Norm Crosby. These are all from Night of 100 Stars. I got a zillion interviews at Night of 100 Stars. This is in honor of Ed Losey, who passed away a couple weeks ago. And Frankie Thomas, my cameraman. Here's Norm Crosby. Some of the stuff I haven't played in a long time, if ever.
8: Mr. Crosby, how you doing?
9: Hey, how are you?
8: How are you?
9: I'm doing well.
8: You want to get your seats over there, by the way. That's where you go to get your tickets and all.
9: Oh, okay.
8: Well, I'll let you know. Hey, how have you changed the world?
9: How have I changed the world?
8: Yeah.
9: I made a lot of people laugh. I made a lot of people forget their problems, even temporarily. I think comedy people have helped alleviate a lot of misery and sadness, even illness, because we do, a lot of us do, you know, charity things, telethons, benefits. I made a contribution.
8: Do you buy into the stereotype that Mexicans are lazy?
9: Do I buy tickets?
8: No, do you buy into the stereotype that Mexicans are lazy?
9: Aliens?
8: Mexicans.
9: No, I think this is a melting pot country. This is a nation that was founded by immigrants. I think everybody's welcome here, but I do think that they should learn our language and abide by our rules.
8: Do you trust the Jews?
9: Pardon?
8: Do you trust the Jews?
9: Of course. Absolutely.
8: Yeah.
1: Norm Crosby is a Jew, or was a Jew. He passed away.
8: When was the last time you pleasured yourself?
9: Last time I what?
8: Pleasured yourself.
9: I don't think my wife would want me to tell you that.
8: When's the last time you had sex?
9: No. This interview is over.
8: What do you think of Howard Stern?
9: About what?
8: Howard Stern. What do you think of Howard?
9: Howard Stern? Very clever. Very talented man.
1: There you go. The great Norm Crosby. The great Norm Crosby. So I've got a ton of interviews to play today. And we'll do it, like I said, it's in honor of Ed Losey and Frank Thomas. So sad, man. I mean, like I said, and Mel Garcia, also, he wasn't a part of this whole crew thing, you know, the Night of 100 Stars, but really nice guy. Just, it's so sad to see my friends, like, still going. I mean, young, too, in their 60s and 70s, and you know, I don't know. It's a crazy time. That's why you just got to enjoy every moment, man. And just, you know, just deal, you know, it's hard to deal with life right now. But you got to enjoy it. Try to make the best of it. Things will get better. I really do believe things will get better eventually, but I don't know when. Who knows? The midterm elections are coming up. Maybe we can change it that way. I have no idea, man. It's pure chaos. No, it's controlled chaos. Right here, KCAA. I'm Gary Garver. More interviews from Night of 100 Stars in honor of Ed and Frank after this.
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13: Hi.
12: Have you achieved everything you wanted in life?
13: So far, yeah.
12: Are you going to get drunk at this party tonight?
13: No. I don't drink.
12: Don't drink? Hey, describe Howard Stern in one word.
13: Which one?
12: The radio announcer.
13: Needs a haircut?
12: Are you offended by the word retarded?
13: Offended?
12: Yeah.
13: No.
12: How big are your...
13: How big are my... Is that a stupid question or what?
14: You have to ask me.
12: How big are they? Huge? Is that what you said? You got big...
13: Aren't you a little embarrassed asking that?
12: Not really.
14: As, it worked, by the way.
13: As the one your boss said, and by the way, ask them that.
12: And,
13: What tree would you be?
12: And, how big is the fattest chick you ever banged?
13: Tasteless.
12: It's over.
13: Over.
15: From the four corners of the world, dumbing down his IQ so you can understand him. It's Gary Garvin.
1: The great Richard Dreyfuss. That interview took place at Night of 100 Stars. Yes. Control Chaos, KCAAradio.com, also iHeart, Amazon, Apple, all the different social media platforms. Gary Garver here. It is a Friday. It's Mother's Day weekend. Make sure you take care of your mom. And listen, if you're having problems with your mom or mom, if you're having problems with your kids, reach out to them. Reach out to them because life's so short. And like I'm doing a tribute show. I did one yesterday to three friends that I lost in a matter of 2 weeks. Mel Garcia, Ed Losey, and Frank Thomas. And you just never know what's around the corner. Let's just say you're not talking to your kid, you're not talking to your mom, and then something happens to them. How the F are you going to feel? And you know what? You're going to feel guilty because you didn't reach out to them. Go, why didn't I just make the call? Why didn't I just do it? Why didn't I take the initiative? So if you're having problems with your family, your mom, or whatever it is, reach out to them. And mom and dad, reach out to your kids. Life's too short, and then you're going to feel guilty the rest of your life, man, because you didn't reach out to them if something bad happens. I just don't understand that. I'm just so thankful that I got along with, you know, my brother, my dad, and my mom. I mean, we had our problems. There were moments that we didn't talk throughout the course of my life, but we always made up, and we always told each other we loved each other, always. Last thing, I love you. You know, whether it was Scotty, my dad, my mom, whoever, you know, of course you have arguments, but you don't let them fester for days or months or years. You nip it in the bud. And thank God I had a great relationship with my family as far as that goes, my immediate family. Now, you know, my cousins and, you know, are different story. They're a bunch of douchebags. Most of them are. But I'm not going to get into that. But go ahead and reach out to them. Wish them a happy Mother's Day or wish your mom a happy Mother's Day if you're not speaking to her or you're having problems with her. I just don't understand it. And I have a couple friends that actually do not speak to their moms. And I just go, you know what? Reach out to them. Life's too damn short. You know, and they get upset with me. So I just keep my mouth shut. But if you're out there having a problem with your mom or mom, if you're having a problem with your kid, just do the right thing. Be the better person. Let your angels, let your better angels take over and reach out to them. Because, like I said, life is so damn short. This is a tribute show to Ed Losey and Frank Thomas, who were big parts of my life. They died suddenly last week. So here's Night of 100 Stars. This is Jermaine Jackson. Yes, Jermaine Jackson. I guess the Michael Jackson movie is out. Came out a couple weeks ago. I have no desire to go to a movie theater and watch it. I'll wait till it gets on one of the channels, a Netflix or something like that. But here's an interview I did with Jermaine Jackson, one of the Jackson Five. Yes, at Night of 100 Stars. Here we go.
16: How you doing, man? Can I ask you a quick? How you doing, man?
17: I'm good.
16: Nice seeing you, man.
17: Nice to see you.
16: Hey, I grew up in the Valley with you guys. You know, back in the day in this. Wow. Yeah, in Tarzana. You guys were over in Encino, right?
17: Okay, yes. Yeah. So, how are you doing?
16: I'm doing well, man. How are you? You looking sharp?
17: I'm good. I'm very good.
16: Let me ask him. Do you think there's life and aliens on other planets?
17: I think so.
16: Yeah.
17: Yeah.
16: What irritates you most about yourself?
17: What now?
16: What irritates you most about yourself?
17: I'm probably too nice.
16: Too nice?
17: Yeah.
16: Okay, that's cool. Do you think Barack Obama has been a good president?
17: I think he's been an excellent president.
16: Do you think because, I want to ask you a quick question. Do you think because of his race that Congress and the Republicans have sort of taken it out on him?
17: No, well, I love him because he's trying to clean up a lot that was done before, but I just know that we support him, and I'm not going to say who did what, but at the same time, this world needs to look at the citizens, the people, who give them the power. But no, we love Barack Obama very, very much, and what has been done in the past, there's not enough time during the two terms for him to clean it up. But he's a wonderful president.
16: I blame the Republicans.
17: I'm not blaming anybody.
16: You don't blame anybody?
17: I'm just, well, there is someone at fault, but I can't say.
16: You're not going to say.
17: I'm not going to say.
1: Jermaine Jackson, we know who's at fault. All of them. They're all at fault, man. They're all at fault. Please. They're all a bunch of crooks. How many times have I got to say it? It's a broken system. It's a broken system. Okay, these are all interviews from Night of 100 Stars. Marty Ingalls. You know who Marty Ingalls is? He was a comedian. He was married to Shirley Jones, and he's kind of crazy. I've interviewed him a couple times, so this is kind of a wacky interview. Marty Ingalls.
18: You have a very, very evil face.
16: I do?
18: Just, oh, you are. I would do, if you came into my house, I would not only strip search you, I would throw you out a tall window.
16: Hold on. It's for Howard. It's for Howard.
19: Hold on. I want to ask a couple more questions.
18: Howard who?
19: Stern.
18: Oh, Howie. I debated him two or three times.
19: Let me ask a couple questions.
18: I love him.
19: Do you think that Harvey Weinstein...
18: He's a good person, Howard. Well, I like Howard. Yeah, I like Howard. He's a good man. He busts my chops all the time. He strips me of all my dignity, and yet I still like him. Am I a masochist or what? How are you, Howie? How's the whipped cream? What?
19: Let me ask you a couple questions. Do you think that we should allow cloning to take place for spare parts?
18: People?
19: Yeah.
18: Yes.
19: Do you think blacks are entitled to some sort of reparations for being slaves in the United States?
18: No. It all happened to them, but you can't fix now what happened a long time ago.
19: When you die, will Christ be in your thoughts?
18: No. No.
19: Would you ever beat up someone for sense?
18: Not at all, as a matter of fact. My mother would beat the crap out of me.
19: Hey, what do you personally think of carpet munchers?
18: What's a carpet muncher?
19: Somebody goes down on...
18: Oh, no, is that right? No, I don't know if I'm that. Ask me one that I would understand. In my youth, I never heard of someone who goes, it's sexual, you just said?
19: Yeah.
18: That's okay.
19: Would you ever commit a homosexual act for $1 million?
18: No. No. I go for much less than $1 million. A quarter of $1 million, I would. See, he laughed. I don't need $1 million for that.
19: How often do you engage in anal sex?
18: Huh?
19: How often do you engage in anal sex?
18: Find an anal first. It's hard to find in my neighborhood a good anal. Isn't that a good answer? You won't use it, but it's good. Your nose.
1: These are all interviews from Night of 100 Stars. Next up is Lou Diamond Phillips. Do you remember who Lou Diamond Phillips is? What was his most famous role? Great actor. I think his most famous role was in La Bamba, where he played Richie Valens. And actually, Lou used to listen to me on KLSX. He called me a couple times in the middle of the night asking for a song, requesting a song. Yeah. So this is a great Lou Diamond Phillips, Night of 100 Stars. Night of 100 Stars.
16: Long time, man.
20: I know. You know, I haven't been to this event in a few years, so nice to be back.
16: What you been doing, man?
20: Just wrapped on the 33 with Antonio Banderas and Julie Binoche, Gabriel Byrne, about the Chilean miners. We'll be seeing that in theaters toward the end of this year, I think. And I am starting the third season of Longmire in a couple of weeks, my show on A&E, one of the top 10 most watched shows on all of cable. So
16: yeah, I've seen that, yeah.
20: Yeah, it's a good
16: I've seen
20: show.
16: You. That is a good show.
20: Yeah.
16: Hey, Lou, what irritates you most about yourself?
20: What irritates me most about myself? Wow. That's a very good question. The fact that you can track my career by my hair, I don't know. You know, I obviously put far too much, you know, stock in that. I'm a little too verbose, I think, in interviews at times. You know, I just don't know when to shut up. Let's see. I have no ass at all. Although there was this new product, right, honey? This round bump butt thing.
16: Oh yeah, the bump thing, the ass of plants.
20: Yeah, but you know, with my luck, you know, my pants would fall down and I'd be exposed for the fake that I am.
16: Hey, would Jesus be for gun control?
20: Wow, wow. He would probably give you the gun and then tell you to follow your conscience.
16: Do you believe in heaven and hell?
20: Absolutely. I'm not so sure about hell, but I certainly hope there's a heaven.
16: Where are you going?
20: Right now, to the bar.
1: There you go. There you go. Yeah, there's a heaven and hell. Don't worry, Lou. You're going to heaven. Don't sweat it. All right. These are interviews from Night of 100 Stars. You know who Tom Arnold is? Comedian. Do you know who Tom Arnold was married to? Yeah, the pig, Roseanne Barr. How did he have sex with her, man? That'd be like having sex with Rosie O'Donnell or Whoopi Goldberg. God awful. Well, you know, he needed to make a name for himself. No one knew who Tom Arnold was until he married Roseanne Barr. But here's Tom Arnold, Night of 100 Stars. Night of 100 Stars, and then we'll take a break. Hello?
21: What is it for?
16: It's for

0: Should. They should get something. Hopefully he'll get some Oscars tonight.
1: When you die, will Christ be in your thoughts?
0: I'm a Jew, so they'll all be there. Muhammad, Christ, who's the other guy from the other, Buddha, whatever.
1: Buddha, yeah.
0: Yeah. Ooh, Buddha. All those guys.
1: And what do you personally think of Carpet Munchers?
0: Love them. Watch their movies all the time.
1: Thanks a lot, Carl.
0: Thank you. Bye, guys. Thank you. Bye.
2: 900 Stars, Tom Arnold. 20-plus years I attended that event, from like 1998 to 2017, and Ed was always so cool. I knew I was going to be able to get interviews there, that I was not going to be thrown out. It felt so good to know that I wasn't going to get thrown out. I mean, because when I went to like 90% of these events for the Stern Show, there was a great chance of me getting thrown out of the event before I even got any questions off. So thank God for Ed. Ed, you, really, I don't know what to say. I mean, he just was such a great dude. And I, along with Paul Sheffrin, the two award shows that I could go to, or events I could go to, was the American Music Awards. That was run by Dick Clark, and the publicist was Paul Sheffrin. And 900 Stars, which was Norby Walter's event that Ed Losey ran. So I want to thank those guys, seriously. They really helped my career out tremendously, and I will not ever forget that, for sure. And Ed, rest in peace. I know you're up there with all your friends up there, all your celebrity friends, having a good time. Say hello to my brother for me, if you don't mind, because I miss him dearly. And I miss all you guys. I miss you guys. And Frankie, God bless you, buddy. We had some great times, man. We had some great times at these events. Kamikaze interviews that Frankie and I did. So enjoy the next realm, because this realm down here sucks, as we know. All right, for the most part. Not all the time, but for the most part. All right, it is Control Chaos, KCAA. It's a Friday. Gary Garver here. More from Night of 100 Stars after this.
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2: If there was one movie role you could have played in your career out of all the movies, what would it have been?
5: One, if I only had one to give?
2: Yeah.
5: Boy, I don't know. Runaway Train, I don't know. That's what came to my mind, but yeah. Cool.
2: Let me ask you something. If there was one thing you take back in your life, what would it have been? There's one moment in your life that you could have taken back. Is there one?
5: I got a lot of those. And I

0: and I don't want to discuss them.
1: Good.
0: You They're listen. On my mind every day.
2: I hear you. Hey, is global warming real?
0: Well, you know, they keep adjusting. They want to have a crisis. The people who are behind this global warming thing, they want to have that fear spread and the crisis. So they when you have freezing temperatures across the country, they try to change the, you know, the
3: now it's global cooling this
0: now
3: time.
0: Now it's something
3: change.
0: Else. You know, it's climate change. But, you know, we're all concerned about many things, but I don't think fossil fuels are responsible for the weather in the way these guys represent it. We should be more balanced. We should have some common sense. You know, like people saying, well, we have to just dump fossil fuels and go to this other technology when the technology is not quite ready. Certainly it would be nice to make the air cleaner and do all of that, and I think that everybody should, you know, pitch in and do that, and I think we are. But we have to make these transitions. It's like anything else. You have something that's almost there, like, for instance, these digital cameras that are creating so many of the films now. Well, if we'd turned it over in 1990 when they first appeared, we'd have very poor films. Do you know what I mean? But and even the CDs, remember, they had performances they didn't have the highs and lows on the original CDs, and now they're kind of correcting that. So people have CDs.
2: There he is. That's Casanova.
0: Casanova, he knows what he's doing.
2: He's a rapper. Hey, can you do a rap for Mr. Voight?
0: No,
4: he doesn't. Oh, yes, I do. This is the man to let me anoint, the one and only, the legendary, yes, John Voight. Yes, John Voight, and I got to say, John made a whole bunch of movies, and they are on. He's an Oscar winner. I have him for dinner. You say it like that, but he's not a beginner. Yes, like this, and I got to anoint with Mr. Gary Garver. This is John Voight.
3: Hey!
5: From the four corners of the world, dumbing down his IQ so you can understand him, it's Gary Garver. Now do right.
2: Control Chaos, KCAARadio.com, also iHeart, Amazon, Apple, all the different social media platforms. Gary Garver here. It's a Friday. It's going to be a hot one, man. This could be the beginning of summer. The 100 days of hell out here in the Coachella Valley. Oh, man. And will I be able to sell this place in this heat? Well, somebody walks in and it's going to be like 75 degrees inside and 110 outside. Maybe there's a possibility of it, but I'm gearing up, man. I'm just not going to trip out. I'm not going to freak out. I'm just going to live with it. And when the Lord wants me to sell it, he'll sell it for me. I'm putting it in my brother's and father's and grandmother's hands up in the heavens, because I know they're guiding me and they're guiding my mom. So there you go. All right. What I'm doing today is doing a tribute to Ed Losey and Frank Thomas. Ed was the main cat for Night of 100 Stars through the event, along with Norby Walters. And then Frank Thomas was my camera guy at a lot of these events, including Night of 100 Stars and Escape.tv, my internet TV network. Oh, man, oh, man. If Dr. Peter Chesky hadn't passed away, he was backing it. He was a surgeon, a plastic surgeon. Own a four-story building standing still to this day right off of Olympic and Sepulveda. And we were building an internet TV network in 2007. We were doing this stuff in 2007 before there was anything except for maybe Hulu out there. There was no social media platforms out there like this that, you know, where people are watching TV on their phones and computers. Man, oh, man, and we were just starting to turn a profit, and he just suddenly died. Talking about a shocker, he was 42 years old, and he just suddenly passed away in his sleep one night. He had just done, like, four surgeries the day before. It wasn't like he was sick. He had just done four surgeries the day before, and he ended up, like, dying of a massive heart attack at 42. And that was the end of Escape TV. But Frank was a big part of Escape TV and a big part of me doing interviews for the Stern Show and all sorts of stuff. You know, me and Frank were good friends for many, many years, And he passed away from a liver cancer. Ed passed away from esophagus cancer. And cancer's a bitch, man. You know, some of them are curable. Do you really get cured from cancer? I just really want to know that. Do you really? I always think it something like that would still linger in your body. But I don't know. I mean, my uncle died of throat cancer. I've had Fat James, you know, he found out he had cancer 2 months later. He was gone. It's just, you know, Ed, I guess, found out in December that he had cancer, and he was gone in April. And I had talked to Ed in February about a project. I was trying to pitch him a project. And we were talked for like a half hour, and he didn't sound bad. He sounded the same. He sounded normal. And but 2 months later, he's gone off the planet. It's just it's kind of a trip, man. Life's a trip, to say the least. Okay, let's continue on. This is one of my favorite interviews. This is one of my favorite actors, Michael Madsen. Great character actor. He's in so many movies, like Wyatt Earp. He did so many great roles. And this is a great interview. He's with his mom. And I love this interview. On Mother's Day, this is a great Mother's Day tribute to his mom, Michael Madsen.
1: How you doing, Mr. Madsen?
3: Good, good.
1: How'd you get invited here tonight?
3: I wasn't. I just crashed it.
1: Are you counted as one of 100 stars?
3: I was invited by Norby Walters, and I'm here for Marty Scorsese in the film preservation thing. And this is my mother. I brought my mother.
1: How you doing?
6: How are you? He's a great actor.
1: You're cool, man.
6: I really am.
3: I'm not such a big bad guy after all, am I?
6: I don't think so.
1: What do you think about Liza Minnelli's wedding?
3: Well, it was kind of a... I wasn't there, so can't say.
1: Do you think anybody has any wackier friends than Liza?
3: I hope she's all right. I heard somebody try to grab her necklace or something.
1: Do you think Liza's new husband's really in love with her?
6: Yeah.
3: I like what Elton John had to say. I thought that made sense.
1: What was that?
3: Well.
1: You're not going to tell me?
3: I don't know enough about the situation to make a comment.
1: When you die, will Christ be in your thoughts?
3: Christ?
1: Yeah.
3: I certainly hope so.
1: And do you think blacks are entitled to some sort of reparations for being slaves in the United States?
3: You know, I think that, you know, people just gotta, we all gotta live together on this planet, you know, and I think the sooner people realize that, you know, the better off we're all gonna be.
1: What do you personally think of carpet munchers?
3: What's that? What's a carpet muncher?
1: What do you think it is?
3: I think I know what it is, but we should do this interview someplace else in a secluded area.
1: And do you think that Harvey Weinstein is behind the scheme to ruin A Beautiful Mind's chance for an Oscar?
3: No, Harvey's a very busy guy. He's too busy to spend his time trying to ruin anybody else's chances. He's a good guy.
1: What do you think of Howard Stern?
3: I've been wondering where he is lately.
1: He's on the radio.
3: No, but he's not really around as much as he used to be. And he's kind of disappeared from the scene, hasn't he? All I know is I wanted to be on his show one time, and he said, Michael, who?
1: Well, maybe he'll make it this time.
3: Maybe.
1: I hope so. Thanks, Michael.
3: You're welcome, man.
2: Great guy, Michael Madsen. And he did say Harvey Weinstein was a good guy, but it turned out that he isn't a good guy, that he's still in prison. Harvey Weinstein will probably be dying in prison. So how the mighty fall at times. How the mighty fall at times. Okay, let's continue on. These are interviews I did. All these interviews I did here I'm playing are from Night of 100 Stars. And here's Richard Lewis, the great comedian Richard Lewis, who recently passed away, I believe, last year. All these guys are gone. It's crazy. Michael Madsen passed away last year. It's nuts, man. Life is crazy.
1: Hey, Richard, how are you, man?
7: Hey, man.
1: Nice to see you.
7: Okay.
1: Nice to see you.
7: You know, where are you from?
1: I'm used to be for the Howard Stern Show, but now I'm on.
7: That's right.
1: Yeah. I have my own radio show called Control K.
7: Congratulations. I've been like under the covers for a couple of years.
1: Have you?
7: No, everything is fine. I don't even know why. What are we doing here tonight? The Oscars? I'm emceeing or some
1: shit? What the hell is this, man?
7: I don't know. It's a dream come true.
1: Really? I thought this was alternative facts right now.
7: Oh, I don't even want to go there,
1: come
7: man.
1: Come on.
7: Huh? Alternative facts?
1: Yeah, alternative facts. Give me alternative facts.
7: Alternative facts is that that we're going to, you know, help the veterans. That's an alternative fact.
1: Exactly.
7: When are we going to help the veterans? They should get the same health policy as our congressman right in a minute.
1: In a second.
7: In a millisecond.
1: Millisecond.
7: Man. All right. I'm glad you asked me that question.
1: And what about the homeless children, too?
7: All right, I'm a little...
1: Yeah, enough of that, right?
7: No, that's funny. Peace and love. Ringo, how are you?
1: Do you think that...
8: Oh.
1: You're not. You won't sign any autographs. I just want you to ask you some questions.
7: There's 54 questions.
1: I was going to just give you
7: no,
1: or three.
7: No, filling in a dead person after me.
1: Are they?
7: I love you.
1: Can I interview
7: him? I got to take a whiz.
1: I love you.
7: Okay.
1: Thanks, man.
2: Yeah, Richard Lewis was always one of my favorite comedians. He was in a Larry David show, Curb Your Enthusiasm, with Cheryl Hine and all that. So the late... Most of these cats are gone off the planet. It's crazy, man. It's just crazy how things work. Okay, I know I haven't played this interview. Sarah Silverman, I believe this is Night of 100 Stars, is it? Maybe not. Maybe this is American Music Awards. Now, that's American Music Awards. I'm only doing Night of 100 Stars. Okay, let's do a couple more. I got a couple more minutes. Here's Rick Dees. Rick Dees, famous DJ in L.A., Kiss FM.
9: No, I'm actually here to chronicle the 100 stars. In fact, here's what it sounds like when I go in. It's like David Hasselhoff just went in. And it was like, David, and then I was walking out the same door, and the guy said, I think that's Rick Dees, and I heard, that's where my career is.
1: Come on, Rick.
9: No, it really happened.
1: Hey, do you ever have sex on the first date?
9: You know what? It's been so long. I don't think I ever did. No, I don't know if I ever got that that lucky, as some people would say, or unlucky.
1: Hey, what do you think about Liza Minnelli's wedding?
9: Well, first of all, I thought Whoopi Goldberg's line was so good. She came out tonight. She said, "Wow, there's this person and that person." She's pointing out all these famous people. She said, "This is almost as star-studded as Liza Minnelli's wedding." I'm trying to figure out. I mean. How did that become such a huge event? I mean, how many times has she been married? What, this is like the fourth or fifth?
1: Yeah.
9: But it's pretty incredible when Liza Minnelli's wedding becomes one of your questions.
1: Hey, Gary.
9: Gary. Nice to see you, Gary.
1: Does anyone in Hollywood have it?
9: Do you work for a radio station?
1: Yeah, I work for the Howard Stern Show.
9: Do you really?
1: Yeah.
9: You're kidding. All right.
1: What do you think of Howard?
9: Give my best to Howard.
1: Yeah, do you like Howard?
9: He does. He's a very talented guy.
1: Let me ask you, do you think anyone in Hollywood has any wackier friends than Liza?
9: I don't think so. I don't think so. By the way, ask Howard if he'd like to be on my show, okay?
1: Well, I'm interviewing you right now, so maybe... Wait.
9: No, I'm actually here to chronicle the 100 stars. In fact, here's what it sounds like when I go in. It's like David Hasselhoff just went in. And it was like, David, and then I was walking out... The same door, and the guy said, I think that's Rick Dees, and I heard, that's where my career is.
1: Come on, Rick.
9: No, it really happened.
1: Hey, do you ever have sex on the first date?
9: You know what? It's been so long. I don't think I ever did, no. I don't know if I ever got that lucky, as some people would say, or unlucky.
1: Hey, what do you think about Liza Minnelli's wedding?
9: Well, first of all, I thought Whoopi Goldberg's line was so good. She came out tonight. She said, wow, there's this person and that person. She's pointing out all these famous people. She said, this is almost as star-studded as Liza Minnelli's wedding. I'm trying to figure out, I mean, how did that become such a huge event? I mean, how many times has she been married? What, this is like the fourth or fifth?
1: Yeah.
9: But it's pretty incredible when Liza Minnelli's wedding becomes one of your questions.
1: Hey, Gary.
9: Gary. Nice to see you, Gary.
1: Does anyone in Hollywood have it?
9: Do you work for a radio station?
1: Yeah, I work for the Howard Stern Show.
9: Do you really?
1: Yeah.
9: You're kidding. All right.
1: What do you think of Howard?
9: Give my best to Howard.
1: Yeah, do you like Howard?
9: He does. He's a very talented guy.
1: Yeah. Let me ask you, do you think anyone in Hollywood has any wackier friends than Liza?
9: I don't think so. I don't think so. By the way, ask Howard if he'd like to be on my show. Okay.
1: Well, I'm interviewing you right now, so maybe... What do you got?
9: Look, I figured... Look, Howard, if I'm going to be on your show, you should be on our show. That's the bottom line. Don't you think?
1: Well, yeah. I mean, you know... What would you want to talk to Howard about?
9: Well, just throw it wide open. Whatever. You know?
1: You and him one-on-one, huh?
9: One-on-one.
1: Instead of like boxing, you and him. I went in the ring.
9: I'm going to slam his hair in the door. No, no, no. Listen, I think Howard has increased the awareness of radio, and we're in radio together. We both love radio, so we have that in common. Two different styles, but I think he knows I respect the fact that he's in radio and he loves it, and we both respect what we do. You know,
1: you both make a hell of a lot of money.
9: Ah, he makes more. He makes more.
1: What do you personally think of Carpet Munchers?
9: Now you've done it. Now you've done it. That's where we cut off the interview.
1: Thanks, Rick.
9: Yeah, pleasure. Thank you, man. Gary Garber. Very nice to
2: meet you. It's like a fraternity, man, being in radio. It really is. It's kind of cool. It really is cool. Just everybody kind of knows one another and has respect for one another, even though we're competing against one another. Did I say one another enough? Okay. He mentioned, Rick Dees mentioned David Hasselhoff, and here's an interview I did with David Hasselhoff the same night, Night of 100 Stars. Here we go.
1: David, how you doing? How's it going, man? How you doing? Take me three.
8: Well, you know, go ahead. Three questions. Hey, go ahead.
1: Can you sing me a spontaneous song about the Oscars?
8: The Oscars, I have never. Too bad I haven't been nominated.
1: Does it suck getting old?
8: Huh?
1: Does it suck yet?
8: Oh, no, man. I feel great, you know. It's kind of second time around. We just, a long time ago, a lady by the name of Joyce Selznick, who was my manager, said, you know, you're never really going to make it until you get older. And that's when, I did a little show called Knight Rider, and then Baywatch, but we're bringing Knight Rider back as a huge film at Revolution. So it's kind of like, it's the second time around, so I'm ready for it. Oh, it's real cool. Yeah, thanks, guys.
1: What do you have to say about Rosie O'Donnell coming out of the closet?
8: I never knew she was in the closet. Does she have a closet? I love Rosie.
1: Hey, what do you think of personally think of Carpet Munchers?
8: Go away.
2: I love it. Go away. David Hasselhoff. Yeah. I don't know. That Knight Rider movie, I think it came out, but it didn't do that great, I don't believe. Okay, one more interview. I love this guy. I interviewed him many times at Night of 100 Stars. Daniel Baldwin, one of the Baldwin brothers, and Daniel was always cool with me. Danny Baldwin, one of the nice guys out there in Hollywood.
10: Daniel. Hey. What's up, man?
11: What's up, bro? You blew me off. What happened?
10: No, I didn't blow you off.
11: No drug or,
10: dude, I wasn't trying to.
11: Holy.
10: Are you getting drunk here tonight?
11: No, bro. 97 days sober today.
10: Really?
11: Yeah.
10: Congratulations.
11: Yeah, thank you so much. I just got out of rehab.
10: Really?
11: Yeah.
10: So what were you doing? I mean, before the 97 days, what were you? Were you snorting coke or what?
11: Yeah, I was doing coke and, just doing the usual debauchery.
10: Like what? Like what caused you to go in there? I mean, can you tell me?
11: I think the people that turn around and try to say that their lives are so complicated and all that, when they do what we do for a living, we live, a really lovely
10: blessed
11: life.
10: You got a blessed life.
11: No doubt. And so to turn around and say that's nonsense. But you know what? For me, it was because I wasn't doing what was necessary to stay sober, going to meetings and doing stuff like that. So, but I'm doing that now, so it's good.
10: Really? Cool. Congratulations, man.
11: Thank you, bro. Thank you. How's Howard? Are you with Howard still?
10: Yeah, I'm still with him.
11: I didn't know what you were doing. I didn't know who you were interviewing for. How's he doing?
10: He's doing it. Say hello to him.
11: Yeah, man. Howard, how are you, man? I miss you. I don't get to listen to you. I don't have that radio station.
10: Why not? Why don't you get serious?
11: You know what, man? What is he doing? I know that the Loop was a good gig and everything for him and his family, and I hear he's going to marry Beth. I think that's great. Congratulations on that. We miss him, man. We need Howard back. We should do both.
10: If you had to make love to one of your family members, who would it be and why?
11: which Howard Stern.
10: If you had to bang one of your brothers, who would it be?
11: You
10: had to.
11: Steven, he has least hair on his body.
10: And what's up with Steven? He's gotten all religious.
11: That's a good thing. Praise God. Good for Steven.
10: Yeah?
11: Yeah.
10: But does he like Howard still?
11: I think he likes Howard. I don't know how much, he's in tune with listening to his material. Howard has some risque stuff, and as a born-again Christian, I don't know if Steven, wants to participate in that as much as he used to, but that's a good thing what he's doing.
10: All right, cool.
2: There you go. Danny Baldwin admitting that he snorted coke and did a lot of drugs. I wonder if he's still sober, because that interview took place about 10 years ago. So I like Danny. He was always very cordial. All right, listen, I'm out of here. You guys have a great weekend. Happy Mother's Day to all the moms out there. And like I said earlier, if you're not talking to your mother or mom, you're not talking to your kid, reach out to your kids or reach out to your mom and just wish her a happy Mother's Day and say, hey, I love you. Regardless of what we're going through, I love you and I respect you. I'm sure she would love that. All right, God willing, I'll be back Monday with some more chaos for you right here on the Control Chaos Radio Show.

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2: NBC News Radio, I'm Jim Roop. The USS Iran attacked three of its Navy ships in the Strait of Hormuz, CENTCOM saying it intercepted the attacks, calling them unprovoked. In response, the U.S. targeted sites in Iran, but NBC's Richard Engel reports Iran's pushing a different angle.
3: Iran tells a similar story, but in reverse. Iran says that it was the United States that began this attack and that Iran responded and called it a ceasefire. Interestingly, the Iranians did not, however, say that the ceasefire was over. They didn't say that this was the end of diplomacy. And U.S. Central Command put out a statement saying it does not seek an escalation.
2: This comes after a Wall Street Journal report that the Trump administration's plan to have the U.S. Navy escort cargo ships through the strait could restart soon. The meeting between President Trump and Brazil's president at the White House was unexpectedly closed to the press. Trump was expected to give on-camera comments with President Luiz Inácio Lula da Silva, but instead, he posted on Truth Social that the meeting went well, adding the two discussed many topics, including trade and specifically tariffs. The new GOP-drawn congressional map in Tennessee has been signed into law by Republican Governor Bill Lee. Republicans passed the new law, and Lee signed it today, all on the same day, giving Republicans a strong chance of picking up another House seat. It comes following the Supreme Court's ruling striking down Louisiana's map for what it called unconstitutional gerrymandering, relying too much on race. Alligator Alcatraz might be closing its doors. According to a report from the New York Times, Florida and the Trump administration are in talks to shut down the migrant detention facility in the Everglades. The talks reportedly are centered around the high cost of operating that detention camp. Jim Roop, NBC News Radio.
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0: Hey, you. 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
9: Oh, okay. We have to sit up. Good morning. Welcome to Take My Advice. I'm not using a Get Balanced with Dr. Marissa, the morning show here on KCAA, NBC News, CNBC News, and NBC Sports Radio Station, AM 1050, FM 106.5, and streaming everywhere. iHeartRadio, Spotify, iTunes, TuneIn, Audible, Amazon Music, Tiki Live, Rumble, Podchaser, Streaker, Spreaker, and more. And it's a very exciting day today. It is my 1,667th podcast show and 14 years. It is May 1st. Where's my applause? Let's see if I can get that. Here we go. I know I have. I'm at MB Studio Productions out here in Timbuktu, also known as the Westlake Village, home to my co-host. It is Straight Talk with myself and
10: Vicky Rebel. Hey,
9: we're on the green screen now out in Westlake Village, and we're so excited to have you here to celebrate my 14th year. May 1st, 2012 was my very first show. And let's get Danny to sit up just a
11: Hi,
9: bit.
11: Hi, everyone. Good morning, Danny. Celebrating with Marissa.
9: I have something here that is on the, I don't know why that is, comments. Okay, I want to get that off. This is a little different setup. So if you bear with me, we will. Yay! There we go. And that way.
11: She's a mogul. That online thing. I'm learning with her today.
9: Oh, I'm so happy. And I'm just like going to be one with my happy right now. Obviously, time flies when you're having fun. And I've had a lot of fun for 730 consecutive weeks. And you're not on camera. I need to get you on camera. So you have the link, right? I sent it to you on email. So if you grab that, then you can come on a separate camera, or you can come here and squeeze your head in. But all three have, yes. Is it possible to put something up on the green?
11: Oh, yeah.
9: On the green screen? That would be great. Did you do that?
11: Do you put blue?
12: Yeah, we put blue in the background.
9: Oh, okay.
12: I'll do it here on this one.
9: Okay. Well, unfortunately, I don't think I'm going to get that on mine, but that's okay. We're good. So you know the drill. We always start the show with breakfast, which is taking a bite of my gratitude sandwich. Today is no exception. And maybe we'll have extra gratitude because of today. Top of the bun, looking around us. What are we grateful for? That's outside of ourselves. Bottom of the bun, which is because I like it on the bottom, although I haven't practiced lately,
11: yeah.
9: But that's TMI. But anyways, it's Friday, so I can say stuff like that. Bottom of the bun is, what do I like about myself? And I want y'all to go to bed tonight not thinking about all the things you forgot to do or should have done or should have said, shitting on yourself, or at the same time, okay, I'm going to add to stage on that one. Also, not thinking about who done me wrong, but instead we're going to say, hey, I need to add you to the stage. Hey, I like myself, because self-care is the foundation of a good night's sleep. So let me add someone here. Here we go.
13: To stage. Stage.
11: Yeah, I had to turn off the phone.
9: There we go. Uh-oh.
13: will be final.
9: Submit. No, it's not going to work.
14: Yeah. Well, I gotta mute her.
9: You got to what?
14: Mute her.
9: Okay. Can I kick her out of the studio?
13: Thank you.
9: Oh, okay, cool. Yay, it worked. We did this a long time ago, but I forgot to write the what are the things that are the same and different to do it in the studio. Can you do it this way so you're the same? Or I don't know, maybe. Is that going to help? There you go, right? Where there's a will, there's a way. Now you're going to go down a bit and I'm going to go up a bit. So maybe if I do this, is that going to help? Okay. And Ricky's coming on in a second. What are you grateful for? I'm going to answer first. I am grateful, a little bit of echo. I am grateful for the stick-to-itness. I think someone called me a pioneer as a podcaster. I was doing podcasts before they called them podcasts. So I will own that and appreciate and grateful, not just because they said I wouldn't last a year because I didn't talk about all the things that most podcasts talk about, gossip or negative news, CNN constantly negative news. But 14 years, that's proving them wrong. And I have not given up. I do the show for me instead of for anyone else because I am happy, happy, happy that no matter how I wake up, I will feel better after I do the show, and that I've met amazing people. I've had amazing guests. Yesterday's throwback was my great interview with Frederick, who got his arms chopped off by the rebels, not this Ricky Rebel, but the rebels in the Rwandan genocide. And so many great guests that are now friends. You saw Snoop Dogg / Eric Finch, who looks very much like Snoop Dogg. He was a guest a couple of weeks ago, and he's a good friend now. We're working on a project that's going to have a lot of doubles, Bruce Willis's double, and like all kinds of fun people's double. And we're going to put this show together for hopefully something that Netflix will buy. It's called Double Take. So that's a new project coming. I'm grateful for that. Ricky, you ready for your gratitude, or do you want me to do Danny first? Danny first. Okay. What are you grateful for?
15: I'm grateful. You're going to get a bun or just one?
9: Just one. Yeah, just one for now. Let's see.
15: Oh, wow. Let's breathe first.
9: I don't know.
15: You know, I sense like this first quarter for the year, we went through so much. Just, I think it was a collective energy that the people are carrying.
9: Yes.
15: So I'm grateful that we all go through the hardest part of the year, I believe, and I hope that is the only part we are through this year. Well, I'm grateful to be here today to celebrate with you and friends. And that's the new path I had created in my life, that I have crossed so many amazing people. So you are one of the ones. And I'm grateful for you. Most of Marisa, I'm grateful for you. And Rick too, but you made so much through your life. And I'm grateful to be here with you next and celebrate this day.
9: Yay!
15: Yay!
9: Ricky, what are you grateful for? Let's see. Here we go.
14: I'm grateful for my friends. I'm grateful for this one. Happy anniversary.
9: Thank you.
14: For you, Danny. Love you. I'm so grateful you're here. It's awesome. I'm grateful to be here at MB Studio Productions. I love this place. It's amazing.
9: It's beautiful.
14: Westlake Village.
9: And shout out.
14: Shout out to Mickey and Brian.
9: Brian. Studios. He is healing from, he got a new kidney and a new, what else?
13: Liver.
9: Liver. He's a new man. Wow. And he, it's his first day.
16: and he's here. Like, I'm like, you go.
14: I know, he's supposed to stay back.
16: But I know, like, that's so, that's, thank you. Isn't that special? I feel very special that he's here on my, to celebrate for me. And yeah. So Ricky's going to say what he's grateful for. And you're going to help me, Nikki, with how do
14: I'm grateful for.
16: Yes. Okay. Oh, yeah, you did that already. I'm sorry.
14: Well, I got my turn. I have more. Mine's just single and out right now.
16: That's the other thing.
14: Yeah. Fabulous. It's called fabulous.
16: Wait. We got to get the
14: little clappy.
16: Yeah, a little clappy on that. We're having a dance party today because that's the double. That's the reason I came up here. I could have celebrated 14 years at home, but it's because Ricky just launched something that is we're intending for it to win a Grammy.
14: Yes, we are. Well, it's a brand new single, fabulous, and it goes with anything that you know any reel. If you're working out, it's perfect for working out.
16: I just,
14: for a reel,
16: yes,
14: or fashion, anything, yes, like you're like a dancing, outfit of the day, dancing. It's like perfect for reels, and it just came out today, so.
15: Everybody follows the dancing.
14: Yeah, we need to make up a dance. We can make up a dance.
16: Yeah.
14: I just need a speaker that my phone can lock into.
15: Yeah, because if you have.
14: Kind of speak like a.
16: Yeah. So this, I got it all wrong.
15: The dance challenge.
16: Yeah, choreo challenge.
15: Yeah, choreo.
16: I saw you doing something with Samantha on one of your things that I thought that was the dance that went with it.
14: That was a different song.
16: Oh, different song. Okay.
14: Yeah.
16: So, I got it wrong. I thought today was Celebrating Sky is Falling, but he keeps releasing music so quickly that I can't keep up with his discography. So we have to have an extra one for that. Yeah. Well, we're going to do that today.
15: Okay.
16: So,
15: I come to dance, guys.
16: Okay. Yes. Yes, for sure. For sure. So, what else? I am grateful for my co-host. Straight Talk with myself and Ricky Rebel has been with me for almost 2 years now, right?
14: Yeah.
16: Is it? Yeah.
14: Yeah.
16: And he's my number one example of how love transcends politics, all the stuff that you would think is dividing us now. And I am truly grateful. He's been very kind in giving me credit for positive things in his happiness and in his life, enjoying his life more and not being quite so much of a perfectionist. And I definitely am so grateful that he has really gotten to a point where he loves himself more. And there's nothing better to have that kind of a, you know, impact on people. Yes. And I am grateful for that. I was challenged the other day because I used the definition of success from Ralph Waldo Emerson. Mm-hmm. And that is to laugh often and much, to know that one life has breathed easier because you have lived. Yeah, I love that. And somebody said, no, that's not Ralph Waldo Emerson. So I looked it up and it is. So that other person has another person who said that, which is great. Like all thought is from the same source of the ethers of wisdom and love and joy. But that's what I'm grateful for. Love. What are you grateful for?
15: Now, besides that, hold on, see how I'm grateful for today. It's so many things I'm grateful for, Maritza.
16: Yes.
15: It's so many things that I can count and people, so much blessings in my life. But the thing right now is that my son, he's going to be turning 18 in June. I'm grateful to have raised a wonderful man.
16: Wow.
15: So human being. So I'm grateful for that, for his 2018 in June. I'm so like he's speechless. I can't believe it.
16: Wow.
15: I'm 18 years old.
16: That is crazy. 18. Yeah. I don't know how I did it. Yes. Yeah. You look so young.
15: Thank you.
16: Yeah. Yeah.
15: So I'm grateful for his life and his achievements and what he's doing. So this is very good for me. Yes.
16: Awesome. All right.
17: Ricky, one more gratitude.
14: One more gratitude. Gratitude. I'm grateful for these pants.
17: I love it. Oh my goodness gracious. I love it. And look at how we match again. Oh, not from plan.
11: Yes.
17: Oh, we never plan it. And it always looks good. This is one of my party dresses. So,
14: so good.
17: Yeah. So let's go to the bottom of the bun, which is, you know, this is kind of cool. I'll have me in like duplicate.
14: Yeah.
17: I love it.
14: Is that too much?
17: No.
14: That's never too much. For the Leo.
17: Leo in five planets? That's never too much.
11: Leo in five planets.
17: Yeah.
11: Oh my gosh.
17: I know. Unbelievable. I know.
14: That's a lot.
17: It is a lot. I am a lot. Set work. Perfect.
14: Different names.
17: Love it. Love it. Yay. See, we made it work.
14: Awesome.
17: Bottom of the bun is weightlifting, for those of you who've never done it before. And that is, we're doing muscle strengthening for self-love, self-care, self-esteem, self-worth. The number one thing I hear from people is they don't like themselves. And I remember I was interviewed in Philippines with the Philippine Oprah, Karen Davila. Mm-hmm. And she said, really? Self-hatred is an epidemic? And she's like, I don't believe that. Oh, and I said to her, are you hard on yourself? Do you say, I'm my own worst enemy? Do you say, I'm harder on myself than anybody else? And she's like, oh, yeah.
14: Yeah.
17: Yeah, I am. And that is not nice, right? It's not self-care.
11: Self-disruption.
17: So,
11: yeah.
17: Exactly. That's why we do the bottom of the bun. So I want you to think about something that you like about yourself. Something that you are, you know, saying, you know what? I actually like this about myself. I actually believe it. And it took me a long time to get to that. People would compliment me and I go, oh, thank you. And then I turn and walk away and go, they just don't know me. Mm. If they knew me, they wouldn't say that. Mm. And that's true perfectionism. Nothing is ever enough. Mm. So that is why we do this exercise. So I'll start. What do I like about myself? I like that I know that no matter how I'm feeling, however bad things seem, it's not going to be like this forever, right? And that I focus on the fact that I get to feel, you know? Not everybody gets to feel, or not every, like a turtle doesn't feel at the extent that we get to feel. And, you know, so guess what?
11: Yeah,
17: it is. But then on the other hand, I get to feel so good. Like right now, I feel I'm so happy, like right now. So I so like the way that I can feel everything.
11: I see.
17: Yeah.
14: I love that. I love that.
17: What do you like about yourself?
14: What I like about myself? Oh my gosh. Let's see. Okay. We count the ways.
11: I was so many. About myself.
14: Oh, wow. Let me see. I'm a creative person. Mm-hmm. I'm a naturally talented person.
17: Good.
14: Let's say that.
17: You are?
14: I'm a naturally kind person. Good. I kind of lean towards kindness more than not.
17: So biatchiness.
14: Yeah, well, the most part of me, I realize I have a Libra moon. Do you guys know what a Libra, like the Libra sign of a Libra is about? Balance and harmony.
17: Oh, well, no wonder we get along.
14: And the moon sign is your heart, like basically what's going on in your emotions. And the Libra is also intellectual at the same time, emotional and intellectual, kind of putting the two together.
17: Interesting.
14: So I think that's how I am.
17: Yeah.
14: I can blend my logic with my emotions, and I think that's a strength.
17: Fantastic.
11: I love it.
17: Yeah.
11: Mm-hmm.
17: So I can myself. Oh, what do you like about yourself?
14: It's hard for the dancer. It's hard for dancers.
17: See, and it's the first time she,
14: honey,
17: I asked you.
14: Oh my god, I just want to give her a hug.
17: I know.
14: I'm like, come on. You can do it, Danny.
11: I don't know.
14: It's hard.
11: It's hard.
14: In the beginning. In the beginning. Because we were taught not to talk well about ourselves.
11: No. Openly. Never.
17: You're not all that.
14: That is so crazy.
17: Who do you think you are?
15: You have, you know, everything you leave on the stage is just a reflection of you guys see us of our hard work, not all your soul. Mm-hmm. It's like a blowing inside. Nobody knows and understands us and dancers work. And they think we are crazy. We are not crazy because you have so much soul inside that's comprised, right?
16: Uh-huh. It's
15: inside that you can only art of dancing, explore our bodies that comes along, comes with us. But the pain, uh-huh, the pressure.
16: In being a dancer.
15: The stress,
16: yeah,
15: the depression, the frustration. So from that, because you helped me a lot right now, so from that, all the pain go through, you know, to become like a perfectionist dancer, the best one, you know, okay, the best. This, what I can bring from me now is that I overcome things, challenge so hard.
16: Mm.
15: And people don't understand, like, how, oh, you're so happy all the time. It's because I have to be happy.
16: It's a choice.
15: Self. It's a choice.
14: Mm-hmm. Yeah. Yeah.
15: Because you don't know what lives inside, underneath. So the fact that we are bringing happiness and you express to make people feel bad, good, like you dance, you're singing, you're talking, you're expressing. So for we be able to be here talking, express ourselves, because we're doing so much to bring a light to the world.
16: Mm.
15: I think that's the thing. It is our message go through so much layers.
16: Yes.
15: Layers.
16: Yes.
15: That now you bring like, I want you to enjoy this moment. So I think that the for me is like my overcoming expression now. It is my big, big, good thing of me,
16: mm-hmm,
15: to give to the to share.
16: Fantastic. Fantastic.
15: Thank you, Rick. I love that. You taught me to be something that's still being like here.
14: Yeah.
15: You know, inside.
16: Yeah.
14: Amazing.
16: For sure. Should I kick her out of there? That's her phone. Because we do need
15: it.
14: Turn off my phone. Yeah. Do you want to get ours?
16: Yeah. Let's, because then that I think is where we're still getting some of the, because we don't.
14: Yeah. And then we'll put you on this one.
16: Okay. Yeah. Because, I lost her then.
15: Yeah, you lost me.
16: Oh, I'm sorry. But if you sit with me,
15: I'm better.
16: Yay! That way we have
14: no echo.
16: Nice too with no echo.
14: Yeah. I know it's hard sometimes to kind of.
16: Yeah. Well, you know, we're driving so far.
15: I mean,
16: I want you to.
15: Always. It's going in the.
16: Yeah, go.
15: No, I cannot go up.
16: You can't go up?
15: No.
16: Okay. There we go. Is that better?
15: Yeah. I can go here.
16: No, maybe we should. Maybe. It was better the other way with her.
15: Is it live style? We having
16: that? Yes.
14: It's a little snug.
16: It's a little snug, but
14: that's good.
16: Yeah. Or I could do this. How about this? If we're all three on yours.
14: Yeah.
16: If I did that.
14: Oh, there we go.
16: We figured now you're seeing double, but that's okay.
18: This can even go up
16: that's
18: here.
16: That's okay. Because I will, you know, I wanted you
18: two to angles. Now we have two angles.
16: Oh, perfect.
15: I don't really feel like my angle is wrong.
16: Don't be hard on yourself. Don't be hard on yourself. So this is a camera and this is a camera.
15: Okay,
16: so if you look in that straight, see?
15: Thank
16: you. That'd be okay
15: to have this back to the angle and sing about it.
16: It's good. Don't be hard on yourself. I'm going to call you Norman. perfect. Isn't that nice?
18: That's what we're going to do next.
16: We're
18: going to go live on here after we're done for like 10 minutes.
16: We can't do live on that one.
18: Well, and only has one microphone, and I don't know if we could reach and extend it. But we could pre-record something, like a pre-recorded one, and then release it later.
16: Okay.
18: How does that sound?
16: Okay.
15: Love it. Okay. Yeah, it's fine.
16: Yeah. I'm just glad that, you know, I wore Spanx for a reason, and now you can see. Before, I was cut off here.
18: Oh, now you can see your whole...
16: Yes, my sisters.
18: And your Louis Vuitton.
16: And my... that was meant... I didn't want to put... You know that it's bad luck to put your...
18: It is.
16: ...purse on the ground. Do you know why?
15: Why?
18: Because you're putting your money... like.
15: Oh.
16: The money will flow out of your purse in your life. It's a Chinese superstition.
15: I like that.
16: That's why.
15: Do you believe it in feng shui?
16: Yeah.
15: Oh, yeah. Nice.
16: Not, but no,
17: not 100%. I think 88%. You know, I don't believe, I don't think that anything is supposed to be believed in 100%.
19: That's true.
17: But 88% for sure. I definitely follow the 8 is a lucky number in Chinese. It's a homophone for good fortune. Ba is the way you can say ba.
19: Yeah.
17: Ba.
19: Ba.
17: Ba. Ba. Ba. That's 8. If you say ba.
19: Pa.
17: Ba. That's 8. Father. That's father. There's a difference. Ah. Ban.
18: Ban.
17: That's half.
18: Half.
19: Ban.
17: So.
19: Pa, pa, pa.
17: Yeah, very different. Yeah. Say, ma.
18: Ma.
17: That's mother. Man.
19: Man. Man.
17: Slow.
19: Ma.
18: Ma.
19: Ma.
17: Numb.
18: Numb.
17: Numb.
19: Numb.
17: That's numb. Ma
18: numb.
17: Is numb.
19: Ma. Numb.
17: Yeah. Ma.
18: Ma.
17: That's a horse.
18: Oh my God! So there's like
20: so a you can thing. Call your mother a horse.
19: So that's why you see the phonetic is going up.
17: Like yes, that. Yes, you get a Chinese lesson as well.
20: Mm-hmm. Uh-huh. Mama just called Ricky.
17: Go on to the studio link. Is that yeah. She's saying she can't find it? I hope not. But we're live. For those of you who just tuned in, this is Take My Advice. I'm not using it. Get Balanced with Dr. Marissa, the morning show here on KCAA, home to the Asian Oprah, number one talk in the IE. Thank you very much. And streaming everywhere, iHeartRadio, Spotify, and of course, my YouTube TV channel that we are live on right now. I have two of my besties here celebrating. We're celebrating two things. One is my 14th year, 730 consecutive weeks on the air on camera, 4.8 million impressions. And then secondly, but not secondly, Ricky Rebel just released today another song, a single called Fabulous. And someone is asking on the comments already in the Cashew Gallery to play a clip.
18: Okay.
17: So I don't know if we're ready for that.
18: Yeah, later.
17: Yeah, later. Okay. Later. Wait for it. We're finishing off breakfast right now. Ricky is going to finish off what he likes about himself.
18: But I already did it.
17: Okay. You did?
18: I did.
19: Yeah, I did that one.
17: I know you did.
18: I did too.
19: He did too.
17: You did?
18: Yeah. Okay. I inspired hers.
19: Yeah, I inspired
17: me. Oh, that's right. That's right. I'm sorry. I'm sorry. I'm having too much fun. I have a great memory, but my recall sucks.
19: Your recall?
17: So, yeah. Yeah. And I just want to say for Dani, not only is she a dancer, as you can tell, she's from China. No, okay. She's from Tutobang, if you're wondering where that accent
19: I'm
17: is from.
19: I'm from Brazil, Rio de Janeiro, Carioca.
17: Portuguese.
19: I live in China for 4 years.
17: Yes. Isn't that wild?
18: It's amazing.
19: I work in China, dance in China
18: dancing?
19: For 4 years. 4 years.
17: Isn't amazing. That cool?
18: Ballet or what style?
19: Samba. I had my company at that time. We are Brazil. Uh-huh. So I got hired every year to go on tour in Shenzhen, you know, Shenyang, Hong Kong, Macau.
18: Wow.
19: So for 4 years ago, everywhere was huge. Was huge. And I didn't learn the Chinese, but I know Yiang San.
17: Yiang San. Very good. Tofa. Of course, hair.
19: Yeah. So my hair was very curly at that time. And then and a few words. Yeah. With a lot of shopping in China.
17: Oh,
18: shopping.
17: We're going shopping after. Mm-hmm. Yeah.
19: Shopping.
17: There's a couple of places good. That I like in Westlake Village, believe it or not. But we don't have it down in Long Beach.
18: Oh, okay.
17: It's good. Those high-end consignment.
18: Oh, yeah.
17: You turned me on to that. But I forgot the name of it, but I know where it is.
18: I know where it is. Yeah.
17: So we'll do that after, but this time you don't have to take me.

0: the show about hope and happiness. And I'm glad to say that for 1,667 podcast shows, I have not talked about the headlines. People will say, wow, you are not in the know. You don't care. You got your head buried in the sand. And I say, you're absolutely right, because there's so many things we can talk about that are not, if it bleeds, it leads. It's not what's going on. There's a million things going on right now, right? But producers like to pick those things that will keep you on the channel so that you can watch the commercials and buy from the sponsors. That's why I don't have specific sponsors, because I can't necessarily endorse everything that's out there. So instead, this is a platform too for entrepreneurs and small businesses who want to promote with the Asian Oprah. But I absolutely know that when you listen to the headlines in the morning, you are going to get a case of the four A's: angry, anxious, afraid, and aggravated. I don't want you to start your day like that. I want you to be happy 88% of the time. So that's why we don't have headlines. So I can say I lasted a little bit more than a year, because they said I wouldn't last more than a year because of the positive nature of this show. I kind of took that last little feel-good story that's on a lot of the shows, and I stretched it into a whole show.
1: Okay.
0: So for that, I am grateful. I know there's a, there is a, I have to keep comment. Switching. Okay. Yeah, so, but there is a comment from,
1: I need my glasses. You want me to check for you?
0: No. Yeah. Is that one? No, I think it's just, somebody wants to play a clip.
2: I want to play a clip.
1: Oh, what you to do?
0: You put me out of the studio. No. I should never let you.
1: Oh my gosh!
0: Step away from the device.
1: Okay.
0: There we go. Although
2: no, it's so sensitive.
0: It is sensitive.
3: Okay. Yeah. Okay.
0: There we go. Oh, still doing it.
1: I didn't even touch the. I didn't even touch the.
2: Wait, is it?
1: Oh.
2: Oh, it's this.
1: No, it's not mine.
0: Okay.
1: Here.
4: So that one will be on.
3: Okay. Are we on?
4: Good.
3: We are back.
2: We're back.
3: Sorry, guys. It's my fault.
2: This is so sensitive. It's
3: a usual podcast live.
0: Okay, how do I get this? Oh,
3: no, that's not. Yeah, put over here and then I help you put over there. Okay. Close to you.
0: Okay.
3: Close.
0: There?
3: Yeah. Good?
0: Good.
4: It's not.
2: Okay.
0: All right. We're back.
2: Yay.
0: That was a shift happens moment on my 14th year celebrating show, and the clip called Fabulous. It's a perfect merge of two things, right?
2: Right.
0: Why are we frozen there? Oh, there we go.
1: Yes.
2: We're okay.
0: Yay.
2: We're okay.
0: We are reestablished.
2: I think it's okay.
0: It is okay. Tanny, give me your hand. You're taking me shopping. So, let's go to Fabulous. What inspired the show? I mean, the music.
4: Well, every month I go and perform live in Las Vegas. I have a residency in Vegas.
2: Yay!
0: And that was something that we sort of manifested.
4: Oh, yeah, for sure.
0: Set it.
4: That was something that wasn't happening at all when I first met you. Stuff like this. It was just kind of, we were in a different phase in my life.
0: And isn't that like amazing that we manifested that?
4: We did. We manifested a lot. Thank you. Yeah.
0: I missed my applause. Yeah.
4: No, it's great.
0: So this is what everybody in the world has access to. Is when you pay attention or wish for something or have a desire for something, if you set it in

0: motion by saying, wouldn't it be nice? And then we fill in the blank.
1: Yeah.
0: Then this is what happens is the universe is conspiring all the time for you, never against you. It wants you to be happy. It wants you to be successful. It wants you to have inner peace. It wants you to have lots of friends. It wants you to be laughing all the time. It wants you to feel success, right? That's the world. That's the
1: quantum.
0: The energy, quantum mechanics.
1: Yeah, did you hear about this? The scientists that are unfortunately they're passing away one after the other. Sorry to talk about it. But like a lot of them have died recently.
0: Okay.
1: And what they're studying is like time travel.
0: Oh.
1: They're studying gravity, things that defy gravity. And one of the scientists that died, he was talking about how he feels like he discovered God, like the source of everything, that where we come from. And it's what you're describing sounds like that. It's
0: yes.
1: Like this energy field. It's like a field of energy. That's like the best description is love, yeah. Is the ultimate version of what that is. And he said, I just, this is what it is mathematically. And other people had spoken about it as well, who have discovered that.
0: Yeah.
1: He's just a mad genius.
0: Yeah. And I know exactly where he is.
1: Yeah. You know exactly
0: that quantum soup of love. We all come from love. We have this dash to live here. And then we go back into love.
2: Yeah.
0: Now, whether or not we come back, I don't know. But when people die, I'm not sad for them.
2: Mm-hmm.
0: Because every NDE, near-death experience report has said, it's peaceful, it's warm, it's light. There's no gnashing of teeth or being judged or being suspended in whatever that is. Purpose stupidity, sorry. Instead, everyone says going back is a beautiful thing, right? So that's why I am connected to that energy the same way you all are, but I know it and choose to use it to make my life 88% happy. And so people close to me will know when there's a synchronous number, like 1111 or 111 or 1144, it's just a sign to me that says, make a wish. Because we don't wish, right? When people ask you when you're a kid, what do you want to be when you grow up? Or what are you going to major in college? And then it's, and there's no more, so who are you and what do you want anymore? So my role in this show is to be a landing page for you to not just feel good, but to learn things that are going to up-level your happiness and up-level what you want. Mm-hmm. So I'm going to use Ricky as an example.
2: Okay.
0: When I first met Ricky, he was successful. He'd had lots of success. Mm-hmm. He toured with Britney Spears. He had been discovered by Michael Jackson. He had been and then signed to Madonna's record label. But he was not happy because he was his own worst enemy. Right? Mm-hmm. He was hard on himself. Nothing was ever good enough. Is it okay if I'm using your example? I didn't plan on doing this, right?
1: Yeah.
0: So he was, I'd say 60% happy. Less.
1: Mm.
0: More.
1: I was pretty complaining.
2: I was complaining a lot. Why he was complaining, because
1: I was complaining a lot.
2: To one stage of your life that you have so much, and then when you go to the other stage, it's like feels empty. I know what you went through.
1: Yeah.
2: So you can't complain all the time because you're missing that model. You're missing that action. Missing that everything. That's why it's. I know that.
1: Complaining
2: is that stage.
1: Complaining is a big deal. Mm-hmm. It's a big deal, and if we can cut it down,
0: it's a habit.
2: But what did you do to feel complaining?
0: Well. I began to energetically help him with the space to go easy, right? In Abraham Hicks' language, it's go general. So I don't like this, I don't like that. Gratitude sandwich. What do I like?
1: Yeah.
0: So I replaced what I don't like with what do I like, and forced him to first look outside and say, oh, I'm grateful we have flushing toilets. I'm grateful we have garbage.
2: So
0: yeah, like all the things that we take for granted. And then the hardest part for him was to say, I like this about myself. Mm-hmm. That was so hard.
1: Yeah.
0: But as he went along, and he was on once a week, and we would do this exercise, I would say like maybe 60 days in, you were like, you know what? I did not have a hissy fit on stage when all this stuff was not happening.
1: Yeah.
0: I remember that moment. You were so proud of yourself.
2: Have you thought at stage when you are performing something is out of the stage, you know, when I know what he's mean, you know, was it, you're on the stage, you tell everybody to be on position, right? And you have, your mind is there, like, you know, this is what you have to do and something's off.
1: Yeah.
2: Yeah. What are you going to do?
1: Oh, look at it now.
0: We're making it all work. Right. It, like today, what a perfect example. Am I focused on the fact that we didn't do all those things or it didn't get set up and then how she's going to shop, like take me shopping? Like I'm not focused on, I'm focused on the fact that I'm here.
2: Yes.
0: I feel the energy, feel your fingers right now.
1: Right.
0: They're tingling. That's the energy of love. That's in the studio that you can feel too. That when I did the exercise with Ricky on like, what do you want? And he put his desires out there. Like, I want to be able to perform on bigger stages. I want to be able to blah, blah, blah, blah, blah. And now they're coming true. Like, and he didn't connive or try to, you know,
1: manipulate
0: or all push. Of that.
1: I didn't even force.
0: You know, that's a miracle. That's a big one. I'm going to tell you another person that I did this for. So
1: Norman,
0: you see it? Nope, not yet. Well, I'm starting to work on Norman because he was criticizing the way he looked in one of the Getty pictures.
1: Oh yeah, he's
0: brilliant. I got it. Yes, he is. So I'm not saying I'm the person that is the reason for his success. Yeah. But one of the things I believe is why Jafar Jackson is now, in Michael that just got released and all the great reviews, even though the critics are ding-dongs. And the critics, my father used to say, are one-legged men teaching you how to run. So until any of these critics that are on Red Rotten Tomato actually make a movie and learn how to dance and do all those things.
1: I heard it was great.
0: He was fantastic. I haven't even seen it.
2: I have watched it.
0: So I'm going with my kids next week.
1: Oh, fun.
0: And they're coming. My younger one's coming into town. But I did go to see Devil Prada too.
2: Oh,
0: it was so good. It was so good.
2: I watched them.
0: And when I went to the bathroom, there were women of all ages and sizes singing, so happy. And all the reviews I've seen about Jafar, when he came on my show in 2017, he had just started singing. And we did an intention of what we want for him.
1: Wow.
0: Is that like, hello? So here's what we do. So in addition to gratitude sandwich, if you want to be hooked into the most powerful power there is of love, I call it love. Some people call it God. Some people call it Krishna. I don't care what you call it. I call it my UPS man.
2: Okay.
0: Universal power source.
2: Yes.
0: That delivers every morning. And it's very easy. You ready? Palms up. Feet close to the ground. Okay. And then gently close your eyes. Take a deep breath in through the nose. And release soft shoulders, soft elbows, soft knees. That's your breath activating your body, the physical plane. Another deep breath in through the nose and releasing all the stories and the drama. Oh my goodness, I can't believe I'm doing this. I look silly. We're on camera. What am I doing? What's got Dr. Marissa got me doing now? Just release all of the stories and drama, activating the mind, reading. Another last deep breath in. Through the nose and connecting with me through qi, eternal energy, another Chinese word qi is life force, And now you feel really strongly the connection. I just felt a lot of heat, and that was us connecting. And it's so beautiful. And I'm connecting with everybody within the sound of my voice now and later. And isn't life beautiful?
1: Yeah.
0: Yes. Yeah. Mm. And when you're ready, take your hands and press them together. We're just remembering this beautiful feeling, and then put it into your first, second, third chakra. Breathe in. And remembering, we can always come back here whenever we want. And then release your arms. Open your eyes. Come back to the room.
1: Chills.
3: Oh, very good.
1: Good. Chills.
0: Good. Good.
1: I got pictures of things then.
0: People. Yeah. Your cat.
1: Pat was there.
0: Patrick, your mom, your dad, me.
1: My grandma.
0: Your grandma. Yeah. And that's how easy it is. How long did that take? 2 minutes? Not even.
2: So was the purpose for this exercise?
0: Yes, was to connect with that love energy.
1: The
0: love energy.
1: Yeah.
0: And our synergistic connection. So it's powerful. But if I do it with two like-minded, love-hearted individuals that I love, then it is like, what's that word? Magnified, multiplied, synergized. It becomes on steroids.
1: Right.
0: And that's what you're feeling. So now, when we're in this place, we go to the next step, which is, wouldn't it be nice? And we're setting intentions for what we want for the rest of this year. Okay? So wouldn't it be nice if, and then you answer with what you want. And then you say, wouldn't it be nice if, and then I answer for what I want. And then I say, wouldn't it be nice if, and you answer for what you want. And we'll do like a couple of rounds. Ready?
3: Okay.
0: Yes. Okay. Wouldn't it be nice if
1: I met all of my financial goals?
3: Yes.
0: And you say?
1: And I say,
0: wouldn't it be nice?
1: Wouldn't it be nice if?
0: And then what do you do?
2: If, my God, it's so hard. I don't know. I haven't set my intentions yet.
0: If you could have anything.
1: Anything.
2: Would be nice if I launch my TV show.
0: Okay. Yeah.
2: That's it.
0: That's it. That's it. Right?
1: Okay.
0: Yes. Yes. And then?
2: Would it be nice if
0: I had even more joy and fun and laughter in my life?
3: Yes.
1: Amazing.
2: Love it.
0: And then all of that. And the reason why I did it so general is I don't know what shape that's going to take.
1: Yeah.
0: It could be through a man. It could be through a new hobby. It could be through a new TV show. It could be through. So there's the balance there of it's good to say specifically, but I don't have a wish box. I don't have a vision board. Because that limits.
1: It limits it.
0: What the universe could bring me.
1: Okay.
0: Okay. So now we're going to go into that.
2: Oh, I see what you mean. Yeah. I gotcha.
1: It's just like a number one record, which that is one of mine.
0: Yes.
1: But it's the feeling surrounding what that is.
0: Yes.
1: Okay.
0: So wouldn't it be nice if.
1: If. I was super free and happy and taken care of by the universe. Would that be nice?
3: Nice.
0: Yes, it would be very nice. It would be very nice.
1: It would be nice if
2: if you have infinite opportunities from the universe.
0: Yes.
1: Good.
0: Yes. Yes.
2: The opportunities of the universe.
0: Yes. Yes. Yes.
2: That one. Would it be nice if
0: I could drink creative juice every day so that when I get inspired for whatever it is, the screenplay, the new show, the comedy, all of the things that I love, ooh, I get chills, that I love to do, that I am in the process enjoying the creative objectives, like the journey is just as exciting and fun as the destination.
2: Love it. I love it. Gotcha.
0: Yes. Yeah. Woohoo.
2: Gotcha.
0: Wait. Let's do this. Okay. Now take one more deep breath in. Don't have to close your eyes. And now on the out breath, say, and so it is. And so it is.
1: Yay.
0: Yes.
2: What is this song?
0: Yes.
4: Well, she has been dubbed.
0: I went to the commercial. We are going to take a quick, oh my gosh, what time is it?
1: I think
2: it's almost 10, 9:37.
0: Oh my goodness.
1: 37. Okay.
0: 30. No, that says 50. Oh, I started it. Is there a clock timer? It's 9:37, right?
2: That's not right. It's
0: 9:52. Oh!
1: Let's play the song.
2: It's 9:52.
1: Let's play the song.
0: I missed the entire break. Okay. We're going to play the record. So you're welcome. You said thank you for that exercise. We are now finished. And that was the best gift that I could give to celebrate my 14 years.
1: Yay!
0: And this was what... And now we're going to switch gears to celebrate the other reason why we are on here. And this is the special. Let's see. Oh, I don't know. Yeah. But this is what I love doing. Let's see if it works here. Here we go. And the second topic of the day is... My gong. All right. We are going to play and we're going to dance.
2: Yes. Fabulous.
0: Fabulous.
1: The radio edit.
0: The radio edit. Here we go.
1: Hey. Danny, I know
5: fabulous. Everything about us is so fabulous. Fabulous. That's the way we live. Everything we get is exactly what we get. It's just the way we are. We are going to go.

0: That was amazing. That was amazing.
1: You never heard it.
0: No.
1: You never heard it.
0: No. No.
1: All this positive work you've been doing. Yeah.
0: That's so sweet.
2: He's oh my God. Nice. I love my life. I love my Ricky.
0: Wow. What an honor.
1: How can that not be about
0: this?
1: Yeah.
0: That's amazing. Are we even on camera? We're like, yeah, so much. Okay.
2: We're still live.
0: What time are we?
3: We're way over now.
0: Oh no, are we?
4: 9:58.
0: It's nine. No. We're not over. That's not right. It's 9:50. Oh shoot, 9:58. We got to sign out. Well, it went faster than even I could have imagined. I am so, so grateful. So everybody take their right hand. This is the fighting hand in Tai Chi. Close it like you come in peace. Hold it with an A. Bring it down to heart chakra. And I want you to bow to everybody around you. And say, xie xie. Okay, not S-H-I-T. It's S-H-E-A. And that's a namaste. So it's an appreciation. Thank you so much for joining us for my 14th year celebration. It's too late to get that. And then thank you for watching. One more song, but this is definitely my favorite. It's very hot.
2: I love
0: Thank You Rebel. Go get his music.
2: Yes.
0: And then, it's all about balance. Peace in, peace out. World peace through inner peace. Ricky, take us out.
3: Go and have the best weekend ever.
0: All right, here. I'm gonna find the. Yeah! Doing this, I know, right? Get it. Here we go.
5: Hey, you. Yeah, you. Do you know where you are? Well, you've done it now. 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
8: Without my father, John Vukovic, there would be no Tahibo Tea Club. My father was diagnosed with colon cancer that had spread to the pancreas in 1998 at the age of 66. He started receiving treatment at the Houston Medical Center. But because the size of the tumor on my father's pancreas was the size of a half a brick, I was told there wasn't anything they could do with my father and that I needed to put my father's affairs in order since he had about 2 months to live. So I started planning a funeral. I called friends and family and told them that if they wanted to see Dad, they only had a couple of months and they might want to come and do so now. One of the families came and brought Tahibo Tea with them. They said Tahibo Tea helped heal their brother from cancer. I looked at them as if they were Martians. I mean, my dad was being treated at the Houston Medical Center, the biggest medical center in the world, bigger than Boston, four hospitals right beside each other, and 50 medical buildings besides those, and no one was saying anything other than plan a funeral, and these people were telling me that the tea was going to help my dad. Well, in any event, I was polite to them since they came to pay their respects, and after they left, I cooked up the tea, and to my dad's credit, he figured, what the heck? If he had 2 months to live, what's the difference? He's drinking water, he's drinking tea. He has to drink something anyway. So he started drinking the tea, and 2 months later, when they put him on a CAT scan machine, they thought the machine was broken because they couldn't find the tumor that used to be the size of a half a brick. The hospital said since he already drank the contrast dye, they'd phoned the hospital next door, and he could walk over, and they'd take a picture so he doesn't have to come back and do it again once their machine is fixed the next week. So my father walked next door to the hospital, and they took a picture, and they couldn't find any cancer either. My father passed recently at the age of 93. As I was calling friends and family to let them know, one of my friends said he had a really good run. I told that to another friend, and he said he had a really good run. He had a bonus of a half a lifetime, 27 extra years by drinking Tahibo tea, living healthy and cancer-free, dying of natural causes, and he's the only man I know that's had two funerals planned for him. So the tea has certainly been a blessing in my family's life, and God willing, our tea will have the same benefits for you, your family, and friends as it has for mine and so many others. Not a week goes by that someone doesn't call in with a truly miraculous recovery. Bone cancer, brain cancer, breast cancer, prostate cancer, leukemia, diabetes, you name it. And not a day goes by that someone doesn't call in with some sort of a success, whether it's just beating toenail fungus. Well, toenail fungus may not be imminently life-threatening, but if you have it, you don't like it. I'd like to tell you about another case about a man from Chicago. In 2009, he was diagnosed with brain cancer, specifically lymphoma of the brain. They immediately started chemo and radiation therapy treatments, but his cancer kept getting progressively worse. The chemo and radiation were not working for him. Not only that, they were making him sicker by the day because they're not easy treatments. By January 2010, he was literally on his deathbed. A friend of his who had heard about the tea called us and said, go ahead and send the tea to Chicago, even though it's probably too late for him. But the tea doesn't cost very much, so it's certainly worth a try. So we sent the tea, and we didn't hear from anyone until about 5 months later. This lady from Texas calls to order the tea. We asked her how she heard about the tea, and she says, "My husband and I are originally from Chicago. About 5 months ago, we were visiting. Our good friend Nick was dying from brain cancer. He was in such bad shape. My husband and I thought he'd pass away that week, so we might as well stay in Chicago for the funeral. Nick got the tea about that time, and he started drinking it, and he started getting a little bit stronger. My husband and I went back to Texas figuring, okay, we'll come back in a couple of months when he does pass for the funeral. And now, 5 months later, Nick is visiting us. He looks better than my husband and I, and whatever it is that he's drinking, we want to drink too. I'd like to tell you that Nick at that time was 63 years old, and once he beat the cancer, he was feeling so good, he got bored staying at home. So he went back to work full-time, and he's been cancer-free for over 15 or 16 years. He finally retired at the age of 70 about 7 or 8 years ago, and every time he calls to reorder the tea, he always says, I'm calling to reorder the tea that's keeping me alive. A couple of years ago, we stopped getting phone calls from him. After a while, I decided to call him. Phone's disconnected. So I called his friend who originally bought the tea for him in 2010. His friend says, oh, yeah, yeah. Nick went back to Europe for an extended vacation, and then the pandemic hit. So since travel got restricted and he wasn't able to come back to the United States, he's originally from Croatia, Nick got himself a cottage on the Adriatic Sea with a little boat, and he's fishing and living in that cottage. After that, we did hear from Nick, and we're now still shipping to him in Croatia, so he must be doing good. Next time we ship to him, I'll have to write him a note to get WhatsApp so we can talk to him.
9: All of the cases on our radio program are actual cases from individuals such as my father, such as customers. And one of the reasons that we encourage you to phone us with your cases is it's the only way that we can help more people, because people with brain cancer want to hear about brain cancer. People with diabetes want to hear about diabetes. People with toenail fungus want to hear about toenail fungus. We have a customer here that has is visiting us today, and she came in a couple of weeks ago and bought the tea for a coworker of hers who I believe had fourth stage prostate cancer. Can you tell us a little bit about your coworker's prostate cancer?
10: Yes, his doctor diagnosed him with the fourth stage of prostate cancer approximately 4 months ago, and they have him on chemotherapy. They're giving him two shots of chemotherapy twice a month, and his PSA test was off the charts, and he was looking for a remedy to help him to live, because the doctors did not give him a good diagnosis about this prostate cancer disease. So I gave him a tea. I bought the tea for him approximately a month ago and had him to try it, and because he was doing the chemotherapy.
9: Can you also tell us what symptoms that he had and the effect of chemotherapy?
10: The symptoms he had was he was really internally, he was feeling very, very sick, and he had a lot of pain internally in his body, in his abdominal region. And he just felt very, very sick and nauseous, and so that's what prompted him to go to the doctor. And the chemotherapy that they started him on, which were the two shots a month, were making him very, very sick and nauseous. And so the tea, the Tahibo tea that I gave to him, and he started boiling and drinking, he was up to 3 cups a day that he was able to drink. He just had an appointment with his doctor this week, and he told the doctor that before his pain level was approximately at least 200. That was his level of pain that he was bearing in his body, and it was very painful for him and excruciating. And with the appointment this week, he told his doctor that his pain level is now between 5 and 6. Wow. So it has dramatically decreased. So with the pain decreasing, that means his body is becoming more and more well.
9: Well, that is fantastic. And that's exactly what the tea does. The very first thing that the people notice that are taking the tea for cancer is that the tea gets rid of pain virtually immediately. And when I say virtually immediately, we're talking about anywhere between 1 and 10 days on average and 5 days. And we're talking about even people with really severe pain who are taking 10 or 20 narcotic pills daily. So we're looking forward to the results of your coworkers' appointment from his doctor that I'm sure he'll receive this coming week, because if the pain has been reduced, then the next steps in terms of cancer eradication are also going to be reduced. Now, a lot of times on our cases, we get calls from people that are diagnosed with different types of cancers. And oftentimes they are only given maybe 3 or 4 months to live. And they call us up and say, I realize we're all going to pass away at some point, but, I just need some time to be able to put my kids through school because I have an 8-year-old and a 10-year-old. So if I can just get them through school 10 more years, then I'll be at peace. We're in Los Angeles. And you work here in Los Angeles, and you have you told us about an interesting reason that your coworker really wants to live to be able to help the community.
10: Yes, he desires to live because he has been instrumental in the city of Los Angeles in assisting with helping to clean our community and rid it of undesirable behavior and activity from gang members, and he has been very instrumental in assisting other young youth in that community and having them to be steered in the right direction and giving them a mentor as himself to be able to encourage them to go to school and to further their education and make something beautiful out of their lives.
9: Well, I tell you, our prayers are with us, and if you have a moment and you'd like to say a prayer, I'd like to join you in for a prayer to help your coworker and all of the people that are fighting serious diseases.
10: Heavenly Father, in the name of Jesus, Lord God, we ask you right now to look on all of those that are sick and afflicted and diseased in their bodies, and we ask you, Lord, to utilize this tea, get the word out to the people that are sick and feeling hopeless, that they don't have any hope to live. We ask God that you will allow this tea to be purchased by them and to be utilized by them on a consistent basis, and allow that tea to initiate healing and restoration in their bodies. And we speak and decree that wholeness and wellness will be manifest in everybody. And we pray, Lord Jesus, that they will have a testimony to your honor and glory of healing and restoration in their bodies. And we thank you, Lord, for a great move of your Holy Spirit in this earth, God, to proclaim the gospel to these precious souls and to bring them into the saving knowledge of you, Lord Jesus, and save their bodies from metastasizing and from toxification. And we thank you, Lord, for cleaning out the body through this Tehebo tea. In Jesus' name, amen.
9: Well, thank you very much. We hope to have you visit with us again. And God willing, the thief will do for your coworker the same as it's done for so many other people.

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3: My name is Lynn, and I have some questions for you about the best way to prepare the tea.
4: Uh-huh. 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And a decoction is just a fancy word for what our forefathers used to do when they used to take a root and cook it in order to release its beneficial properties. So it's really easy to make. It's kind of like cooking spaghetti. You take a pot of water, you bring it to a boil. Once the water's boiling, you toss in 1 tablespoon of tea for every 2 cups of boiling water. Cook it on high boil for 5 minutes, reduce the heat and simmer an additional 15 minutes. So your total cooking time is 20 minutes. Now, since our tea comes from the only tree in the world that fungus does not grow on, you can make a whole big batch, say 10 or 20 cups at one time. You can leave the tea in the pot on the stove. It'll stay good for 8 days without refrigeration. You can put the tea in the fridge. It'll stay good for 4 days without refrigeration. And you can put it in the fridge. It'll stay good for 8 days with refrigeration. And you can drink the tea hot, room temperature, cold, or iced. So all you do is just make up a whole big batch of it and drink away. It has no caffeine, so you can literally drink it all day, all night. In my family, everybody drinks the tea all day, every day instead of water. I just drink water 3-4 times a week when I get tired of drinking the tea.
3: Uh-huh, that's good. And so if a person, I want some for my friend who has the same thing. I think I've read your website, and I think he's doing with PanCan, you know. And I want to get him some, and that's how I originally heard about it, because unfortunately I just lost my stepmom to that same evil disease. They
4: I'm
3: found
4: sorry.
3: It too late. And sad. And but he's younger, and I really want him to drink this tea as much as possible to help him. And so I want to find out, like, the things that you said, the best way to prepare it, how long does it keep? You already anticipated my second question, and how often do you drink it? Just replace water and drink that stuff all day long.
4: Especially if you're trying to get rid of something. Now, if somebody's a stewardess and they're floating around in an aluminum can breathing other people's germs and they're relatively healthy, they just need to drink the tea regularly, 2-3 glasses or more a day. However, anytime somebody's trying to get rid of something, whether it's infection or diabetes or cancer, they need to get rid of the disease before it gets rid of them. At that point, they need to drink the tea to get rid of the disease quickly, which is basically replace the water with it. And like I said, since it has no caffeine, that's pretty easy to do. The other thing is our tea has no contraindications. So our tea can be taken on an empty stomach, on a full stomach, with medicine, without medicine, with supplements, without supplements. And because there's no caffeine, it can be drank all day, all night. So all somebody has to do is just prepare a big batch of it and start drinking away.
3: Have you ever heard of anybody that had any kind of allergy to it?
4: Not really. There were a couple of people that called in and they thought they had a reaction to it, but they really didn't. One lady called in from Northern California, and she says, you know, she says, I started drinking the tea, and I'm starting to get fever blisters. And I go, well, that's very strange because the tea actually eliminates and eradicates fever blisters. So I ask her, you know, is there anything else that she's doing different? Has she started taking any new vitamins, any new supplements, any new medications, this, that, whatever the case is? And she's going, no. Right. Okay, so then we're talking. And then she says to me, but I started chemotherapy treatments 3 days ago. I'm going, really? If your hair falls out, it's not the tea. So you need to really max out on the tea to eliminate and minimize the side effects of the chemotherapy. So usually when somebody calls us and they think they have a reaction to the tea, it's invariably something else that they're doing, whether they're doing chemo or whether they're doing some other supplements or whatever the case is. I can tell you, when my son was 8 years old and playing all those little league baseball games, football and all that, I used to cook up the tea for all the 8-year-olds and nobody had a reaction to it. So you know, if 8-year-olds are not going to get a reaction to it, you know, a full grown adult shouldn't be getting a reaction to it either.
3: Right. And sometimes I think that when you have a healing, in my experience, if you're using healing plants, you know, tea from a plant, and it's actually giving you the good effect, like, for instance, a parasitic die-off will manifest in a way that makes you think you're having a reaction, but it's not to the tea. It's to the thing that the tea is helping, right?
4: Oh, you hit the nail right on the head. That's the very first thing that our tea does is gets rid of parasites. And most people don't feel enough cleanse going on. Because they're not severely enough affected by parasites. But you won't believe this. Once a year, we'll get a phone call where somebody will call in and go, oh, my God, I'm passing worms that are 10 and 15 inches long when I go to the bathroom, and I can't believe that I was living with them inside me. And can you imagine the relief these people got after 2-3 days? I mean, just absolutely phenomenal.
3: Yes, that kind of thing. And maybe sometimes if you go through any kind of a detoxification process, it will sometimes give you a bit of flu-like symptoms. But I don't think you can blame the tea for that. You have to realize that that's the tea doing its job, right?
4: Yeah, yeah. Well, with the flea tea, you're not going to get flu-like symptoms, but you will have to eliminate the parasites some shape or form or other, either going to the bathroom or through the skin or something like that.
3: Right. Okay, well, thank you. That's really helpful.
0: 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The Tehibo tree is an amazing tree. It never gets sick, never gets infected, and never gets infested. It's the only tree in the world that fungus does not grow on. As a result, it naturally has antifungal, anti-infection, antiviral, antibacterial, and anti-parasite properties. These benefits go a long way in helping our immune system contend with a lot of things it has to fight on a daily basis. Parasites would be something like stomach problems or Lyme's disease. Inflammation would be something like rheumatoid arthritis or lupus. Infection would be any infection from a tooth infection to a bladder infection. Bacteria would be something like gum disease or stomach issues. Viral would be something like herpes, HIV, or the coronavirus. And fungus would be something like toenail fungus, yeast, or candida. But maybe more importantly, the tea builds red corpuscles in the blood, which carry oxygen to our organs and cells. And our organs and cells need oxygen to regenerate themselves. The immune system needs oxygen to develop, and cancer happens to die in oxygen. So the tea is great for healthy people because it helps regenerate new cells. Everything from the cells in our skin so we can look better, to the cells in our organs so they function properly. And it can truly be miraculous for someone fighting a potentially life-threatening disease due to an infection, diabetes, or cancer. A one-pound package of tea is $59.95. 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
4: Tehibo Tea Club's original pure Pau D'Arco Super Tea is great for healthy people, and it can truly be miraculous for someone fighting a potentially life-threatening disease due to infection, diabetes, or cancer. Our tea has no contraindications with any food, supplement, or medications. It's naturally caffeine-free and can be drank in any quantity throughout the day by anyone over the age of 3. In my family, everyone drinks the tea all day, every day, instead of water. I just drink water 3 or 4 times a week when I get tired of drinking a tea. Tehibo tea naturally helps the body, the organs, and the immune system to heal themselves to be doing what they're supposed to be doing in the first place. Besides the beneficial properties that I already mentioned,
7: Since the tea works through the bloodstream, it helps fortify the blood for those who are anemic, while cleansing the blood of cholesterol, helping to control high blood pressure and blood sugar. Now, if you're currently taking medications for a condition, please continue taking them until your measurements are at a level where your doctors tell you to reduce the level of medication. For example, if you're a diabetic, you should be taking your blood sugar level daily in order to know your current dose of insulin, and you already know how to adjust it. Now, talking about diabetes, it's one of the easiest diseases that one can actually see your tea working on a daily, weekly basis because they're taking their blood sugar measurements on a daily basis. So let's say a diabetic is taking on average 40 units of insulin per day. They keep taking their insulin, and they'll be taking their blood sugar reading on a daily basis because some days they'll be taking 40 units, other days they'll be taking 30 units. Well, that's a big swing. Other days they'll be taking 50. That's like a 40% swing that they need to know about. So they keep taking their medication, they start drinking their tea, and in 2 to 3 weeks they'll notice they only need 30 units of insulin on average per day instead of the 40. In 4 to 6 weeks they'll notice they only need 20 units of insulin per day. And in 6 weeks or so, they'll notice they only need 10 units of insulin. And in 8 to 10 weeks, they'll notice they don't need to take insulin anymore. So even though the complete healing period is 2 to 3 months, a diabetic can see the healing right before their very eyes. Now, the reason it's important

0: are overweight, not because they're eating five times as much as everyone else, but because, of course, their organs are not processing blood sugar properly and metabolizing food properly. Now, during a two-month healing period, a diabetic may only lose about 5 pounds, but after their organs are healed and processing blood sugar properly and metabolizing food properly, they'll start losing 10 to 15 pounds a month until they get close to their proper weight. One day, a man phoned me to tell me he was going to send me a picture of his wife. And I said, well, okay, but why? He says his wife was a diabetic, and she kept taking her medication and started drinking Tahibo tea. After 2 months, she was able to get off the medication, and during those 2 months, she'd lost about 5 pounds. But after that, she started losing 15 pounds a month, and in 4 months, lost 60 pounds, and she went from 208 pounds to 148 pounds, and she looks and she feels fantastic. Well, no kidding. If you took a knapsack with 60 pounds of rock off your back, you're certainly going to feel fantastic. Please do give us a call and let us know how the tea works for you.
1: Yeah, I got that COVID in the last couple weeks of October, and I was in the hospital. I was in the hospital for like 2 weeks. I didn't know whether I was going to get out of there or not. But when I was in there, I found out I had sugar diabetes, and my sugar levels was running from about 200 to 400.
2: Oh my God.
1: I'm wondering if I get to drinking this Tahibo, will I need to get my sugar level checked, or just be reassured that the Tahibo will take care of my sugar diabetes?
2: Well, the best way to do it is to check your own sugar levels, because you want to see that the tea is working, which the tea works invariably on virtually everybody with the sugar in over 90% of the cases. And but the way you're going to, and with sugar, fortunately, you can test your own sugar, so it's really easy to do that. So are you taking any medications currently for your sugar?
1: No.
2: Okay. All right, so you're going to get a true report then. Let's say that on average your sugar is 200 when you take it in the morning. Okay, and so since you're not on other medications, you wouldn't need to take it every morning, but certainly you'd want to take it a couple of times a week. Now, you had mentioned that your diabetes, your blood sugar ranges from about 200 to 400, which of course is very high. Now, the complete healing period for diabetes is 2 to 3 months. But a diabetic, because they can measure their blood sugar level anytime that they want, can actually see the tea working before their very eyes on a daily, weekly, monthly basis. Now, since you're not on any other medications for diabetes, you don't necessarily have to take your blood sugar daily, but you'd want to take it once or twice a week. And here's what you should expect to see happen. And let's just use one of those figures, 200 blood sugar, for easy mathematics. So your blood sugar is 200. You start drinking a tea. In a couple of weeks, when you measure your blood sugar will be down to 175. 2 weeks later, it'll be down to 150. 6 weeks later, it'll be down to 125. And 2 months later, it'll be down to 100, which is where you want it to be. And for diabetes, it works on virtually everybody. And sometimes it's not a reduction every 2 weeks, it's a reduction every 3 weeks. But somewhere in the range of 2 to 4 months, you'll get the complete healing of the pancreas and the insulin secretion, so that you won't have to go on blood sugar medications. And it works so well that there's this one lady, she stopped by our warehouse and she's picking up like 200 pounds, no, not 200, 20 pounds of Tahibo every month. And I'm on the phone mostly every time she comes, so I didn't have a chance to ask her, what is she doing with 220 pounds of Tahibo? And one day I wasn't, and I said, hey, listen, I don't mind whether you're reselling the tea or whatever it is that you're doing, but I'm just curious, you could be filling a swimming pool with 20 pounds a month, because a 1 pound package of our tea makes 300 8 ounce cups. So even if somebody's drinking eight glasses a day, 1 pound will still last 5 weeks. So she says to me, you're going to laugh at this. She says to me, I'm a life insurance salesman, and people that don't qualify for life insurance because their blood sugar is too high, I give them a pound of the tea. I tell them.

0: to drink it for 2 months, and I tell him to go in and get full blood work redrawn. And she says, and virtually everybody says in line. So not only did I make the people healthier, but I'm able to give them the life insurance that they want, and I'm able to make the commission that I want. So with regards to diabetes, our tea is very, very successful for that. Now, let me ask you another question. With regards to your COVID, are you having any long-haul symptoms or no?
1: Well, it's been over 2 months since I got out of the hospital, and I just don't have any energy at all.
0: Well, the tea is also going to help you with that, because the tea builds the red corpuscles in the blood, which bring oxygen to the organs and cells. And the organs and cells need oxygen to regenerate themselves. So even people that, you know, sluggish because they're on chemotherapy, they don't feel like getting up out of bed and all that type of stuff because of the side effects of chemo, in 3-4 days, they start getting up out of bed, they start going for walks, they start cleaning, they start cooking, all of that type of stuff. So it'll certainly help you with the energy level as well.
1: Okay.
0: Very good. Is there any other question that you have for me?
1: Well, actually, there is. I don't want to take up the whole hour for you, but I've got a little bit of skin cancer issue. I know. See, I've been taking TiVo for over 2 years, and I was getting to where instead of having to go to my dermatologist to get stuff froze off every 2 or 3 months, I was able to go about a year. And then when I was in the hospital and there for 2 weeks, I wasn't able to drink any TiVo because they wouldn't.
0: Right.
1: They wouldn't give me boiling water or boil it for me. So,
0: right.
1: Then since I've got out, I've gotten, places on my hands, my head, my nose, and I'm thinking maybe I ought to go back to the dermatologist and get some frozen done. But,
0: either that or, the TiVo works topically as well. So besides drinking the tea, I mean, just dip your hands in TiVo, and it'll dry off in about a minute, or you can dab it off with a paper towel, because it also works topically, and that should help significantly to eradicate the skin cancer cells.
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5: Milan, it's a pleasure to talk to you, sir.
0: Thank you.
5: Hey, my question is, I have a friend that's a coworker and having some kidney issues. He's going to the doctor, and they're giving him different medicines to try to regenerate the function of his kidneys. He had some stuff and was on chemo, but I think he's off all that now, and they're just working on getting his kidneys to try to working again, and he carries this big bottle of water around, like a gallon, and drinking water all the time, and I was talking to him about the tea, and I was just wondering if you think it would help regenerate the function of his kidneys.
0: It very well may, and if he carries a gallon of the tea around and drinks that instead of the water, he'll see if he's going to get the benefits that we've had customers get. Now, conventional medicine says that you cannot regenerate the kidney function. However, they find a lot of cases where that's exactly what happened, and they have no idea why. So the first time that we had somebody regenerate kidney function was about 7 years ago. This woman in New Jersey had the HIV virus, and as a result, her kidney function went down to 20%. And in 4 months of drinking the tea, not only did she get rid of the HIV virus, but her kidney function regenerated back up to 100%. And what was really, truly remarkable. Since then, we probably get one kidney regeneration case once every 2-3 months. Right now, we've got a lady that we're keeping track of, or that's helping us keep track of her. She's calling in to let us know how she's progressing. Her kidney function was down to 15%, and in 2 weeks of drinking the tea, went up to 25%, and we're waiting to see what happens next. You see, because what the tea does is, by building the red corpuscles in the cell, it sends oxygen to the organs and cells, and the organs and cells need oxygen to regenerate themselves. And so we're talking about all of the organs, everything from the pancreas to the liver to the kidneys to even the sexual organs. I mean, sometimes I get very funny phone calls from retired people. This one retired professor, 75 years old, calls me up and he says, "My wife loves you." And I go, "Really? Why?" "Oh," he says, "our romance is so fantastic now." He goes, "Go ahead and send me 8 pounds this time." I go, "Okay, no problem whatsoever." You know, I mean, that's all good for you. So, you know, God willing, our tea will have the same benefits for your friend that it's had for my family and so many others.
5: Yeah, thank you. I'm not sure exactly what his kidneys are functioning at, but I'll have to get him some of the tea, and hopefully, yeah, God willing, it'll help him too.
0: Absolutely the case. Do you have any other questions for me?
5: No, sir. Thank you for your time.
0: Thank you for calling in.
6: Hey, I was just calling to give a testimonial for your product.
0: Great. Tell us about your experience.
6: Yeah, so I was dealing with some scalp psoriasis. How you pronounce it. And, you know, looking into that, causes can be underlying viruses or diseases, all these things. So I ordered some of your tea. And then I had just come back from some overseas travel, and this was right when COVID hit, and I got a really bad flu or something from, might have been COVID. But I started drinking your tea, and within a week, my scalp cleared up, and all of my cold and flu symptoms disappeared within 48 hours. And so ever since then, I've recommended your tea to my friends, my family, everybody I can think of.
0: Oh, God bless you. Well, we've got a lot of incredible results, both with psoriasis and skin conditions. And now, of course, with everybody, you know, catching COVID or whatever it is that's floating around, it's very typical If somebody basically drinks a glass an hour, meaning eight glasses or more a day, but the easy way to do that is just try to drink a glass an hour. That way you know you're going to get in at least eight glasses. Drink eight glasses of tea a day, and the fever, the aches, the pains, the nausea, all of that tends to go away in 24 to 48 hours. It's really a godsend from that standpoint, because I mean, regardless if it's the cold, the flu, or COVID, I mean, who likes being sick? Nobody.
6: Yeah.
0: And with regards to psoriasis, that's fantastic as well, because I mean, psoriasis can manifest itself all over the body, you know. So we had this one lady up in Canada who had these splotches on her face covering 95% of her face. And in 2 months of drinking the tea, her face was completely cleared up, and she called up and she says, you know, I just want to call and thank you for giving me my life back. Because she says, you know, can you imagine how difficult it is when you've got that covering your whole face? She says, it's just absolutely horrific. So I'm glad that the tea worked for you the way it's supposed to work. Do you have any other questions for me?
6: No, I just wanted to let listeners know that, you know, there's people out there that definitely love your product and believe in it.
0: Great. Well, thank you very much, and I look forward to speaking with you next time.
7: I had a question. I have a family member that has celiac disease.
0: Uh-huh.
7: Does the tea have any helpful benefits for that?
0: Oh, very much so, because what the tea does is it builds the red corpuscles in the blood, which carry oxygen to the organs and cells, and it helps promote building the immune system so that the immune system doesn't have a reaction to, in celiac disease, eating gluten, which creates inflammation. And so yeah, from both of those standpoints, the tea is a phenomenal anti-inflammatory. The tea is a phenomenal immune builder, and also in celiac disease, it'll help heal the intestines lining, which is what the celiac disease typically attacks. So from that standpoint, it's very, very, very effective for that.
7: Oh, okay. Well, I appreciate the information.
0: After my dad's miraculous case, I was buying the tea where I could find it, when I could find it. And, you know, the problem is that the quality they have at the Whole Foods, the health foods, the supermarkets and everything, you know, when you can't find it, is junk. And not only that, and now it's even worse with the, you know, all these internet resellers on eBay and on Amazon.com, where, you know, they're selling everything from, you know, Tahibo tea to ingredients to make your own soap with. So you know that they don't know anything about anything, basically, right? And the worst thing is, besides the fact that the quality is pathetic, is that the directions they usually give on how to make it are wrong. They'll tell you to steep it like you would a bag of Lipton tea for 5 minutes. Well, whether you start out with good quality or bad quality Paldalco Tahibo tea, it's made from wood. It's not made from the leaf of the tree. It's made from wood. In our case, we only use the inner bark of the tree where the arterial and vein system reside, which in a tree is called the xylem and phloem, because this tree never gets sick, never gets infected, and never gets infested. So the most potent part is the part that supplies the nutrients to the rest of the tree, which is the xylem and the phloem, which resides inside the inner bark. So that's the only part that we harvest.
2: 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The Tehibo tree is an amazing tree. It never gets sick, never gets infected, and never gets infested. It's the only tree in the world that fungus does not grow on. As a result, it naturally has antifungal, anti-infection, antiviral, antibacterial, and anti-parasite properties. These benefits go a long way in helping our immune system contend with a lot of things it has to fight on a daily basis. Parasites would be something like stomach problems or Lyme's disease. Inflammation would be something like rheumatoid arthritis or lupus. Infection would be any infection, from a tooth infection to a bladder infection. Bacterial would be something like gum disease or stomach issues. Viral would be something like herpes, HIV, or the coronavirus. And fungus would be something like toenail fungus, yeast, or candida. But maybe more importantly, the tea builds red corpuscles in the blood, which carry oxygen to our organs and cells. And our organs and cells need oxygen to regenerate themselves. The immune system needs oxygen to develop, and cancer happens to die in oxygen. So the tea is great for healthy people because it helps regenerate new cells. Everything from the cells in our skin so we can look better, to the cells in our organs so they function properly. And it can truly be miraculous for someone fighting a potentially life-threatening disease due to an infection, diabetes, or cancer. A one-pound package of tea is $59.95. 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
13: NBC News Radio, I'm Jim Roop. The USS Iran attacked three of its Navy ships in the Strait of Hormuz. CENTCOM saying it intercepted the attacks, calling them unprovoked. In response, the U.S. targeted sites in Iran, but NBC's Richard Engel reports Iran's pushing a different angle.
14: Iran tells a similar story, but in reverse. Iran says that it was the United States that began this attack and that Iran responded and called it a ceasefire. Interestingly, the Iranians did not, however, say that the ceasefire was over. They didn't say that this was the end of diplomacy. And U.S. Central Command put out a statement saying it does not seek an escalation.
13: This comes after a Wall Street Journal report that the Trump administration's plan to have the U.S. Navy escort cargo ships through the strait could restart soon. The meeting between President Trump and Brazil's president at the White House was unexpectedly closed to the press. Trump was expected to give on-camera comments with President Luiz Inácio Lula da Silva, but instead he posted on Truth Social that the meeting went well, adding the two discussed many topics, including trade and specifically tariffs. The new GOP-drawn congressional map in Tennessee has been signed into law by Republican Governor Bill Lee. Republicans passed the new law, and Lee signed it today, all on the same day, giving Republicans a strong chance of picking up another House seat. It comes following the Supreme Court's ruling striking down Louisiana's map for what it called unconstitutional gerrymandering, relying too much on race. Alligator Alcatraz might be closing its doors. According to a report from the New York Times, Florida and the Trump administration are in talks to shut down the migrant detention facility in the Everglades. The talks reportedly are centered around the high cost of operating that detention camp. Jim Roop, NBC News Radio.
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16: 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Live from San Bernardino, longtime organizer, first-time radio host. Robert, you got an update here on a live shout out or something? You got something?
17: Oh yeah,
16: You wanted to butt in and tell me something.
17: Yeah, I just wanted to do a live
16: real quick,
17: shout out.
16: I got a live shout out all the way from Arizona.
17: You do?
16: Listening in live, yes, from Wickenburg.
17: Wickenburg.
16: Ryan Frankie.
17: Oh, okay. Yeah. Oh, Frank. Oh, well. So it's funny you say Frankie because Frankie.
16: No, Franking.
17: Oh, Franking. Oh, okay, never mind.
16: That's okay. Well,
17: anyways,
16: he's okay that you butchered his name.
17: Oh, I'm so sorry. I'm so sorry, Frankie.
16: No, Franking.
17: Oh, Franking. Yes. Sorry, Ryan Franking.
16: Still didn't do that.
17: I'm so tired of today. So I want to give a shout out to the IE Labor Council comms team. Phenomenal team.
16: They were listening in live.
17: They were, yeah. And they texted me that they were. And so Frankie and Eric from the Labor Council comms team, guys, they are an amazing comms team. Like when we did the Amazon strike.
16: Are they better than you?
17: I don't
16: you like that. He wasn't expecting that.
17: No, they're a really great team. Gosh, Randy, just always agitating. I'm gonna get you back. No, they're really great, and you know, every time I need something and they need something, we're there for each other mutually. And it was funny because one time I always tell people this story at the Amazon's picket line. We had not this last one, but the one before that one. There's been many. Eric's texting me like, "What time do I need to be there?" And I was like, "Well, I'm getting there at 3 a.m. because that's when the walkout's going to be. So if you guys want to get there with me, you can." And they were there 2:45 sharp. I was probably the one who was late a little bit because my cucumbers were coming off my eyes. But you know, that was a great time to just see the collaboration. And so they're a great team. Today they hosted a Labor Council comms training on how to prepare members to be media ready, to use TikTok and using these platforms to be more innovative in this time where we need to start doing more. And so,
16: Training. Yeah, yeah. And
17: shout
16: thanks
17: out
16: for
17: them.
16: Listening in live and giving us some feedback on the fly.
17: Yeah,
16: I was
17: amazing.
16: Waiting to see someone from Arizona comment on how you butchered
17: I'm sorry.
16: His
17: tell
16: name.
17: Him I said sorry.
16: He can hear you. You don't
17: oh,
16: need to
17: sorry,
16: tell him.
17: Ryan
16: he
17: Franking.
16: Can, yeah, there you go. You Franking, just did it.
17: Yeah.
16: The next part of our show is our Teamster Advantage partner for the week. And guess what? This is one of my favorite parts of the show. And it's one of my favorite programs here at the local union. We got more than 1,000 small businesses connected to our network where we advertise for free. We put out push notifications. We encourage our members to shop locally. It's always much better to shop locally than it is to shop with a big box store or one of these, you know, big corporations where money continues to get taken out of the community. And it's also a reminder of how much unions do for the community and how much we recirculate goods and services and money through the local community and making sure that money stays here and making sure that the small business community, which is, you know, really tough environment to operate in, is thriving well and as a free service, our members connect to it. And we ask these small businesses if they want to offer us a discount to do exactly that. That's what they do. And today we have Yvonne with us from Adore Flower Company. And you are a new florist in the area and you are, instead of me stealing the thunder, why don't you just introduce yourself and talk about what you do?
18: Hi, I am Yvonne from Adore Flower Co. I make flower arrangements and do weddings and events. And
16: so if you're watching, you can actually see the flowers sitting right next to her. I'm going to steal those and take them to my wife, by the way.
18: Good. so this one's a custom one, and it's made out of like a record. I melted it.
16: Oh, that's cool.
18: Yeah.
16: Good idea.
18: And
16: I heard you say that there was a record, and I was like, where does she stuff the record at?
17: Yeah.
18: It's underneath. I mean,
16: it's
18: this
16: the bowl.
18: Is a record. Yeah. So,
16: which record was it? Rolling Stones?
18: No, it wasn't anything that great. It was a dollar record, but it was like from the 80s. From like,
16: do you have records?
18: It's Born to Be Alive. Yes, I do. But good ones, so I don't want to melt those. So, yeah.
16: Funny, record players are making a comeback.
18: They are.
16: My kids, my adult children, they all have record players.
17: I have one.
16: That's crazy.
17: Yeah, I know. I think because it's like a nostalgic item. Like, for sure. I have it. I haven't put it up in my room yet because I'm scared to open it and break. It? No, I have not.
16: Okay, well, use
17: Wait,
16: it.
17: Wait, hey. I'm getting up. I'm getting, you know.
16: Do you know what a CD is?
17: Yes, I do. I actually just found out what a VHS tape was.
16: Do you know what a beta is?
17: No, I do not.
18: No, I don't. That was before my time.
17: See, exactly.
16: No.
18: Yeah, but CDs, yes.
16: Beta and VHS were in competition with each other for cassette tape, for video cassette at the same time. Beta actually had a higher quality, but VHS did a better job with the marketing and ended up bouncing Beta. Beta is actually what they recorded all the movies on, not VHS.
17: Okay.
16: Anyway, it just interesting little. I figured you wouldn't know Beta.
17: I don't know what Beta is. Yeah.
16: You remember Beta, right? There was a
19: Absolutely.
16: Beta.
19: Absolutely.
16: There was the Beta machine and the VHS machine were competing. In the 80s, in the mid 80s, early 80s with each other.
18: Were they in the car?
16: No, that was the 8-track.
18: Oh, okay.
19: Cool. And then the cassette.
16: And then the cassette tape. Mm. Yeah, Robert's looking at me like, what? What is that?
17: I learned something new every day.
16: 8-track. You ought to.
17: You know what I mean?
16: Beta, VHS, 8-track. Yeah. Look at them up.
17: Okay.
16: Oh, my God. You want to talk about 70s and 80s relived?
19: When Beta came out and VHS came out and... At one point, if you had a
16: Yvonne beta is like, this has nothing to do with my flowers.
18: I don't care.
19: It's all right.
18: It's good. But
19: if you had a beta machine, that was the better, right?
16: Yeah.
19: You were the cooler kid on the block.
16: Superior product. They were more expensive, too, though.
19: But, like you said, VHS just outspent them.
16: Their marketing killed them, you know, did a good job. So, anyway, Adore Flower Company.
18: Yeah.
16: Right?
18: Yeah. So,
16: I love how you turned that into a bowl. That is cute. Really cool.
18: So, okay. I only purchased... the roses, but the rest came from my yard. So I'm just trying to put in as much as I can from like local flowers grown. So,
17: and where are you guys located at?
18: I'm located in Yucaipa.
17: Okay, so I'm sorry, you run the operation.
18: Yeah.
17: Oh, okay, I'm sorry. Mm-hmm. Yeah. Okay. Nice. Cool. Yeah. This is really cool. And so you guys, I'm sure are
16: She's
17: busy.
16: Owner operator, flower maker.
17: Yeah.
16: And apparently record/ bowl
17: crafter
16: now. Right.
18: Well, I only did it because I was going to a radio station.
16: Right. Right. So, that's
19: what Yvonne, you walked into I a love, hornet's nest today.
18: Yeah.
17: Yeah. My favorite part is when the Teamster Advantage partners bring in like a prop because you can talk about a product, but to see it physically, I'm a visual learner, is like, is really cool. Like,
16: when you get a record player.
17: Amazing.
16: That's it.
18: Totally.
16: I don't even know why, you know, we've not thought about that until just now. See, okay. You came in and you just popped a great idea and we need to get an upgrade with a record player. That'd this is cool. A prop.
17: Play some Nicki
16: Minaj. We'll set it right here. We'll get rid of this little switchboard thing and put a record player. So tell us about all the different spreads and stuff that you do as far as flowers and, you know.
18: I just do like centerpieces and then sometimes I'll do holiday special. There's so many options for flowers and you can go with the trend or you can do something totally custom to whoever your market is for.
16: Mm. I ordered flowers from you for Valentine's Day for my wife.
18: Yeah.
16: And by the way, she was extremely happy. She may be listening live, but they were top notch.
18: Nice.
16: Extremely good.
18: Yeah.
17: Oh, nice.
18: Yeah. So I like to keep them as fresh as possible. So I order them.
16: And they lasted almost 2 weeks.
18: Oh, good. Okay.
16: It was crazy.
18: But I have like this anxiety that they're going to die once, but they're already dead. So like, I want them so fresh.
17: Oh, it's because you pull them from...
18: Well, no,
17: roots,
18: I
17: right?
18: No, I don't pull them from the roots. That would be like messy and dirty. I cut them.
17: Okay.
18: Yeah, but I usually pre-order, and it comes in from the ports of San Diego. Oh, and there's a company that a provider that I pre-order. Mm-hmm. I like to do it that way rather than just go into a flower, you know, a big flower market and just pick, just because I know that it's bit, like the freshest it can be. And then I put it in the fridge like right away.
16: So everything else here came from your yard except for the roses.
18: Yes.
16: That is pretty cool.
18: Yeah.
16: See, you can grow stuff like this in Yucaipa.
18: Mm. Yeah. You can actually grow it anywhere if you just keep trying.
16: Oh.
18: Yeah. And you water it.
17: I don't have the patience for that.
18: Yeah. But it's totally worth it.
16: You should try to start a garden, Robert.
17: You know what's funny thing is I'm starting my little succulent
18: Oh, yeah, those are easy.
16: That's a good place to start. They're hard to kill.
17: You know, working with Randy, I'm around the clock, so it's like, it's tough. So me having a succulent, best thing ever. Robert, yeah, it's so cute.
16: Apparently Robert works at night while everybody else is sleeping.
19: You could start with cucumbers.
16: That's what everybody says.
17: Okay, no, I'll start with my cucumbers.
18: Oh, yeah,
16: you can grow them so you can use them for your eyes.
17: Yeah. You mentioned trends. What are some, like, trends? Are there any right now that are, like, people are liking?
18: Yeah, I mean, that they're liking? I think that a lot of women just go with trends. Okay. It's just, like, a natural thing. Uh-huh.
16: I'm glad a woman said that.
18: Sorry.
16: Don't apologize.
18: But it's true. You want to be, like...
16: I could not get away with saying that.
18: No. During your time, you want to be current. You don't want to be, like...
16: Oh.
18: Looking like your stuff is an old lady's, you know? But then there's people who go out of the box and do their own, like, style, and it's great, and it's beautiful. And, like, their own colors, their own style.
16: By the way, none of you ladies are old.
18: Yeah.
16: None of them.
18: No. Nobody's old.
16: Right.
18: Yeah. So serpentine is, like, this flowiness, and then there'll be, like, pops of color, and, like, it's kind of editorial. Like, it looks more like it's from Vogue.
17: Mm-hmm.
18: That's a style right now. Okay. And then there's a lot of different vases that they'll use that will be a trend.
17: Mm. What got you into, like, so my cousin actually works at a flower shop in Rialto. Okay. She's been there since, like, I don't know, when she graduated high school, I think. Mm-hmm. She's been there for a couple of years. Like, what got you into it? It was creativity. I wonder what it's
18: like for me. For you. It's always been, like, knowing about flowers and being able to go and connect with nature and see how they grow, and then also just giving arrangements. I was giving a ton of arrangements to people. And then helping with weddings. I was helping with weddings, and then I'm like, oh, I can do this.
16: You got any funny stories from a wedding?
18: Funny stories.
16: Crazy story?
18: Well, the last one, I burnt 30% of my flowers in my new fridge. And so I'm like, oh, I didn't tell the girl. But that was just a loss, you know. But I ended up using a lot of the petals for...
16: something else.
18: Yep. Just for her wedding. So,
16: oh, wow.
18: Yeah. There was one time where I was so tired, I ran over a curb, and then all my flowers and the buckets of water just filled my car with water. I don't know if that's funny, but it was terrifying,
16: I guess. It's entertaining for our listeners.
18: Yeah.
17: Yeah. Now it's funny, right? I'm sure you
16: In the moment, it's not funny.
18: In the moment, it was like, what happened? I just didn't know. But it was kind of like, it felt like I was like, in an airplane and I got in a wreck, but like, anyways, that's funny.
16: You tell the story so matter of factly. It's great.
18: Yeah, it's true. Yeah.
16: It just happened.
18: But flowers aren't really that funny. I always wanted to be a clown and be a florist because then it'd be more funny. It'd be more exciting. But
16: like, a lot of people have a phobia with clowns.
18: Oh, really?
16: Yeah. I trip out on that. I don't, but I
18: could be a happy clown.
16: A happy clown?
17: What did it for me is a couple of Halloweens ago, I want to say like maybe like, I think it was like 4 years ago probably, there was in the IE specifically, there was like this thing going around, it was viral, that there were killer clowns out in the streets. Whether it was true or real, you guys remember that?
18: I do.
17: Whether it was real or not, I was scared.
18: Really?
17: I didn't want to go like outside, I didn't want to go to anything public, like I had an extreme thing. No, I watched Killer Clowns Out of Space, and I liked the movie actually. But
19: it was
17: horrible. I was scared.
16: It's It, right?
17: Oh,
19: it's It. Yeah.
16: The clown.
17: Watched that too. Yeah, yeah. So, anyways, I can't do clowns.
18: Yeah, then I won't be a clown.
17: Okay, cool. Oh boy.
16: You know what? Today is one of those shows, man.
17: It's a fun one. I think it's a fun one.
16: I had somebody here. I remember 8 tracks. Yes, we are definitely aging ourselves when we say remember an 8 track. What an 8-track was.
17: Oh, yeah.
16: An 8-track player was what predated a cassette player. A cassette player predated the CD player. Mm. So, and an 8-track was like a bigger version. And the unfortunate part about an 8-track is the 8-track clicked in the middle of the song because it ran out of tape. And it had to get to the next track. And so it would go click, click, right literally mid-song. Mm. So, but it was a tape. It wasn't like reel-to-reel. Because that all started when it was reel to reel. You get to go back, now you go back 60s, it was actually reel to reel before it was actually 8-track.
17: Well, now we have Apple Podcasts and music.
16: It's all digital now. But did you know that the digital part of music, you actually lose a lot of the sound?
17: Really?
16: A lot of the sound. The sound quality, the best sound quality you can get is actually a record, a high quality record. Second is a CD, a high quality CD, having the right CD. Mm-hmm. And then it really degrades digital sound. You actually don't get to hear as much quality in the sound when it's digital. Anyway,
17: I know that.
16: Again, we somehow have floated away from our Teamster Advantage partner here. Anything you'd like to close on talking about? You know, first of all, what's the discount that our members get? 15% off?
18: Yeah, 15% off.
16: And you're online too, correct?
18: I am. I kind of open my shop per season. Like, it's not constantly open, but if you give me a call or a text, I can make something custom and just on a whim.
16: Do you want to give a number and a email? Excuse me, a website address for people to contact you.
18: So it's my phone number is 909-747-5221, and then my website is adoreflowerco.com, and then I'm on Instagram, and yep, that's about it.
17: Cool. We'll make sure we're promoted to our members, and I send out email blasts and stuff. So
18: cool. Thanks. Yeah. Mm-hmm.
16: Let's make sure we send out some email blasts. And she's leaving this record for you to see if you can play it on your record player.
17: Yeah, yeah.
16: Can you straighten that out and play it on your record player?
17: Probably not. I don't want to open my record player box. I told you.
16: You need to open it, and you need to use it, Robert. There's no reason to
17: use
16: it.
17: Okay, I wasn't even planning to use it. I was planning to have
16: it's
17: it look
16: decoration.
17: Cute. Yeah, like a decor.
19: Robert,
17: piece.
19: Do you know how to use it?
17: No.
16: We bought her for Christmas or a birthday or something. We bought our granddaughter a record player, a little record player. Aww. And when you push the buttons, obviously it doesn't have a technical record on it, but it, you know, it's just massive.
17: So cute.
16: A couple of the grandkids really, really love music, and they just love to dance. And so we've got these really cool videos of them playing with their little record player. And I'm just tripping out because it takes me back.
17: Ask Randall if he knows what the other one that you mentioned is. It starts with a P. What is it called?
16: The 8-track.
17: I mean, sorry, 8-track. Ask him what he
16: knows. The beta?
17: He doesn't know.
16: What are you referring to?
17: Beta, yeah. See what he says about that.
16: We will ask him. I will text him and find out today. Yvonne, thanks for coming on. Really appreciate you tolerating us moving away from your subject.
18: Thanks for having me.
16: Normally, we really do focus more on your business, and somehow today we are definitely all over the place.
18: You made it easy on me.
16: Okay.
18: Yeah.
16: As long as you enjoyed it, that's all that matters, right?
18: Yeah, I'm a quiet person, actually, so this is like pushing myself. So I'm glad to be here.
16: Adore Flower Company. Mm-hmm. 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Thanks for coming on.
18: Thank you.
16: And we appreciate your relationship with the Teamsters as well as the Teamster Advantage program and your commitment to the small business community, trying to do the best you can operate in that space. So all of you out there listening, make sure you instead of going to one of these corporate flower companies or getting your flowers at the store that, you know, certainly shouldn't go to the W store and get your flowers. 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This is the Worker Power with Randy Corcoran. We're going to take a quick break. And we'll come right back with our next guest. This is Worker Power Hour with Randy Corcoran on the Teamsters 1932 Broadcast Network. Take it away, Mark.
17: I'll do a quick photo really quick.
18: Okay, cool. Mind.
17: Yeah.
18: Oh.

0: We're back. This is the Worker Power Hour with Randy Corgan and the Teamsters 1932 Broadcast Network. Airing live from San Bernardino. Don't forget, we are always trying to be, I guess, funny here today. Like, this has been, this show today has been, a little different, but good.
1: It's been fun.
0: Yeah, we're having a good time. Oh, that's funny. I'm reading the message board over here. No, I'm not going to.
2: Oh,
0: it's about you.
2: Are you serious?
0: Yes. It's about you again.
2: Okay. It's okay. Well, thank you, James, for coming on.
3: In the green room, you guys are really going at it today.
0: Yeah, we're definitely having some fun.
2: They did, right?
3: Oh, okay.
2: Yeah. Thank you.
0: So, James, we have James here, James Herrera from Colton. He is a Colton shop steward, and I don't have your job description in front of you. Sorry for not having that. But,
3: oh, it's okay.
0: Why don't you tell me what you do, James?
3: Definitely. So, I work for the city of Colton. I've been with Colton going on 9 years. For Colton, I'm in the public works department, and we do it all.
0: Yes, you do.
3: I can honestly say we do it all. Anywhere from trimming trees to pouring asphalt, concrete, to unclogging drains, to pulling police and fire out of situations where they get caught out in the field and their vehicles are stuck, so we'll go in there and pull them out. I mean, we do it all. We definitely do it all.
0: Hey, I want to apologize to you because our guy over there on the board's playing on his phone, and he doesn't have you up on the screen.
3: Oh.
0: And he just got busted.
2: Yeah, keep it on, James. You can keep me out of the frame, Mark.
0: Cool. Yeah. There you go. We were sitting here flagging him, and James
1: was
0: looking like crazy.
1: I was getting a last-minute question about the Teamster Advantage guest.
3: Oh.
0: Not I can wait.
1: We didn't ask her where she delivers.
0: She delivers everywhere.
1: I'm in trouble. I got to
0: just say she delivers everywhere.
1: Just call her.
0: Oh, and now they're coming in to defend you. Leave Robert alone. Stop picking on him. Anyway,
2: I'm still going to go after Annabelle. It's okay.
0: Sorry,
2: her
0: James.
2: Time's coming.
0: Sorry,
3: it's
0: James.
3: All good. It's all good.
0: Sorry, James. We can't help ourselves. We got to keep getting back into this. Hey, man. You know what do you think of all those billboards?
3: I love them. I mean,
0: not just one, not two, not just three, four.
3: No,
0: we got them all rolling.
3: All the guys are excited. It's great to see that the Teamsters really, you know, helps their members like that. You know,
0: getting the community aware.
3: Definitely, it shows a lot of power, and it's a big tool for motivation. And, you know, to really, again, bring in the community. People start asking questions. We're already getting, you know, questions, you know, from the community. And so definitely they're great. I can't wait till the next ones go up. I hear we have a few lined up.
0: We sure do. So, mm-hmm. We have some fun stuff. As a matter of fact, I'd like to take this clip and make sure we send it to the decision makers in Colton. We got some good stuff on you that we'd like to put up on the billboard.
3: Definitely. We got it coming. You guys want to...
0: Some of that dirty laundry might be up on the billboard.
3: Exactly.
0: Right. We should do a graphic where it's like, you know, coming out of a washer machine or it's got to go into dirty
2: funny.
0: Laundry
2: yeah,
0: and then
2: yeah.
0: turn it into...
3: And there's a lot of dirty laundry in Colton. Yes. So.
0: Oh, yeah, there is. Colton's got some history. Definitely. So what do you like the most about being a Teamster?
3: To be honest...
0: No, lie to me, man.
3: Lie to you. No, definitely the security. You know what? I've worked for other cities who are now Teamsters, actually, but in the past weren't Teamsters. And the security that it brings, you know, being a Teamster, knowing that not just because somebody is jealous of you, they can you know, you can get reprimanded for something or you know, in the past because you're having a bad day and, you know, you make a mistake or something like that, knowing that just not one thing, they can just let you go, you know. So that security of being a Teamster is knowing that, you know, you have somebody looking out for you and making sure that there's a process to if, you know, you say you get written up.
0: Or you make a mistake.
3: Yeah,
0: it happens.
3: You're having a bad day, you know.
0: As long as it's the appropriate level of discipline versus
3: exactly.
0: them. You know, overstating it. So what's going on? You know, I know that you guys are entering negotiations right now with the city, and you know, you guys are urging people to attend City Hall, and you're basically demanding for the city to bargain in good faith, and you kind of got kind of knucklehead at the table on the other side, huh?
3: Oh, definitely, definitely. So
0: maybe I shouldn't say that right now. I've been asking for a city to pick a fight, you know,
3: and
0: for
3: we're
0: a
3: ready.
0: Few years, and we're
3: ready. We're, you know what? I think we've given the city too many chances. You guys have been great. We've been really nice.
0: Absolutely.
3: And I think it's time. It's our turn. You know. I think the city needs.
0: Yeah.
3: To
0: so don't play send
3: fair.
0: Somebody come in and start agitating.
3: Exactly. You know.
0: We're good at that.
3: Definitely. Definitely. And no, you know what? We're ready. We're ready. We're standing strong. And so I've been. so the city recently hired a lawyer to come in and bargain with us, right? Yeah. They're wasting money.
0: Burning cash exactly. on hundreds of dollars an hour to have the schlep of a lawyer to come in and bargain things.
3: Yeah. And you know,
0: so dumb.
3: So I've been in past bargainings with Colton, and I can honestly say for Tom from HR, he's the head of HR, and he, you know, when he came in, things changed. You know, it was fair. But now they have this lawyer, and I see the tables turn. You know, I seen the
0: demeanor. That's where you know we know. That's where I know you're reasonable. You just said that the person from HR is fair.
3: Mm-hmm.
0: Like, mm-hmm. if you were unreasonable, you would come in and be like, you'd just be blasting everybody.
3: Exactly.
0: Right. Instead, what you're saying is, no, you know, like, why are you sending in a henchman? Right?
3: Exactly. Exactly.
0: And man, we're the Teamsters. We're good at that. Like, you want to send
2: in? Oh, they must be scared. They must be scared.
0: Yeah. You want to send in?
3: We got lawyers too. We got lawyers right. too, right? So,
0: and we ain't sent them yet.
3: Exactly.
0: We're not going to send them.
2: James is like, right, Randy? We got lawyers.
0: we're gonna let the lawyers clean up the mess.
3: Yeah, exactly.
2: Dennis watching this right now.
0: Oh, yeah. Dennis loves to. Dennis loves this space. Yeah.
3: But you know what's great is that. So you know what? And I would even go before that. So to be honest, it started with the new director. We got a new director. This guy came in, guns blazing, right off the bat, you know, saying these are implementations that I'm going to implement. Whether you guys like it or not, it's going to happen, you know? And I'm like, he called in all the stewards, both from the Teamsters and City of Colton Water, Electric, and Wastewater, IBEW. He called us in together, right, all the stewards, and he said, these are the implementations I'm going to be making, and this is going to happen whether you guys like it or not. And right away I looked at him, have you ever even dealt with any unions? Because
0: yeah, you know, you can't do that.
3: For you to right. come in that like that way, that's ballsy, right? So by him doing that, something great came out of it, you know. After that meeting, both the stewards, me from
0: Teamsters, from all bargaining units,
3: our bargaining units came together and said, really, we can't let this guy treat us like this, right? So we came together and we pushed back and thank God we came we came ahead and all of a sudden he came apologized, saying, oh, I'm gonna stop the implementations, so don't worry about the implementations from now on. I'm gonna let HR handle that. And then, so that started something great with the other bargaining unit with IBEW, and so now we're going into negotiations, right? And I have a good relationship with the steward in IBEW, so I kind of get the feedback of what they're, you know, we talk and we you know, back and forth. So I'm getting feedback as well. And we can already see it off the back where this is going. So we are preparing ourselves for what's to come. And yesterday was the first time getting everybody together and attending the council meeting mm-hmm. and showing up strong. And
0: you had an action yesterday.
3: Definitely.
0: Huh? Yeah,
3: yes,
0: yeah.
3: Definitely. We had an action.
0: Robert got pictures at 6:59 yesterday.
2: Which, thank you for them, by the way.
3: Okay.
2: Really good pictures. You took them, right?
3: No, so it was taken with my camera phone.
2: Oh, cool.
3: But yeah, I guess Carlos sent them late at night, right?
2: Oh, super late.
0: He's in on it. This is great.
3: But
0: late at night for him, right?
3: For him. Yeah. But yeah, no.
0: Well, you guys are still at the council meeting, right?
3: Yeah, right.
0: In his defense, he was in Redlands. He was at the Redlands action. We had two actions happening at the same time.
3: So. No, yeah. Definitely. Yeah. And shout outs to Redlands. You know, I hope you know, you guys get what you deserve as well. And we're here to help out, you know. So and vice versa, you know, anybody who would like so our next council meeting is the 21st. And we're going to show up very strong with that again.
0: You know what I love about Colton is that the residents love you guys.
3: Definitely.
0: You have a great relationship with the residents. The residents care for you. You care for them.

0: past, especially on when we had situations like this come up for council meetings, you know, the community comes out in support and shows up in big numbers as well. We have great relationships with the community because when they ask us for something, you know, residents, you know, hey, you know, say we're nearby and we're, you know, doing a paving job or something like that, and a resident, you know, comes up to us, asks us questions. Hey, you know, this tree right here is the one that's lifting the concrete or lifting the asphalt. You know, we let them know the process. Hey, you know what? Okay, I'll report this to my supervisor, and my supervisor's great on, you know what, sending us out there within a week or two, getting it done. So we keep that relationship with the residents. You know, they know. Oh, you guys are the same guys who were doing asphalt. Now you guys are cutting down the tree. We're like, yeah, that's us, you know. So they see us all the time. We have that interaction. We're always talking. And even when we do attend the council meetings, a lot of the residents are asking us all the time, hey, what are you guys doing here now? Or, you know, what's going on? Or, so we have that communication.
1: Historically, when Colton was having tough economic times or times that they've been, you guys have been very reasonable. And I'll tell you, like, you know, watching the history of it for 10 years now, I've always respected the fact that the Colton members recognize that and really play fair and don't, you know, kind of act a fool when the resources aren't there. And you all have done such a great job of just kind of recognizing the moment you're in, and you should be recognized for that, especially now sending in, you know, some bully or, you know, somebody that wants to come agitate the space. Like, you know, I mean, I kind of get giggly, like, all right,
0: exactly.
1: Like, sounds like fun to me. Like,
0: yeah, exactly. You want to pick a fight. We're ready for a fight.
1: Right.
0: You know?
1: Right.
0: I mean, we are Teamsters and we know how to fight. So
1: we sure, and we like to,
0: we love to fight.
1: Right.
0: So. You're picking on the right bully.
1: So what are you looking to gain in negotiations? What's your primary focus?
0: The primary focus in negotiation is medical. That's what we're
1: making sure it's affordable,
0: on.
1: Huh?
0: Definitely making sure it's affordable, and so we received our last negotiations. You know, we didn't ask for much, and we received a pretty decent raise, but because of medical, it feels like we didn't get a raise. You know what I mean? It feels like we're,
1: if the cost of medical comes out of your pocket in a way that it impacts your raise, then it's not like getting one.
0: Exactly.
1: You're just robbing Peter to pay Paul.
0: Exactly. And that's all it is.
1: That needs to be fixed.
0: So, you know, all we're asking for is, hey, you know, pay for our medical, you know, pay for our medical, or, you know, so that it doesn't, when we actually get a raise, it feels like a raise and not like we're just trying to keep up, you know? Right. So, That's our main focus is making sure that we get that full medical. You know, we're gonna ask for a percentage, but it's nothing crazy. It's nothing like, you know, what electric, fire, PD, you know, got. And I think it's pretty reasonable, but right off the back, we can already see, you know, we can just based on the demeanor and their interactions with the bargaining unit and how the lawyer, you know, responds to our questions, we can already see where it's going, you know. But definitely that's all we're mainly asking for is that full medical.
1: You're a very active steward, and we want to thank you for that. We really appreciate, and I know that the members appreciate you that as well. You know, obviously juggling your personal life with the labor movement. What drives you to be so involved?
0: Again, I'm going to bring up the past. You know, I've worked for City of Fontana when City of Fontana didn't have a union. And I've dealt with, at that time, you know, getting passed up for promotions and stuff like that. And then I went on to work for City of Adelanto, who at the time did not also have a union, and, you know, went through situations there where, hey, if you come in and you know, they don't like you, or, you know, you make a single mistake, you better be ready because they'll let you go, you know, or seeing it for myself, you know. I went on to work for

0: City of San Bernardino Municipal Water Department. I was there for about 6 years. And again, they had an association. And just seeing how, if you were part of the association, you were able to move up quick, you know. And then me being there 5 years, holding the certifications, I was next in line. I should have been moved up a long time ago, but I kept getting passed up. And then finding out, well, because so-and-so's related, because, you know. And then I was actually part of, I was made aware of the Teamsters while I was working for City of San Bernardino. And
1: yeah, we were organizing that. You're talking about that water unit.
0: Correct.
1: Man, about 9 years ago, right?
0: Yes.
1: Yeah.
0: About 9 years ago. I was part of that, trying to bring the Teamsters in. And we fought like crazy. Pete at the time was the one helping us out. And I was a big part of that. And unfortunately, we fell short, barely, you know, but because it got dirty. They locked us out of all the other
1: yards.
0: And we couldn't get to the people and stuff like that. But we, you know, recently I heard they got union, you know, they're union now. But, yeah, so I was a big part of that. And, you know, knowing that the city of Colton was Teamsters, that's what, you know, made me go ahead and move over to city of Colton. It helped me make that decision to work for Colton. And to be honest, it's been great. And the Teamsters are great. And we're ready for what they come at us with.
1: Yeah, I'm being told that retiree medical's on the table too. Like you're bargaining for retiree medical.
0: Yes, definitely. Yeah. Retiree medical it's on the table, and I think
1: It's crazy that we've entered a space with working people where we're the employers. I just don't understand why employers don't automatically pay 100% of healthcare. And I mean, I'm obviously, what I'm saying is what I don't understand. I understand because they're being greedy. But if you pride yourself on taking care of your workforce, take care, pay the 100% of their health care, and pay the retiree medical. Those are the two most valuable things.
0: Exactly.
1: It's more valuable than money. Mm-hmm. It's more valuable than a bunch of dollars, because those two things with health care, a good health care plan being 100% paid, and having a good, robust retiree medical program, you, in a time of need, when your health care or a family member's health is in, you know, jeopardy, or mm-hmm. there's a challenge, you're not going to be faced with a financial dilemma on top of it.
0: Exactly.
1: There's a whole bunch of reasons why we've entered this space in America, and I talk about them on the shows over and over again. You know, corporations have convinced the working class to not prioritize this stuff, and then you find out about it too late when you're sick,
2: right?
1: Or when something happens. And as what I'm proud of is that our team and our members as a whole and our stewards are recognizing how important this is, a primary issue. Mm-hmm. And that, you know, hearing you say, yeah, you know, we want some increases and stuff, but you know, really want to make sure that healthcare is where it needs to be, and that retiree medical is where it needs to be.
0: Definitely.
1: Those two things are so valuable down the road for years and years, and also future generations.
0: Exactly.
1: To make sure that you don't get driven into poverty when you're at your most vulnerable.
0: Exactly.
1: At your most vulnerable. So imagine, you know, we're obviously younger than this, except for Mark over there. shots fired, right? You know, imagine being in your late 50s, early 60s, hitting a healthcare crisis, hitting a challenge in that situation, or a family member does, and you know, you have to retire or you are retired. How are you going to deal with the impact of that financial impact unless you have something robust that's going to take care of it?
0: Exactly. No,
1: we can't predict that. No worker can predict that.
0: No.
1: And way too many of them run into that challenge. That's why it's so darn important to prioritize it now. Especially, I mean, you look like you're in your 40s, right?
0: Yes.
1: Yeah. So, like, prioritizing it now is so valuable. Fortunately for me, when I was 18, 19 years old, I came into a Teamster group that, I mean, they damn near beat me up over the issue in the sense of, you better be this way. And if it's not this way, man, you know, you're going to have hell to pay, right? Like, yeah. Like they were real aggressive about it on my first, you know, my first few weeks.
0: Yeah.
1: And I've always respected that. And it made me pay attention to it just immediately. And as a result, I've then paid it back by making sure that as I represent, I do the same thing, right?
0: Exactly.
1: That many of those individuals have now passed because, mm-hmm. you know, that's 30 some years ago.
0: Yeah.
1: They were older. They were in their 50s at the time. And
0: so they understood that this is what's needed.
1: Correct. Know? And they also understood that it was important to educate that young buck in the door.
0: Exactly.
1: And making sure that that generation coming in the door understands it. So I'm so proud of the fact that I'm hearing you have this conversation right now, because a lot of times somebody in their 40s is just focused on getting a few more bucks in their pocket and they're not paying attention to how it's getting pulled out of the back pocket because of higher healthcare costs or not making sure that a certain amount is put away to make sure that retiree medical is taken care of.
0: And this comes from feedback from, old friends that retired. You know, it's even from our own city, you know, people who've had medical condition who have medical conditions retired, you know, and I get that feedback like, man, I wish, you know,
1: I wish I had this.
0: I wish I was covered this way, you know, because so much of it's coming out of my pocket this is why I'm in this bad living situation. So I definitely see how important it is. And that's the same thing I'm doing with all our newer employers, all the young guys, is letting them know like, hey, in the future, right now, it might not affect you so much, but in the future, who knows, you're going to want to start a family. You'll get married, you'll have kids, and you'll understand how important it is to make sure you're covered the right way.
1: Yeah. I'm going to give you a pretty crazy statistic on the retiree medical. In my 401k plan that I have as an individual, the program that it has in the system actually has a projection of what the expected cost of healthcare per month is.
0: Mm-hmm.
1: And so it's part of like the tile, you know, the display,
0: yeah, display
1: when I'm in the system. And although I'm not in that bucket because I'm a union, you know, in the union,
0: exactly.
1: And we have a retirement plan and we have all these things that obviously we bargain for.
0: That helps, definitely.
1: My numbers aren't accurate there because what it's doing is it's giving me what the average person's facing.
0: Exactly.
1: And it basically is telling me to project $2,400 a month for healthcare.
0: Wow.
1: When you retire.
0: Wow.
1: So now I know that as an advocate in this space, I know that because this is a job that we do.
0: Definitely.
1: For me, it's great to see that because unfortunately, the average person is not paying attention to that.
0: Yeah.
1: How do you deal with that, especially if you have to retire early?
0: Yes.
1: If
0: exactly.
1: you run into a situation where you got to retire pre-65,
0: definitely.
1: Right.
0: Yes.
1: So hearing you drill down on that right now and being so passionate about it it makes me proud. It makes me happy. Makes me recognize that all this work that we've done is actually working.
0: Too. No, definitely.
1: That education is happening.
0: Yeah.
1: But also seeing you, you know, being in the spirit of that fight to make sure that others understand it too. Great job.
0: Thank you. Appreciate it.
1: Because when you retire and you move on, there's going to be another generation behind you that's going to benefit because you laid the pathway.
0: And that's why I tell these guys, you know, my coworkers, just like, it's not just about us right now. It's about what's coming down the line. The future.
1: A retiree teamsters. Right now who is on retiree medical and whose wife has gone through cancer treatment and paid $10 to take care of all this stuff over the last year is texting me right now, right now, live listening, saying, amen. Amen to healthcare. Amen to retiree medical. Like,
0: definitely.
1: And essentially saying thank you for broadcasting this subject, right? Thank you for saying this. Like, that is somebody I know personally that is benefiting from this exact situation that we're talking about, that recognizes they don't have to pay. It's not bankrupting them. They're not having to sell their house. They're
0: exactly.
1: not having to, you know, it's not changing their lifestyle in a sense of the financial situation. They're adjusting to it in what they're having to deal with as far as the healthcare challenge and managing that in the household. But as a retiree, an early retiree, to be able to manage that is precious. And we have got to get more working people in that space.
0: Definitely.
1: And thank you for fighting for that, because you're fighting to have what that person's benefiting from right now. And I know how passionate he is about this subject. He actually wrote me a very long, a few months back, he wrote me a very long letter about this subject and how happy he was that it's being discussed. And so I'm sure he's even more proud. I'm getting goosebumps right now. He's even more proud to hear this coming from you, because he knows that it gives him hope that someone else is going to be in that bucket too, versus it being taken away.
0: No, definitely. No, that's our main focus right now. That's our main fight is making sure that everybody's covered the right way.
1: He just sent me, chemo was $170,000 per month, and he paid nothing.
0: That's great. That's good. That's what we're
1: hoping
0: for.
1: We save lives.
0: That's what we want.
1: We save lives.
0: Definitely.
1: That is what that's why we build these things now.
0: No, definitely.
1: Is to fix that. Because imagine if he didn't have that healthcare.
0: Yeah. I mean, you hear all these horrible stories, you know, of people going through
1: it. They die.
0: You know, definitely.
1: They literally die over it.
0: It's sad.
1: Because they can't afford it.
0: It's sad. It's very sad. And we need that, you know. And that, I think that's what it's one of, you know, that's a big motivation right now is making sure that's what we get, you know. And I think we're on the right path. I think our guys are ready, you know. We're motivated, we're excited, and you know, we're gonna make it happen. We're gonna make it happen.
1: Well, great job. You know, you got any funny stories that you can share, you know, around Colton?
0: Funny. Oh, there's so many funny stories.
1: A cat in a tree, you know, a sidewalk, you know. You know, I know I just threw this at you real quick. Yeah. So you're going through your memory bank trying to pull stuff. But
0: no, definitely.
1: Believe me, we've heard some really funny stories on the air when we've actually heard some really, really funny stuff here that's, you know, kind of shocked us. But any good stories, any cool stories? I mean, obviously, you just talked about how a resident, you know, tells you about something and come, you know, you go fix it and they come back to you and they show appreciation. That's a good story too. You got one that sticks out to you?
0: I can say a funny story.
1: Yeah. I always love funny stories.
0: So, and this is true. So I had just started with the city of Colton. Me and a coworker, shout out to JR. We started at the same time. And, so we were running the weekend program, the work release program, you know, and,
1: Weekenders,
0: correct. So we were at work, and all of a sudden we hear, you know, out in the distance, someone calling out my coworker, Junior. And, you know, we just hear, Junior, loud, you know. So we turn around, and we see that it's one of our coworkers who, I guess he forgot to put the truck on park, and so he left it on neutral. So unfortunately, the coworker was trying to stop the truck, but he fell, you know.
1: And now he's yelling, someone else got to stop it.
0: Someone else is going to stop it. And my coworker, Junior, I've never seen him run so fast. I mean, he took off running, and he dove into that truck and was able to put it on park just, I would say, inches before it took out a side of the building. So that was funny. That was definitely one funny story that we never forget, and we always tell around the city yard, and it makes everybody crack up. It's definitely just because of the way it happened, how, you know, unfortunately the coworker who forgot to put the truck on, you know, it took him out. Like, he literally fell, and
1: pushed him out of the vehicle. Yeah,
0: he was on the ground. Yeah. Junior. So,
1: help,
0: you know, that's, yeah, exactly. That's one.
1: Junior, the rescue.
0: Definitely.
1: Hopefully, Junior's listening.
0: Yeah, you know, hopefully he's listening.
1: He's laughing.
0: Get a kick out of
1: him. Remembering. We actually had that happen right here on Sierra Way. A security guard across the way did that. Got out. Car went down that embankment there. Smashed right into the building here.
0: Ooh.
1: Took out. I mean, just took out the wall.
0: Oh, wow.
1: And yeah, well, obviously
0: here
1: got
0: into,
1: it repaired.
0: Into,
1: yeah.
0: Oh, wow.
1: Yeah. Yeah. Right. Literally right here on Sierra Way, on the Sierra Way side of the building.
0: Yes, on the Sierra Way.
1: Yeah. Smashed right into the building. And I get this call in the middle of the night and I see this car stuck in the building. And I'm like, what the hell happened? How does that happen?
0: So anyway. it rolled from
1: yeah, it rolled from the other side down that hill, that embankment, went right across Sierra Way and smashed right in the side of the building.
0: Oh, yeah. Man. But yeah, so that's, we definitely have a lot of funny situations at work. You know, that's one thing that we do keep is, you know, the guys at work, we get along great. And, you know, we're, again, thanks to the Teamsters, they love when Carlos goes down there with the swag, and you know, you guys do a lot for us, the barbecues and the in and out trucks. So I think that's what keeps us going, definitely.
1: Yeah, well, you know, we appreciate the work that you do. Maybe you know, your employer doesn't always tell you that. We will definitely remind you, and we will definitely remind the community. That's why we do the billboards and we have the radio show and we kind of do all these. Sometimes you have to talk about the things that you do to remind others, because it kind of gets taken for granted. You know, the example I always give is water. Like, you know, water gets piped into every house and it goes out of almost every house. Mm-hmm. Like, and you know,
0: definitely
1: if you don't understand how infrastructure is built and you are responsible for making sure infrastructure works.
0: Exactly.
1: And you take that for granted. Mm-hmm. So generations have taken it for granted, because a little more than 100 years ago, we didn't have any of that.
0: Exactly.
1: And it costs a little bit of money. So you got to pay tax dollars for you to have a road. Mm-hmm. You know, yeah, okay, maybe there's a pothole every now and then. Someone will come out and fix it. And, you know, most of the potholes get fixed. You never even knew they were there because they actually got fixed.
0: Exactly.
1: I know you only complain about the ones you hit. But the water flows every day. Yep. The water goes away every day. The electricity comes in every day. The electricity gets utilized every single day. Mm-hmm. You know, all these resources that happen on a regular basis within our community, you individuals are the ones that are making sure it's delivered. And, you know, you should be respected for that. And you should retire in dignity. You should have good health care. And not just because you do that work. Every worker should.
0: Exactly.
1: That's the Teamsters, our motto has always been every worker should have exactly what we're talking about right now. If all working people had this, imagine the position that we would be in. So thanks for coming on the show. Any last thoughts before I close out the show?
0: I just want to let all of the city of Colton know that, you know what? We got to show up strong. The 21st of April is the next council meeting. I'm asking for the community to come out and support as well. You know, all we're asking for is what we deserve, and that's a fair contract. So we're looking forward to that.
1: We're building worker power in the Inland Empire. And how we build worker power in the Inland Empire, we're doing exactly what we're talking about right now with James here, is our members are making this community run, making it operate. We're talking to our friends. We're talking to our family. We're talking to our neighbors. And we're explaining to them how they can build worker power. Because if they were in a union too, and they had a union contract, and they had all these things that we're talking about, you know, our community would be a whole lot stronger and a whole lot, you know, more money would be flowing for goods and services every single day. And we're building it with our billboards and our buses, and a radio show, and making sure that the message gets out. We're knocking on doors, and we're occupying every part of the community and making sure that workers understand that when they build worker power, they're going to be successful. This is Randy Corgan and the Worker Power Hour. Yeah, I blew my.
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1: 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And congratulations to their new editor and longtime friend, Rachel Gustafson, who has been assigned as editor of both the Yucaipa News Mirror and the Redlands Community News. The Redlands Community News, your local news, just the way you like it.
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6: NBC News Radio, I'm Jim Roop. The USS Iran attacked three of its Navy ships in the Strait of Hormuz. CENTCOM saying it intercepted the attacks, calling them unprovoked. In response, the U.S. targeted sites in Iran, but NBC's Richard Engel reports Iran's pushing a different angle.
7: Iran tells a similar story, but in reverse. Iran says that it was the United States that began this attack and that Iran responded and called it a ceasefire. Interestingly, the Iranians did not, however, say that the ceasefire was over. They didn't say that this was the end of diplomacy. And U.S. Central Command put out a statement saying it does not seek an escalation.
6: This comes after a Wall Street Journal report that the Trump administration's plan to have the U.S. Navy escort cargo ships through the strait could restart soon. The meeting between President Trump and Brazil's president at the White House was unexpectedly closed to the press. Trump was expected to give on-camera comments with President Luiz Inácio Lula da Silva, but instead, he posted on Truth Social that the meeting went well, adding the two discussed many topics, including trade and specifically tariffs. The new GOP-drawn congressional map in Tennessee has been signed into law by Republican Governor Bill Lee. Republicans passed the new law, and Lee signed it today, all on the same day, giving Republicans a strong chance of picking up another House seat. It comes following the Supreme Court's ruling striking down Louisiana's map for what it called unconstitutional gerrymandering, relying too much on race. Alligator Alcatraz might be closing its doors. According to a report from the New York Times, Florida and the Trump administration are in talks to shut down the migrant detention facility in the Everglades. The talks reportedly are centered around the high cost of operating that detention camp. Jim Roop, NBC News Radio.
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6: Anthropic is announcing a new deal with Elon Musk's SpaceX. As part of the agreement, Anthropic will get access to more than 300 megawatts of computing capacity at the company's Colossus One data center in Memphis, Tennessee. The deal comes despite Musk being a vocal critic of Anthropic, and the company expressed interest in working with SpaceX to develop multiple gigawatts of computing capacity in space. Anthropic says the deal will directly improve capacity for its paid Claude Pro and Claude Max subscribers. Depositions in the Ohio State University wrestling civil lawsuit are now public. Former student wrestler and attorney Rocky Ratcliffe says university leaders swept sexual abuse allegations against physician Richard Strauss under the rug. In those recently released documents, Ratcliffe calls it a don't ask, don't tell situation. Meanwhile, former OSU athletic director Andy Geiger testified that he believes Representative Jim Jordan, a former Ohio State assistant wrestling coach, probably knew Strauss was abusing wrestlers. The Theodore Roosevelt Presidential Library is in its final stretch.
8: I believe again that the American people are as a whole capable of self-control and of learning by their mistakes.
9: That is a recording Roosevelt made in 1912. Whether his faith in the electorate was justified may be open to debate. What isn't a source of division is that the library is set to open July 4th in Medora, North Dakota. State leaders expect to draw thousands of visitors from around the country and the world. What might you learn during a visit? TR had a bullish hope for future presidents.
8: The leader for the time being, whoever he may be, is but an instrument to be used until broken and then to be cast aside.
9: I'm Michael Kastner.
6: The city of Detroit's getting a professional women's hockey team. The league announcing the Motor City will get an expansion team for the 2026-27 season. The first jerseys will likely say just Detroit across the front. Jim Roop, NBC News Radio.
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12: Hey, top of the Friday to you. Shabbat Shalom, Jumma Mubarak, TGIF, whatever it is for you. It's the beginning of the weekend for us. And looking forward to it. I hope you're having a fine Friday. We've got a lot to talk about today. How right-wing billionaires created a phony movement and used it to rob America blind. Also, is America becoming a giant with a limp? And did Trump and Hegseth lie about crushing Iran? In the second hour of our program, Donald Trump rips 27,000 children from their parents. He must be so proud of himself. And why is Bezos' paper crusading against taxing billionaires? Think it could have anything to do with the paper being owned by a billionaire? And could carrying extra weight be shrinking your brain? This is surprising new research. In the third hour of our program, the court slams tariffs as a manufacturing boom disappears. We'll get into the state of our economy, as it were. But my op-ed today, my daily take at HartmanReport.com, which you can get in your inbox, in your email inbox every day for free, HartmanReport.com. How right-wing billionaires created a faux movement, a phony movement, fake movement, and used it to rob America blind. You know, for decades, many of us, Democrats, people on the left, whatever, suspected what's now being confirmed in plain English by a Trump insider. Ashley St. Clair, she's 27 years old. She's the mother of one of Elon Musk's children. And as such, she became a social media star, over a million followers on X, a huge platform. She was the Turning Point USA brand ambassador. She became one of MAGA's most visible young women. And she's decided, for whatever reason, I mean, there's speculation and, Elon not treating her right or something. Who knows? But she's decided to blow the lid off this whole thing. In a series of TikTok monologues in a recent feature in the Washington Post, she described in detail how the Republicans' right-wing influencer economy actually works. And the bottom line, she says, roughly 99% of the right-wing influencers out there are being subsidized, are being paid. She says some Republican consulting firms run platforms where wealthy donors and Republican political operatives can list influence campaigns, and independent influencers can basically bid on them, say, oh, yeah, I'll pitch that in my podcast if you give me $5,000. And there's no disclosure on any of this because the content is, quote, political. And the Supreme Court keeps saying political speech has protections that commercial speech doesn't. In commercial speech, for example, you know, if I was to try to sell you a widget, hey, I've got a new widget here. If you use this widget, you'll never get cancer, right? That's a lie. And so if I was to do that, you know, I could get fined. I could even go to jail. But if I said, hey, Donald Trump has a brand new program that's going to make sure that you don't get cancer, even if it was a lie, there's nothing that can be done because that's, quote, political speech, according to the Supreme Court. But the problem is that these people are actually being paid to say these things. So this isn't just political speech. This is an economic deal. And as such, it can be regulated. This is a real problem because, you know, you get a couple of dozen major influencers, you know, the big talk shows, the big podcasts out there saying something, and they're all saying it. And then all the thousands of smaller influencers, the ones across social media, the local talk radio hosts on the 1,500 right-wing radio stations all across America, there's hundreds of them. I go to the convention, the Talkers Convention in New York, about every other year. Usually end up debating them on a stage. Excuse me, you can find all that living over on YouTube. Pardon me. Bit of a cold here today. But anyhow, the small-time guys see the big-time guys all focusing on one particular message each day, or you know, at the most three, and they think that this is an organic process, and they jump on the bandwagon. And this, and then what happens is the mainstream media picks it up, and pretty soon you got, you know, a full-blown, quote, movement. And, you know, I mean, you know, if this sounds familiar, we saw this in 2024 when the Biden Justice Department indicted Tenet Media for funneling $10 million from Putin to right-wing influencers, including Tim Pool, Benny Johnson, and Dave Rubin, who are still, you know, major platform right-wing influencers. One right-wing influencer was paid reportedly paid $400,000 a month plus a $100,000 signing bonus. Again, money coming from the Kremlin. The breaking point, the broader point still stands. This entire system is saturated with covert money. I told the story on the air yesterday. I repeat it. Back in the early 2000s, I had a friend who was a right wing, or an acquaintance who was a right wing talk show host. He was a reasonable guy. He just, you know, he was well paid for what he did, and he'd be the first to tell you. And he told me how he would organize a dozen or so speeches to local high schools, around his state. And every time he did one, he'd get a $20,000 check from one of these right-wing foundations as a speaking fee. And it was really just their way of subsidizing him. And according to Ashley St. Clair, you know, Musk's baby mama, 99% of the right-wing influencers out there are getting this kind of spiffing. We know that, you know, Heritage gave $1 million to Rush Limbaugh, gave $1 million to Sean Hannity. I mean, you know, this stuff is fairly well documented. So, and it was characterized as advertising, right? So none of this came out of nowhere, right? This all started with the Powell memo back in 1971, and then Nixon put Powell on the Supreme Court, and promptly the Supreme Court ruled that it's okay to bribe politicians. I mean, there was the Buckley and Bilotti decisions, and the corporations could do it too. Joseph Kerr took that to heart and seeded the Heritage Foundation. Richard Mellon Scaife, Bradley, Koch, Ulane, the Sade families, all, you know, they're just pouring money into these things. And that same network continues to pour money into this right-wing machine. And then, of course, you got Rupert Murdoch, and then you got Elon Musk with Twitter. And, you know, when you look back and, you know, what is it that they're pitching? I find this particularly fascinating. Here are their pitches. Number one, working-class white people should be afraid of their black and Hispanic neighbors. Number two, women in the workplace are stealing jobs from white men. Number three, gay and trans people are coming for your kids. Number four, low or no taxes on billionaires will trickle down to average working people. Number five, deregulation will lower prices instead of raising them. Six, fossil fuels are essential and climate science is a hoax. And finally, Russia and Israel are our friends, while Canada, Germany, and France are our enemies. I mean, this is a deliberately constructed fog of lies and grievances. And it has just one purpose, to keep us at each other's throats so they can continue to rob us blind without our noticing. I mean, the Rand Corporation, I've often cited this figure from about a decade ago, where the Rand Corporation found that from the beginning of the Reagan presidency up until about a decade ago, roughly $50 trillion had been transferred from the pockets, homes, paychecks, pensions, you know, everything else of average working people into the money bins of the morbidly rich. Well, they updated that last year. by a guy named Carter Price, working for Rand. They updated it. Now it's $79 trillion. If I said billion, I meant trillion. $79 trillion that the morbidly rich have taken from you and me, from average working people, and moved into their money bins. In 2023 alone, the last year we have numbers for, it was $3.9 trillion that the morbidly rich got from you and me in this transfer of wealth. That's enough to give every working person in America a $32,000 a year raise. And meanwhile, as we're handing all this money to the Elon Musks and Mark Zuckerbergs of the world and Jeff Bezoses of the world, while we're doing that, we're the only developed country in the world without a national healthcare system. We're the only developed country in the world where you go broke going to college. We're the only developed country in the world who's, you know, under assault, whose healthcare system is under assault, whose infrastructure is crumbling. We're falling behind Europe and China in a clean energy transition that's going to be necessary not only to have independence from oil, but also to stop fossil fuel. So these guys, they manufacture rage so that the billionaires can keep robbing us. So, you know, Ashley Sinclair has done us a great favor. She's laid out exactly how it works. Not like it was a surprise or a shock or even a big secret, but at least it's now public. So the next time somebody in your life, you know, puts forward some viral piece of right-wing propaganda, just ask them, do you know who's paying for that? Odds are it's a billionaire or a big corporation. I'll be right back.
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0: This is George Byron Koch. 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

0: There you go. Is Trump becoming a giant with a limp? That's how Chinese analysts are now describing the United States. Since the Iran war began in late February, America has burned through about half of our long-range stealth cruise missiles and fired off 10 times our annual Tomahawk purchases. Beijing's military thinkers are watching, and they're not impressed. They say if Washington can't crush Iran quickly, it certainly can't defend Taiwan against China. Retired Colonel Yi Gang says the war, quote, diminished the U.S. military's ability to project combat power. Former Global Times editor Hu Xun sees America on the verge of losing every piece on the chessboard. Trump heads into next week's summit with Xi Jinping, holding far fewer cards than he expected. When you empty your arsenal in someone else's desert, you don't intimidate the next superpower. And this is exactly what has happened here. Donald Trump has just pissed away our hard power and our soft power by gutting USAID. It's amazing the damage this man has done to this country. It's as if Vladimir Putin gave him instructions. Meanwhile, did Trump and Hegseth lie about crushing Iran? Apparently, yes. A leaked CIA analysis published by the Washington Post shows Iran can withstand the U.S. blockade for 3 to 4 months before serious economic hardship hits that nation. Tehran still holds about 75% of its mobile missile launchers and 70% of its missile stockpiles. Most underground storage facilities are back online, and Iran is assembling new missiles. Compare that to Defense Secretary Pete Hegseth crowing in March that Iran's military had been wiped out and rendered useless. Connecticut Senator Chris Murphy says the administration, quote, lied through their teeth. Trump quietly told Congress last week the war was over, dodging the 60-day War Powers Act deadline. Although the War Powers Act also says you can't bomb somebody unless they first bombed you. So he's been in violation of it all along. The guy is a war criminal, as is Netanyahu. Meanwhile, taxpayers shelled out $70 billion for the first 60 days, $1.2 billion every single day. They sold us a lie, and we're paying in blood and treasure. And we've been here before, friends. I mean, this is the story of, remember the Maine, the USS Maine? You know, this was McKinley lying us into a war. So, as I recall, it was McKinley lying us into a, well, really, it was Frederick Remington and William Randolph Hearst. Hearst, you know, sent this famous letter to Remington saying, give me the pictures and I'll give you the war. Remington was in Cuba at the time. The USS Maine was a warship in Havana Harbor, and it blew up. It didn't sink, but it blew up because the boiler room blew up. It had nothing to do with being attacked, but, you know, hey. So we got that, and then you got Vietnam, you know, first Robert McNamara lied to Lyndon Johnson. That lasted about 2 weeks, and then Johnson, having had repeated that lie, was stuck with it, and so we ended up with the Vietnam War. And then Nixon lied and told us he had a secret plan to end it, which won him the 68 election, and then he lied on that, and he lied again in 72, saying he still had a secret plan. Bush and Cheney lied to us about Iraq and Afghanistan. I mean, look at all the dead Americans. I think you might be able to throw Harry Truman in there with the Korean War, too. That was also not authorized by Congress. Eventually, he got a congressional authorization for a police action. But, you know, these are wars. This is just nuts. We got to do something about this. It's not right. So what's on your mind? It's Anything Goes Weekend. I'll pick up your calls on the other side of the break. It's 27 minutes past the hour.
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3: 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This is not the Founding Fathers' vision. It's time we rebooted something bigger than our computers. It's time we rebooted the American dream. We must restore the thriving, prosperous days we once had. And my new book, Rebooting the American Dream, explains exactly what we need to do. 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
1: The American middle class is on its deathbed. 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
0: Welcome back, 34 minutes past the hour. Picking up your calls. Hey, what's on your mind today? It's Anything Goes Weekend. CC in Northbrook, Illinois. Hey, CC, what's up?
2: Happy Friday, Tom.
0: Thank you. Back at you. So,
2: beautiful day here in Chicago area. I have a question that's puzzling me. With Trump and this 35% that he seems to just hover around all the time. And I can't, that number just bothers me because I think he probably should be in the lower 20s to me. But I was wondering if you could explain who is this 35%? Is that all Confederacy? I'm just kind of puzzled because that's a troubling number to me. I just, hoping you can share some light on that number. And on another tip, Tom, I was thinking, just sitting here watching you, you remind me of when I was younger. I used to watch the guy, he used to be on TV, Mr. Rogers. And for some reason, I'm at the other, you know, I watched Sesame Street and Mr. Rogers, all that same thing. And I'm looking at you, and I'm like, I'm 60 years old. You kind of remind me of Mr. Rogers, the political version. I mean, it's kind of funny, but I'm just sorry.
0: I don't take that as a compliment.

0: But
1: back to the point. Back to the point.
0: Yeah. Well, thank you. Thank you, CeCe. So I just asked one of the AI machines, what are the weird things that 20 to 30% of Americans believe? And roughly a quarter of Americans say that they think the sun revolves around the earth, which we all know is not right. It's the other way around. Galileo figured that out, I think. About 20 to 30% say vaccines cause autism. About a quarter have said the election, the 2020 election was stolen. And roughly the same percentage of people, 20 to 30%, believe the moon landing was faked, climate change is a hoax, Barack Obama was born outside the United States, the government knew about 9/11 in advance, reptiles or alien forces secretly influence world events, chemtrails are deliberate government spraying programs, COVID vaccines contain microchips, and the earth is flat. Of government, around the quarter of the country can't identify the country that America fought against in the Revolutionary War. 25% of Americans don't know we fought against England. 20% of Americans are unable to identify the United States on a world map. I mean, you know, it just goes on and on. Pardon me. So I think, CeCe, what's going on is we've got and roughly a third of Americans are illiterate, you know, or functionally illiterate.
1: Oh, goodness.
0: So there you go.
1: I did not know that. That's a huge number.
0: Yeah.
1: In 2026.
0: Yeah, it is.
1: So what you're saying, summary, is just that number is just going to be there based on ignorance.
0: Yeah, it's a combination of two things. You've got a fair number of stupid or uneducated or badly informed people or people who just don't follow, you know, current events in the news. And that probably accounts for about half of Trump's base, or the people who say Trump is doing a good job. And the other half are people who think that Trump is doing a good job because he's, you know, arresting and locking up brown and black people and, you know, basically turning us into a fascist nation. They're down with fascism. I mean, you know, don't forget, there were a lot of Germans out there in the streets cheering Hitler on early on.
1: Yeah, okay. I thank you for that, Tom, and... Hey, if don't wear a red sweater anytime soon because I'm gonna have some Alzheimer's issues going.
0: The good news to all this, CeCe, is that you know that roughly 30% that continue to support Trump are probably largely unreachable and probably largely irrelevant, you know, in the grand scheme of things. I mean, the people who actually thought that he might. You know, who believed his, I'm an outsider, I'm going to shake up D.C., I'm the guy who's going to fix problems. You know, those people don't believe him anymore because they've seen that he was just lying to them. And, you know, this is where you get Abraham Lincoln's famous quote, you can fool some of the people some of the time. You can fool all the people some of the time. You can fool some of the people all of the time. But you can't fool all of the people all of the time. And Trump thought he could, and reality is intervening. So, CeCe.
1: Okay, we got it now.
0: Yeah, thanks for the call.
1: Thank you.
0: Good talking to you.
1: Have a good day.
0: Yeah, you too. Jessica in Chicago. Hey, Jessica, what's up?
2: Hi, Tom. Thank you for all your incredible work. And CeCe, my husband won't let me wear my red bowl hat. He won't let me wear the bowl's hat. So anyway.
0: Well, that's not because it makes you look like Mr. Rogers.
2: He was a great guy.
0: Yeah.
2: So that was a huge compliment. Iran hasn't invaded another country in over two centuries. So the idiot Trump can't just destroy our country. He has no mercy. What he's doing, he's going globally. And so a third of fertilizer hasn't been able to pass through the strait. And what that means, it will cause 30% less crop yield. And so the idiots Trump and Hegseth will be responsible for starving 45 million this year. 45 million this year will face starvation because of them. And, yeah.
0: And the rest
2: idiot
0: of us will face
2: no
0: higher prices.
2: Empathy. Oh, he doesn't even get what's going on.
0: Yeah.
2: He's causing hunger around the world. But, Tom, I was watching Al Jazeera News, and a former official from Obama administration, his name was Charles Cooper. in, and he thinks Trump wants to ask Xi for help when he goes to China. He thinks he wants to ask Xi to talk to Iran.
0: Yeah.
2: And he thinks, China has never been for this war. They have tested out, stopped this war. So
0: wouldn't surprise me, though, if what comes out of this is that China does intervene in a way that helps out Trump. It'll be interesting to see because, the Saudis pulled their support because Trump 6 weeks ago at the Saudi-sponsored event said, I never thought I'd have MBS kissing my ass, but there he is. He's kissing my ass now. And it pissed off Saudi Arabia. So when Trump wanted to do his Project Freedom thing last week, the Saudis said, you can't use our air bases and get the hell out of the Bin Salman air base. We don't want to be a target of Iran anymore. By the way, I would add, if I may, just correct you, Jessica. You said Iran hasn't attacked another country in 200 years. I would argue that,
2: and I
0: don't mean to be, backing Netanyahu or anything like this, but I would argue that their vigorous support of Hamas, Hezbollah, and the Houthis have effectively, at the very least, interfered with the internal politics of other countries, and with Hezbollah
2: Israel. I would argue that since self-defense, Israel has two activists in prison. They stole them. They kidnapped them. They took them 600 miles.
0: Yeah, from the flotilla.
2: Yeah. And they won't let them go, and they won't let them have a hearing. So I would argue that Israel is so awful, that is self-defense. But I know that October thing really caused... And I believe that he wanted that. I think that you said he could have stopped that in hours. And so what I'm going to say now won't really matter. I feel terrible for the Iran soccer team. They're wishing to go to the World Cup, and they put out this little Lego video with the little Iranian soccer players. And it's sad to me. I played soccer in high school, junior and senior year, and I know exactly that's devastating for those soccer players.
0: Yeah.
2: And they were supposed to play in the U.S. Even if they would have been to play in Mexico or Canada, they probably could never travel anyway.
0: They just want to play soccer. They're not politicians. Good points, Jessica. Thank you very much. Mike in Fairfax, Virginia. Hey, Mike, what's on your mind today?
3: Yeah, Tom. I'm a retired analyst, Mike, on Substack. Retired Iranian Pentagon analyst. Okay, I want to give some insight on the Washington Post article about the intelligence report. Basically, they said it was a confidential report. That means it's not an Iranian assessment. It's totally our assessment. Because if we actually stole the information from Iran, saying what they believe they could withstand in terms of the blockade, it would be much higher classification than confidential. Mm-hmm. So that's basically just based on regular economic data.
0: Or spy satellites and all that kind of stuff.
3: Use.
0: I mean, we've got a lot of resources.
3: Yeah, we do, but economics, you don't use satellites, basically.
0: Yeah,
3: you may do the harvest or something like that with satellites, but beyond that, you really can't do much with satellites for economic data.
0: I see.
3: Okay, second of all, you basically, when they said that the other report said that they had restored their storage facilities, that means Iran used the ceasefire to dig out their missile storage facilities. So the ceasefire made Iran much stronger.
0: Mm-hmm.
3: Okay. Third point. Basically, Iran has not really escalated the naval war. They're shooting anti-ship cruise missiles, but the U.S. ships haven't been damaged by the Iranians, so they're easily shot down. So they're just trying to attrit our interceptor missiles.
0: All right.
3: Another point. Basically, we should never have shot stealth cruise missiles at Iran. Those missiles were designed to go after heavily defended targets or to take out the defense of a heavily defended target. None of those existed in Iran. Okay. If Iran wants to escalate, the first step they're going to do... Okay, great. Can you hold me over, Tom?
0: No, you can take another 5 seconds, finish your sentence.
3: Okay, basically, we basically have to make a deal with Iran, and I really am an expert. I really want to be a guest in your program.
0: Okay.
3: Thank you.
0: You just were, Mike. Thank you for the call. 46 minutes past the hour.
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0: It's the place where smart people get their news. We'll be right back with you.

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0: 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Welcome back. 8 minutes before the hour, picking up your calls here. Anthony in St. Augustine, Florida. Hey, Anthony, what's up?
1: Hey, Tom. I was wondering, what are your thoughts on what are the long-term consequences of national debt surpassing GDP?
0: It's not some magic number. The Japanese debt about 15, 20 years ago surpassed 200% of GDP, so it was roughly double what ours is. Yeah.
1: Mm-hmm.
0: But what happened as a result of that was because they were paying so much interest on their debt, the government didn't have a lot of money available for other programs, and Japan went into what was often referred to as the lost decades. For about 20 years, their economy just basically stagnated. And so that's the most likely outcome is something like that. I mentioned this day before yesterday in my daily take that we're now spending $1 trillion a year on interest on the national debt that is entirely the result of the Reagan, Bush, and Trump tax cuts. And that $1 trillion a year could have given us a national health care program. It could have given everybody in America free college. It could have built millions of homes. It could have ended homelessness. It's just amazing the stuff that $1 trillion could be doing. But instead, we're paying interest to the rich people who hold treasuries.
2: But what happened as a result of that?
0: Hello?
2: So much interest on there.
1: Oh, yeah. Thank you for your time.
0: Yeah, thanks, Anthony. Douglas in Alexandria, Virginia. Hey, Douglas, what's on your mind today?
3: Hi, Tom. I'm from Alexandria, but I'm vacationing in South Carolina right now. It's absolutely beautiful. I wanted to make a contribution to your discussion about the Wizard of Oz.
0: That the
3: beginning and the end of Wizard of Oz were in black and white. The Dorothy's Dream was shot in color.
0: Yeah, Sean pointed that out to me yesterday after we got off the air, and I was like, oh, that's why I remember the contrast. It's been a lot of years.
3: Yeah.
0: I confess, it's probably been 50 years since I saw it. So.
3: It was a big one.
0: Yeah,
3: okay.
0: It was. Thanks for setting the record straight,
3: Douglas.
0: I've got
3: one question maybe I'll ask you.
0: Sure.
3: Would it be possible when Trump is no longer in office to sue him for the cost of removing the ballroom and rebuilding the East Wing?
0: It would be possible. Maybe not, actually. There's this thing called sovereign immunity, which says that you can't sue people who work within the government for things that the government does. And tearing down the ballroom was technically something that the government does. That whole Supreme Court decision that gave Trump immunity was basically just an extension and slight amplification of that doctrine. So actually, the odds are pretty slim. We're going to have to, I think the next Democratic president is going to have to tear it down and replace it with something that looks like the old East Wing, or at least I would hope so. We'll see.
3: I just hate for that to be at our expense.
0: Yeah, Well, you know, I believe it was Lindsey Graham or maybe it was Chuck Grassley just put this billion-dollar thing into the $70 billion appropriations bill that the Republicans are trying to push through Congress through reconciliation, so it can't be filibustered for the ballroom, $1 billion for the ballroom, which means that Donald Trump gets to keep the $350 million he's already raised from people like, you know, Apple and Tim Cook and all these other big companies that he's got in this giant slush fund. So I'm guessing that slush fund will roll over to the Trump Library or something like that. And then the Trump Library, of course, will pay Donald Trump $1 million a month fee or something for use of his name. Some kind of absurd license. I mean, you know, Trump's got these grifts down. He's been doing this stuff his whole lifetime, you know. And you know, he also knows how to, like, roll out a company, sell the debt, sell the bonds, sell the stock, take all the money from that, and then bankrupt the thing and keep all the money himself. That's been his business model since he was a young man. So he's just doing the same thing to the United States right now. He's fleecing us. Douglas, thank you for the call. Great to hear from you. Apologies again for my voice. I've got a mild cold. I'll be right back with more of your calls and the news of the day. Trump rips 27,000 parents from their children right after this.
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0: One of the most important features of the American experiment is often overlooked. This nation began as a rebellion against monarchy and the doctrine of the divine right, and the founders codified it by creating a secular constitution. No religious tests, no state religion, and a clear separation between church and state. They'd seen what happens when religion and government merge, and they designed a system to prevent it. 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
7: NBC News Radio, I'm Jim Roop. The USS Iran attacked three of its Navy ships in the Strait of Hormuz. CENTCOM saying it intercepted the attacks, calling them unprovoked. In response, the U.S. targeted sites in Iran, but NBC's Richard Engel reports Iran's pushing a different angle.
8: Iran tells a similar story, but in reverse. Iran says that it was the United States that began this attack and that Iran responded and called it a ceasefire. Interestingly, the Iranians did not, however, say that the ceasefire was over. They didn't say that this was the end of diplomacy. And U.S. Central Command put out a statement saying it does not seek an escalation.
7: This comes after a Wall Street Journal report that the Trump administration's plan to have the U.S. Navy escort cargo ships through the strait could restart soon. The meeting between President Trump and Brazil's president at the White House was unexpectedly closed to the press. Trump was expected to give on-camera comments with President Luiz Inácio Lula da Silva, but instead he posted on Truth Social that the meeting went well, adding the two discussed many topics, including trade and specifically tariffs. The new GOP-drawn congressional map in Tennessee has been signed into law by Republican Governor Bill Lee. Republicans passed the new law, and Lee signed it today, all on the same day, giving Republicans a strong chance of picking up another House seat. It comes following the Supreme Court's ruling striking down Louisiana's map for what it called unconstitutional gerrymandering, relying too much on race. Alligator Alcatraz might be closing its doors. According to a report from the New York Times, Florida and the Trump administration are in talks to shut down the migrant detention facility in the Everglades. The talks reportedly are centered around the high cost of operating that detention camp. Jim Roop, NBC News Radio.
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7: Anthropic is announcing a new deal with Elon Musk's SpaceX. As part of the agreement, Anthropic will get access to more than 300 megawatts of computing capacity at the company's Colossus One data center in Memphis, Tennessee. The deal comes despite Musk being a vocal critic of Anthropic, and the company expressed interest in working with SpaceX to develop multiple gigawatts of computing capacity in space. Anthropic says the deal will directly improve capacity for its paid Claude Pro and Claude Max subscribers. Depositions in the Ohio State University wrestling civil lawsuit are now public. Former student wrestler and attorney Rocky Ratcliffe says university leaders swept sexual abuse allegations against physician Richard Strauss under the rug. In those recently released documents, Ratcliffe calls it a don't-ask-don't-tell situation. Meanwhile, former OSU athletic director Andy Geiger testified that he believes Representative Jim Jordan, a former Ohio State assistant wrestling coach, probably knew Strauss was abusing wrestlers. The Theodore Roosevelt Presidential Library is in its final stretch.
10: I believe again that the American people are as a whole capable of self-control and of learning by their mistakes.
11: That is a recording Roosevelt made in 1912. Whether his faith in the electorate was justified may be open to debate. What isn't a source of division is that the library is set to open July 4th in Medora, North Dakota. State leaders expect to draw thousands of visitors from around the country and the world. What might you learn during a visit? TR had a bullish hope for future presidents.
10: The leader for the time being, whoever he may be, is but an instrument to be used until broken and then to be cast aside.
11: I'm Michael Kastner.
7: The city of Detroit's getting a professional women's hockey team. The league announcing the Motor City will get an expansion team for the 2026-27 season. The first jerseys will likely say just Detroit across the front. Jim Roop, NBC News Radio.
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15: 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Yeah, you. Do you know where you are? 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
1: Hey, welcome to the second hour of our program. Donald Trump rips 20,000 children from their parents. A Guardian investigation lays out the horror. In just the first 7 months of 2025, ICE arrested 18,400 parents, 15,000 fathers, and 3,000 mothers. Between them, the parents of 12,000 American citizen children. This administration is now deporting parents twice as fast as Biden did. One Haitian asylum seeker called LT was held 1,500 miles from her 13-month-old baby, who was vomiting and needed breast milk. The government refused to let her pump and ship it. Most of the people arrested by ICE have no criminal records whatsoever, some just minor offenses. Faisal Al-Jabouri of ICE's called this, quote, the metastasis of family separation. Yeah, this is Stephen Miller's get the brown people out of this country, oh my God, shtick, you know? I mean, that's all it is. Meanwhile, a DHS spokesman coldly told The Guardian that detained migrants are choosing to be there. As Adam Schwermer pointed out in his piece for The Atlantic titled The Cruelty is the Point, this is state-sponsored cruelty. And it's tearing American families apart from the inside out. I see this story, MSNBC covered this morning, about this one guy. He's an American citizen. He's Hispanic. His last name is Garcia. He looks Hispanic. He has been stopped either three or four times by ICE and arrested each time. And each time he's got his U.S. ID papers with him. And they still throw him to the ground. Last time they not only handcuffed him, they shackled his feet. Why? Because he has brown skin. Because Pillsbury Doughboy, you know, and who paid for his gambling debts and his mortgage and his credit card debts? Brett Kavanaugh said, oh, yeah, it's fine. You can go after people based on their race. No problem. So they call them Kavanaugh stops now. This is just so wrong. Meanwhile, why is Jeff Bezos's paper, specifically the Washington Post, you know, crusading against taxing billionaires? Could it be because Jeff Bezos is one? Berkeley economist Emmanuel Saez, who designed California's billionaire wealth tax, just shredded a Washington Post editorial attacking the tax. The Post claimed the tax would drive billionaires out of the country and cause California billions in lost revenue. Excuse me. Saez points out the obvious. The tax applies once, not annually, and only to billionaires already living there as of January. The Post's own source claimed that Brin, Page, and Zuckerman, Brin and Page, I think, are Alphabet / Google executives, Zuckerberg, of course, Meta and Facebook. The article says that they pay $1.7 billion in California income taxes each year. The real number, it's about, what, a fifth of that, an eighth of that, $269 million, six times less. Meanwhile, 400 California hospitals have already laid off 3,400 healthcare workers. Why? Because of federal cuts in the big, ugly bill. And up to 145,000 healthcare jobs could vanish in the coming years. Economist Saez asks, are readers meant to take this seriously? And that's the problem, right? When billionaires own newspapers, the news tends to, guess what? Protect billionaires. Should we be shocked? I don't think so. So what's on your mind? It's Anything Goes Weekend here. Kino in Lakeland, Florida. Hey, Kino, happy Freer's Day.
2: Happy Freer's Day. I got a suggestion.
1: Oh, you just vanished, Kino. Can you get your mouth back to the microphone?
2: Tom, can you not hear me?
1: I can hear
2: Tom,
1: you
2: Tom, can you hear me?
1: Yes, sir.
2: Tom, can you hear me?
1: Yes, sir.
2: Tom.
1: Yes.
2: Is somebody blocking your program somehow?
1: No. The problem that we've had, Kino, is that our phone company has, as far as we can tell, was having some problems with their servers. But that is not what was going on with you. It sounded to me like for a minute you just, were too far away from your microphone. But just keep talking. Let's see. Okay. Everything's okay.
2: This is a suggestion for Free Speech TV to have a make a 90-minute program and have you and Robert Reich and Jim Hightower, and then three women. You can pick three women. I suggest Elizabeth Warren and Gretchen Whitmer of Michigan governor, and y'all pick another woman, and y'all talk about a vision for this country for the Democrats to be voted in.
1: Stacey
2: Abrams. It'll be sold. Millions of people will buy it as a vision of what can happen if the Democrats are put back in power. And so, now, can I correct a mistake? When I was talking with Congresswoman Jayapal, the phone got staticky. Yeah. And my message was she misunderstood and said I was trying to get you to be the chairman of the Democratic Party. That no, I ask you to be a spokesperson for the Democratic and hire you to be their chief message maker for the coming elections. But forget that. Free Speech TV is going to make a program now that's going to save America. And you know what it's going to – and this is Tom Hartman's philosophy. A good time is coming. A good time is coming. A good time is coming for you and me eventually. And that's Tom Hartman's philosophy. And the Democrats can take over this country and get it back. It's, remember the old story of the admiral that was headed toward the lighthouse? He was arrogant, and he saw a light, and he was went – aircraft carrier, and there was a light, and he said, "Move over, boat. I'm coming through. I'm the admiral." And they said, "No, you turn. You better turn." He said, "No, no, I'm the admiral. You turn." He said, "Well, you do whatever you want to. This is a lighthouse." And so that's supposed to be a true story.
1: Yeah,
2: and so the lighthouse is flashing, and we got to get that old admiral off the helm, from the steering wheel of the boat. And yeah. And this, if Free Speech TV will make this program, it'll be a guide for a good time coming for you and me eventually.
1: Yeah, so, I think you're right, Keno, and I'd love to see a program like that. I hope that they are scanning. YouTube is the principal place, you know, social media and whatnot, looking for young, up-and-coming progressive influencers and considering platforming them, because need a farm team.
2: Tom, one last thing. You know, Solomon said in a multitude of counselors is their safety. And we put this multitude of you and Jim Tyher and Robert Reich and Gretchen and Elizabeth Warren and another woman and we'll have a vision for America.
1: Yeah, I add Stacey Abrams in there, Keno. She's right at the top.
2: Oh, well, choose the third. You choose third. Yeah, I suggest the two, Elizabeth and Gretchen. But yeah, Stacey says that sounds like the committee's made now. All right, let's get Free Speech to make this program, and they'll sell millions of copies. People will buy a copy of this to lift their spirits.
1: There you go. Thank you, Keno. Have a wonderful weekend. Larry in Los Angeles. Hey, Larry, how are you?
3: Hi. It's Jobs Friday again. But I also want to make a correction from last week, because I was talking about how Bill Clinton had dropped the murder rate from 25,000 down to around 16,000. And the proof that I have that one of the big reasons why that drop occurred is what happened with Joe Biden when he saw 16 million jobs created. He also saw a drop. Donald Trump had run it up to over. Joe Biden saw it drop back down to 16,000. And that's because when people are working, they don't have time to go out and murder people.
1: That's a good point. That's an excellent point. I mean, I remember, back in the 60s and 70s, parts of Detroit and Lansing that are now quite poor areas because of the deindustrialization, that were vibrant communities, minority communities, but vibrant communities with very, very low crime rates. You're absolutely right. When people have a job, they don't go around beating each other up.
3: And also put more cops on the beat.
1: Yeah.
3: And it was black leaders that asked Bill Clinton to do something about all of those murders that was taking place, mostly, if not mostly, but in inner cities.
1: You're because right.
3: Mainly because of Iran-Contra, Ali North and his contact was one of the guys that was bringing the cocaine into the inner cities.
1: Yep.
3: That caused a drug war against the gangbangers.
1: Yeah.
3: They started that whole rise to 25,000 per year, and it was Bill Clinton that knocked it down, so much so that black leaders started calling Bill Clinton the first black president.
1: Mm-hmm.
3: And what happened is when Hillary was running, the Republicans took a look at the incarceration rate, which, by the way, was rising all through Reagan's term also.
1: Oh, it started with Nixon's drug wars.
3: Yeah, and so it rose, and if you look at the graph, it actually is kind of a straight line all the way through Bill Clinton's term. But Bill Clinton was actually causing crime to go down, and eventually by the time he left office, the incarceration rate started to level off and go down.
1: Yeah,
3: and it continued to go down for years and years because all those people were working. And so you have this situation where the incarceration did go up when Bill Clinton was president, but then the Republicans used that against Hillary Clinton because they claimed that the Clintons were racist because they put so many people in jail.
1: Yeah.
3: And in fact,
1: well, and also because they gave black people prominent jobs in their administration. Republicans call that racist, too. Larry, let me recommend something. I think you'll find it fascinating. I know you love to have conversations with your AI program. Ask it to tell you about the impact of taking lead out of gasoline and crime, the relationship between those two things. I think you'll be amazed.
3: I'll do that, but I also understand that AI is a right-wing rag, and I have to actually explain to it some of the truths before it actually gives me truth back, because ordinarily what happens is it starts giving right-wing talking points. Yeah. Right off from the start. Then correct it, and then after I correct it, then I can have a good conversation.
1: Are you using Grok? Because that's the only one I know of that's been programmed to be right-wing.
3: No, but all of them admit that, yes, we are right-wing.
1: Holy cow. Yeah, Larry, I got to run, but thanks for the call. Yeah, this is my big concern, is that the whole AI infrastructure is going to start turning right-wing, if it's not already.
0: This is the Tom Hartman Program.
1: Just about 18 minutes past the hour. Back with more of your calls here in just a moment. Stay with us.

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0: 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At the keys. Excuse me, 23 minutes past the hour. Welcome back. Picking up your calls here, Joe in Van Nuys, California. Hey, Joe, what's up? Joe in Van Nuys, you are on the air.
1: Hi, Tom.
0: Hey, Joe.
1: Whoa. Hi, Tom. I was doing a little floor exercise. My subject for Mateo was know your enemy.
0: Mm-hmm.
1: And our enemy has been Russia for a very long time. There's the movie I talked to you about Wednesday, which was The Wizard of the Kremlin. I just had one thing to say more about that, is that I think that because the Republican Party is structured the way they are structured like the power structure of Russia. They're romanced by that, and the Russians know it.
0: Mm-hmm.
1: I remember a summit with Nixon and Kosygin. I can't remember who was in charge back then. And he came back with a briefcase. He gave them a Bell helicopter. He has a briefcase. He's showing it up in the air like he got a souvenir from Disneyland. That's Nixon, by the way, who I also think was the brains that was running the White House when Eisenhower was in charge.
0: He was for the last year because Eisenhower had a debilitating heart attack.
1: Yeah, and well, so did
0: George
1: hidden. Bush run for. George Bush ran the White House for Reagan when he had his Alzheimer's.
0: During the last year,
1: and
0: yeah.
1: They like it that way.
0: Yeah.
1: They like it that way. It creates deniability.
0: Well, and, you know, I'm guessing that one of these days soon J.D. Vance will probably be running the White House. Although, that's hard to say because his ego is huge and his intellect is small. So I doubt he would do something as smart as what Reagan and Nixon did by, you know. But we'll see.
1: But the deniability that they had before,
0: Reagan and Eisenhower,
1: God, it's like it's on steroids.
0: Yeah.
1: It's like it's on steroids. Or maybe not even non-existence. But yeah. My point is, knowing your enemies, you could see how, there's another movie called The Summit. I was telling you about how Stalin played Roosevelt like Putin plays Trump, or everybody plays Trump. Because Roosevelt didn't listen to his advisors and his intelligence people. They were telling him that, you know, Stalin was a psycho and couldn't be trusted. And he thought he could befriend him.
0: Mm-hmm.
1: And Stalin basically bugged every bush. Everything around the entire area had an army of people listening.
0: You talking about Yalta?
1: Recording devices? Yeah, that's mm-hmm. Yosef. Yalta, or it was in, I thought it was this Yosef. It's in Crimea or something? Or,
0: yeah, Yalta was where the conference was, yeah. To divide up Europe after World War II.
1: Yeah, and it got divided up because he knew exactly what Churchill was going to say. He knew exactly what Roosevelt was going to say. Every person that was listening to him, he brought them in. He had them say what they were saying in the way that they were saying it.
0: Yeah.
1: So he could get an understanding of what's inside their heads.
0: Yeah.
1: They didn't know they were being bugged.
0: Well, it did give him a good chunk of Eastern Europe for quite a while. And you know, but at least the Nazis were defeated and things have changed. Joe, thanks. Thanks for the history lesson. And you're absolutely right. Know your enemy. We need to. It's one of the reasons I continue to talk about Trump on this program as much as it pains me. Thank you.
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0: Up and you win the water cooler wars. I'll be right back with your calls on the other side of this break. Stay with us.

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2: Hey, Tom Harpin here. In my new book, Threshold, The Crisis of Western Culture, I'm looking at the deteriorating state of our planet, where the dynamics of environmental, economic, and population change are boiling over the limits within which society can function. I'll be busting the myths and ideologies of religious fundamentalism, capitalism run amok, male domination and hierarchy, and militarism that are draining our world of its natural and human resources and engendering the suffering of millions for the benefit of a few. Threshold examines cultures that have thrived from the mother city of Corral, Peru to modern Denmark, and targets five areas of policy, national, religious, economic, corporate, and environmental, for specific and immediate reform. Radical in scope and boldness, but simple in its common sense logic, my book Threshold illustrates the mistakes we have made as a culture, as a country, and as individuals, and provides the inspiration and motivation that you're looking for to build a better, more sustainable world for all. It's available in fine bookstores everywhere. Threshold.
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If you're listening to us on a commercial station, call their advertisers and let them know you're listening. 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As a kid, George Koch experienced bullying firsthand. How he handled the situation and deflected the action was a lesson he carried with him throughout his illustrious career as a Silicon Valley tech pioneer, from the early foundation of Oracle and other startups, and as he traveled the world experiencing other cultures and settled into a new path as the pastor of a multi-ethnic congregation. In his book, Bullies, Parasites, and Slaves, George shows how we can have a society that will take care of all of us while maintaining a high standard of living for us all. George exposes the cruel caste system in the U.S., which has choked the ability for everyone to prosper and thrive. Get your copy of Bullies, Parasites, and Slaves at bps.online, O-N-L-I-N-E, or text my last name, Tom, T-H-O-M, to 511-511. 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As I always say, democracy is not a spectator sport, and this book will help make you an active participant. 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There

0: minutes past the hour. Back to your calls here. Norma in Montgomery, Alabama. Hey, Norma. Top of the Friday to you. What's on your mind today?
1: Hi, Tom. What's on my mind is what our State House did this week, and they're drawing new maps with the intention of eliminating any district that would have a Democratic or black majority. There is one representative says the state is red, so we should have only Republican districts. To me, if we

0: don't win in November and get enough Democratic seats in the House and in the Senate, I do not know what will happen to the country. Here in the Confederate South, most people have never read their state constitution. They don't understand that now that we have right to work, we've lost the Equal Employment Opportunity Act, we've lost the Equal Credit Opportunity Act. Women do not understand that if without any civil rights laws, we go back to being property. Mm-hmm. And we will not have the right to go to school. We will not have the right to work. We will not have the right to walk into a bank the way I did in 1974 at the age of 24 and open a checking account in my name, because it was now legal for me to do so without having a man sign for me. When I'm out doing my walking and talking, I don't have to say very much, because every black woman or man I talk to understands when this happened and why it happened. Most white women do not understand that the Civil Rights Act gave us freedom. Mm. And trying to teach white women this is very difficult for just one woman in the South. We need as many people as possible to sit white women down from Arkansas, where the age of consent is now 13, to Texas, where they're trying to eliminate Democratic votes, to what happened in Louisiana last week, what's happened in Tennessee this week, and what's happening in Alabama. They're going after North Carolina and what happened in Florida. If white women continue to have their privileged, ignorant arrogance and walk around without the understanding that they can be told to go home and sit down and shut up, we can lose this election, because we need those votes. We need women to understand that when my father came back from Korea, he asked my mother to put him on her checking account. The next time she went into the bank to cash a check, her name was no longer on her account, and her money belonged to my dad.
1: Wow.
0: This was legal.
1: Yeah, prior to 72, yeah.
0: When I married, yes, when I married, my husband's car broke. He drove mine to work. I watched the tow truck come get his. He came home in a different car I'd never seen. He'd sold both of them. It was legal.
1: Mm.
0: I bought that car with money from when my father was killed in a car accident.
1: Oh, my.
0: If people don't understand that we go back and we have no right to do anything, to an education, to a job, to own a car, to own a house, even own a phone, or walk out the door without a permission slip, they don't understand what's coming. And I'm just one person down here fighting this. And if these other people don't get up off of their rear ends and sit white women down and talk to them, we are going back to a white male privileged country where nobody else counts.
1: You're absolutely right. And
0: Trump has every intention of... Trump has every intention of rounding up anybody and everybody who does not like him, has talked bad about him, Democrats, libtards, and he has these detention centers he's building in Georgia, in case you people don't know that.
1: Yep.
0: And I think that if we don't get up and get out there and sit white women down and talk to them and tell them that their daughters will be the property of their fathers and their granddaughters may never, ever be allowed to go to school past eighth grade. Yeah, age of consent at 13, the right to work at night when you're 14 so that you're too sleepy to go to school in the morning, that's Arkansas.
1: Yeah.
0: How many more states are going to pass these laws?
1: No, I get it. I agree with you. And the thing that I think most white women have no idea about is that, you know, with regard to DEI, for example, diversity, equity, and inclusion, principal beneficiaries, more than 50%, the main beneficiaries of that were white women. The white women were not necessarily the principal beneficiary of the civil rights laws, but they were a major secondary beneficiary of the civil rights laws. And I agree with you. I think most white women are completely clueless about this. And many of them are even cheering on the destruction of these laws that have protected their rights since 1972. Well, really since 1965.
0: Yeah. So. Well, how are they going to feel when they go to the bank or they try to use a card, and now that their husband no longer has to allow them to have money, they can't buy anything.
1: Right.
0: They can't put gas in a car, and they wake up one day and the car is gone because he sold it because he has the right to do so.
1: Yeah, that's happened to you. Amazing.
0: Yeah, anything and everything that belongs to women, yes, anything and everything that belongs to women reverts to the men.
1: Yeah, remarkable.
0: And that
1: stuff.
0: Means the future of their daughters and their granddaughters is nothing.
1: Yeah.
0: And I get angry, Tom. I have to turn the TV off.
1: Yeah.
0: I cannot listen to it. I can't watch it. And I know I'm missing information, but I have to stay sane and I have to stay healthy.
1: Yeah.
0: And I can't, when I go out and I try to talk and I tell people this, they look at me like I'm crazy. And I also try to teach them about the food. How many people out there understand that the people who make M&Ms are being sued for high levels of lead in the M&Ms?
1: Mm.
0: Or that the food in these fruit strips is actually toxic?
1: Mm. Yeah.
0: Each day I try to teach something. And some people listen to me. I don't have to say two sentences before every black person I talk to understands exactly what I'm saying and where I'm coming from.
1: I got it. Norma, I've got to move along. We're starting to cover the same territory over again, but you're spot on. Thank you so much. It's always great talking with you. Thank you. Joe in Seattle. Hey, Joe, what's on your mind today?
2: Oh, hello, Tom.
1: Hey.
2: Hey, that lady was exactly right.
1: Norma's brilliant.
2: Yeah, that was brilliant. I have a close friend of mine that had a nervous breakdown. He just lost his landscaping business due to the high cost of fuel, labor, and anyway, I wanted to bring up, there's an organization, it's called leavingmaga.org, and he got in touch with them, and they're trying to help him out. He pretty much was indoctrinated right from the beginning of the Donald Trump administration.
1: Mm-hmm.
2: And I tried to talk to him, logically, but he was all gung-ho. And, they put him on antidepressants, which I feel is making things worse. What's your opinion?
1: I just went to the website, leavingmaga.org, just to see. I'd heard about it, but they left MAGA. You've got stories of people, memoirs, support groups, about their team. I mean, that's remarkable stuff. That's remarkable.
2: Yeah.
1: I haven't dug into it yet. I don't know a great deal about it. I'd love to get the people who are sponsoring this on our program. Maybe Sean can work on that.
2: Okay. All right. That would be excellent.
1: Yeah.
2: And he's not the only one. I see it in my neighborhood.
1: Yeah. Yeah. That's a good thing. Joe, thanks for the tip on that. I appreciate that. We're going to look into it. It's 45 minutes past the hour. I'll be back with more of your calls here on the Tom Hartman Program, the place where despair is not an option. Stick around. We'll be right back.
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1: Right back with your calls in just a minute. It's Talk Media for the Sane Among Us. Stay with us.

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3: 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And because of the scope and depth of this work, I find it inspiring as well as disturbing. I rather exhausted superlative in praise of Tom Hartman's book, The Prophet's Way, which I rightly called the most important book I've ever read. But now I find the sequel calling for equal praise, since the issue here addresses the whole of our species, and indeed all species."
2: The Last Hours of Ancient Sunlight, The Fate of the World and What We Can Do Before It's Too Late by Tom Hartman, in bookstores everywhere.
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0: Hey, thanks so much for sharing our program and for reaching out to our stations and sponsors and letting them know that you're listening. It really means a lot to us.
1: 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Welcome back. 9 minutes before the hour, picking up your calls here. Jim in Moline, Michigan. Hey, Jim, what's on your mind today?
2: Hello. I was wondering about all these illegal immigrants that we do have in our country, that they should have the right to vote.
1: Why? Well, that's an interesting question. You know, there are some states that, I think it's mostly municipalities. I don't know if any states have implemented this, that are arguing that people who are here legally but not citizens, which is different than your question, and we'll get to your question in just a second because I want to build up an argument here, that people who are legally but not citizens should be able to vote in local elections because they are working, they are paying taxes, they use the same streets that are paid for by local taxes, they use the same fire and police department that's paid for by local taxes. They should have some say in how the city is run because they live there and they're, you know, good law-abiding people, even though they're not citizens of the United States. That's an argument that different cities are having with each other, and there's a couple cities that have actually allowed legal people who are not not citizens to vote. But whether somebody who's not a citizen should be able to vote, no, I don't think so. Even at a local level, I think somebody who's not a citizen, unless they have permission to be in the United States, should not be in the United States.
2: Well, I know. I mean, millions of them came up through Biden and Kamala, and I just wonder sometimes the Democrat Party would like to give them asylum, make them a citizen.
1: Well, millions came up. Actually, Biden deported more than Trump did, you know, during his first 4 years, both Biden and Obama deported more people than Trump did during his entire presidency. And more people came into the United States during George W. Bush's presidency than during Biden's presidency. I mean, you can look this stuff
2: President Obama kicked out 1.5 million, and Roosevelt, he kicked out like 5 million back.
1: Oh, my point. My point. Obama kicked out more people from this country than Donald Trump did, or has.
2: Well, probably because Donald Trump, he's getting against it every time he tries to do something. They say he's doing it wrong. Well, hey, my wife was at a doctor's office and seen one go and take a Medicare card. She couldn't speak English, you know, so had an interpreter. She's using a Medicare card. Well, you know, they're using our Medicare here.
1: Well,
2: you know,
1: there are some citizens who don't speak particularly good English.
2: Huh?
1: There are some citizens who don't speak good English. If you were born into a family that didn't speak English.
2: Well, yeah, but most of them come here, they can't speak English. I know we got probably 50 of them work across the road at a big dairy farm.
1: Yeah.
2: And they are good workers.
1: Yeah.
2: I mean, they'll work more than probably anybody else you'd ever get to work.
1: So wouldn't it be a good thing, Jim, if they could swear allegiance to the United States, if they could, you know, learn enough about our civics to pass a citizenship test and make them citizens? Wouldn't that be okay, or is their brown skin?
2: Well, my niece's husband, he came from Polynesia, and he took citizen classes.
1: Yeah, so shouldn't everybody be able to do that, Jim?
2: He finally got a citizenship.
1: So what's wrong with the guys who are working on the dairy farm across from you being able to do that too?
2: Nothing wrong, but Warden's been here 20 years. I said, he's a heck of a good worker. I mean, he's so gifted with welding, fixing, and everything. I said, do you ever want him to become a citizen? Not really.
1: Yeah. Well, you would hope that that changes.
2: Well, you know, if you become a citizen, you'll be entitled to benefits maybe when you retire and stuff like that.
1: Yeah.
2: But
1: well,
2: a lot of them.
1: Yeah, you don't actually have to be a citizen. If you've got a green card and you've paid into Social Security all the years you've been here, you get Social Security. You can get Medicare. It's just you have to be here
2: legally.
1: I
2: think we need 1.5 million a year because our population ain't growing enough to keep up with the jobs we need.
1: That's what the numbers suggest, about 1.5 million a year. And we were getting about 1 million legal immigrants a year before, but Trump has taken that to zero now, although he wants to let in another 30 white South Africans. This is really all about just race on Trump's part, Jim.
2: I know. I heard he's against South Africa.
1: Yeah, well, he's against the black part of South Africa. He wants to bring the white South Africans here because he's listening to this BS from Elon Musk, whose family had to leave South Africa chose to leave South Africa when apartheid ended. And I think Musk would like to have apartheid in the United States. Did you see the Washington Post article about how often he's posted about race on X?
2: During apartheid, you know, after that happened.
1: I'm sorry?
2: They gave a lot of Dutch farmers, they wanted them out of there. So they gave them all a bunch of brand new farm equipment. They didn't know how to farm. They didn't even know how to run the equipment. They said all the equipment.
1: Oh, you're talking about what happened in Zimbabwe. Yeah, that was a real problem.
2: No, this happened in South Africa.
1: It probably happened in South Africa, too. I mean, you know, the transition was, shall we say, handled imperfectly. I don't dispute that. But you got to do something. I mean, you know, when you've got a small handful of people based on the color of their skin who have controlled a country for a long, long time and used brutality, violence, and even murder to oppress, you know, other people, there has to be a change. There just has to be a change. Jim, I got to run. We're out of time here, but thank you for the call. It's always good to hear from a conservative who's willing to have a reasonable conversation. Thank you. Yeah, we're hitting the top of the hour here. The court slams tariffs as the manufacturing boom disappears. Stick around, we'll talk about that. And could carrying extra weight be shrinking your brain? Seriously? Stick around.

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1: One of the most important features of the American experiment is often overlooked. This nation began as a rebellion against monarchy and the doctrine of the divine right, and the founders codified it by creating a secular constitution. No religious tests, no state religion, and a clear separation between church and state. They'd seen what happens when religion and government merge, and they designed a system to prevent it. Well, today that principle is under renewed attack. 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
5: Without my father, John Vukovic, there would be no Tahibo Tea Club. My father was diagnosed with colon cancer that had spread to the pancreas in 1998 at the age of 66. He started receiving treatment at the Houston Medical Center, but because the size of the tumor on my father's pancreas was the size of a half a brick, I was told there wasn't anything they could do with my father and that I needed to put my father's affairs in order since he had about 2 months to live. So I started planning a funeral. I called friends and family and told them that if they wanted to see Dad, they only had a couple of months and they might want to come and do so now. One of the families came and brought Tahibo Tea with them. They said Tahibo Tea helped heal their brother from cancer. I looked at them as if they were Martians. I mean, my dad was being treated at the Houston Medical Center, the biggest medical center in the world, bigger than Boston. Four hospitals right beside each other and 50 medical buildings besides those, and no one was saying anything other than plan a funeral, and these people were telling me that the tea was going to help my dad. Well, in any event, I was polite to them since they came to pay their respects, and after they left, I cooked up the tea, and to my dad's credit, he figured, what the heck? If he had 2 months to live, what's the difference? He's drinking water, he's drinking tea. He has to drink something anyway. So he started drinking the tea, and 2 months later, when they put him on a CAT scan machine, they thought the machine was broken because they couldn't find the tumor that used to be the size of a half a brick. The hospital said since he already drank the contrast dye, they'd phoned the hospital next door, and he could walk over, and they'd take a picture so he doesn't have to come back and do it again once their machine is fixed the next week. So my father walked next door to the hospital, and they took a picture, and they couldn't find any cancer either. My father passed recently at the age of 93. As I was calling friends and family to let them know, one of my friends said he had a really good run. I told that to another friend, and he said he had a really good run. He had a bonus of a half a lifetime, 27 extra years by drinking Tahibo tea, living healthy and cancer-free, dying of natural causes, and he's the only man I know that's had two funerals planned for him. So the tea has certainly been a blessing in my family's life, and God willing, our tea will have the same benefits for you, your family and friends, as it has for mine and so many others. Not a week goes by that someone doesn't call in with a truly miraculous recovery. Bone cancer, brain cancer, breast cancer, prostate cancer, leukemia, diabetes, you name it. And not a day goes by that someone doesn't call in with some sort of a success, whether it's just beating toenail fungus. Well, toenail fungus may not be imminently life-threatening, but if you have it, you don't like it. I'd like to tell you about another case about a man from Chicago. In 2009, he was diagnosed with brain cancer, specifically lymphoma of the brain. They immediately started chemo and radiation therapy treatments, but his cancer kept getting progressively worse. The chemo and radiation were not working for him. Not only that, they were making him sicker by the day because they're not easy treatments. By January 2010, he was literally on his deathbed. A friend of his who had heard about the tea called us and said, go ahead and send the tea to Chicago, even though it's probably too late for him. But the tea doesn't cost very much, so it's certainly worth a try. So we sent the tea, and we didn't hear from anyone until about 5 months later. This lady from Texas calls to order the tea. We asked her how she heard about the tea, and she says, my husband and I are originally from Chicago. About 5 months ago, we were visiting. Our good friend Nick was dying from brain cancer. He was in such bad shape, my husband and I thought he'd pass away that week, so we might as well stay in Chicago for the funeral. Nick got the tea about that time, and he started drinking it, and he started getting a little bit stronger. My husband and I went back to Texas figuring, okay, we'll come back in a couple of months when he does pass for the funeral. And now, 5 months later, Nick is visiting us. He looks better than my husband and I, and whatever it is that he's drinking, we want to drink too. I'd like to tell you that Nick at that time was 63 years old, and once he beat the cancer, he was feeling so good, he got bored staying at home. So he went back to work full-time, and he's been cancer-free for over 15 or 16 years. He finally retired at the age of 70 about 7 or 8 years ago, and every time he calls to reorder the tea, he always says, I'm calling to reorder the tea that's keeping me alive. A couple of years ago, we stopped getting phone calls from him. After a while, I decided to call him. Phone's disconnected. So I called his friend who originally bought the tea for him in 2010. His friend says, oh, yeah. Nick went back to Europe for an extended vacation, and then the pandemic hit. So since travel got restricted and he wasn't able to come back to the United States, he's originally from Croatia, Nick got himself a cottage on the Adriatic Sea with a little boat, and he's fishing and living in that cottage. After that, we did hear from Nick, and we're now still shipping to him in Croatia, so he must be doing good. Next time we ship to him, I'll have to write him a note to get WhatsApp so we can talk to him.
6: All of the cases on our radio program are actual cases from individuals such as my father, such as customers. And one of the reasons that we encourage you to phone us with your cases is it's the only way that we can help more people, because people with brain cancer want to hear about brain cancer. People with diabetes want to hear about diabetes. People with toenail fungus want to hear about toenail fungus. We have a customer here that has is visiting us today, and she came in a couple of weeks ago and bought the tea for a coworker of hers who I believe had fourth-stage prostate cancer. Can you tell us a little bit about your co-worker's prostate cancer?
7: Yes. His doctor diagnosed him with a fourth stage of prostate cancer approximately 4 months ago, and they have him on chemotherapy. They're giving him two shots of chemotherapy twice a month, and his PSA test was off the charts, and he was looking for a remedy to help him to live, because the doctors did not give him a good diagnosis about this prostate cancer disease. So I gave him a tea. I bought the tea for him approximately a month ago and had him to try it, and he, because he was doing the chemotherapy.
6: Can you also tell us what symptoms that he had and the effect of chemotherapy?
7: The symptoms he had was he was really internally, he was feeling very, very sick, and he had a lot of pain internally in his body, in his abdominal region. And he just felt very, very sick and nauseous. And so that's what prompted him to go to the doctor. And the chemotherapy that they started him on, which were the two shots a month, were making him very, very sick and nauseous. And so the tea, the Tahibo tea that I gave to him, and he started boiling and drinking, he was up to 3 cups a day that he was able to drink. He just had an appointment with his doctor this week, and he told the doctor that before his pain level was approximately at least 200. That was his level of pain that he was bearing in his body, and it was very painful for him and excruciating. And with the appointment this week, he told his doctor that his pain level is now between 5 and 6. So it has dramatically, dramatically decreased. So with the pain decreasing, that means his body is becoming more and more well.
6: Well, that is fantastic. And that's exactly what the tea does. The very first thing that the people notice that are taking the tea for cancer is that the tea gets rid of pain virtually immediately. And when I say virtually immediately, we're talking about anywhere between 1 and 10 days on average and 5 days. And we're talking about even people with really severe pain who are taking 10 or 20 narcotic pills daily. So we're looking forward to the results of your coworker's appointment from his doctor that I'm sure he'll receive this coming week, because if the pain has been reduced, then the next steps in terms of cancer eradication are also going to be reduced. Now, a lot of times on our cases, we get calls from people that are diagnosed with different types of cancers. And oftentimes they are only given maybe 3 or 4 months to live. And they call us up and say, I realize we're all going to pass away at some point, but, I just need some time to be able to put my kids through school, because I have an 8-year-old and a 10-year-old. So if I can just get them through school 10 more years, then I'll be at peace. We're in Los Angeles, and you work here in Los Angeles, and you have you told us about an interesting reason that your coworker really wants to live, to be able to help the community.
7: Yes, he desires to live because he has been instrumental in the city of Los Angeles in assisting with helping to clean our community and rid it of undesirable behavior and activity from gang members. And he has been very instrumental in assisting other young youth in that community and having them to be steered in the right direction and giving them a mentor as himself to be able to encourage them to go to school and to further their education and make something beautiful out of their lives.
6: Well, I tell you, our prayers are with us. And if you have a moment and you'd like to say a prayer, I'd like to join you in for a prayer to help your coworker and all of the people that are fighting serious diseases.
7: Heavenly Father, in the name of Jesus, Lord God, we ask you right now to look on all of those that are sick and afflicted and diseased in their bodies. And we ask you, Lord, to utilize this tea, get the word out to the people that are sick and feeling hopeless, that they don't have any hope to live. We ask, God, that you will allow this tea to be purchased by them and to be utilized by them on a consistent basis, and allow that tea to initiate healing and restoration in their bodies. And we speak and decree that wholeness and wellness will be manifest in everybody. And we pray, Lord Jesus, that they will have a testimony to your honor and glory of healing and restoration in their bodies. And we thank you, Lord, for a great move of your Holy Spirit in this earth, God, to proclaim the gospel to these precious souls and to bring them into the saving knowledge of you, Lord Jesus, and save their bodies from metastasizing and from toxification. And we thank you, Lord, for cleaning out the body through this Tahibo tea. In Jesus' name, amen.
6: Well, thank you very much. We hope to have you visit with us again, and God willing, the thief will do for your coworker the same as it's done for so many other people.

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4: 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You can leave the tea in the pot on the stove. It'll stay good for 8 days without refrigeration. 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It'll stay good for 8 days with refrigeration. And you can drink the tea hot, room temperature, cold, or iced. So all you do is just make up a whole big batch of it and drink away. It has no caffeine, so you can literally drink it all day, all night. In my family, everybody drinks the tea all day, every day instead of water. I just drink water 3-4 times a week when I get tired of drinking the tea.
3: Aha, that's good. And so if a person, I want some for my friend who has the same thing. I think I've read your website, and I think he's doing with PanCan, you know. And I want to get him some, and that's how I originally heard about it, because unfortunately I just lost my stepmom to that same evil disease. They
4: I'm
3: found
4: sorry.
3: It too late. Sad. But he's younger, and I really want him to drink this tea as much as possible to help him. And so I want to find out, like, the things that you said, the best way to prepare it, how long does it keep? You already anticipated my second question, and how often do you drink it? Just replace water and drink that stuff all day long.
4: Especially if you're trying to get rid of something. Now, if somebody's a stewardess and they're floating around in an aluminum can breathing other people's germs and they're relatively healthy, they just need to drink the tea regularly, 2-3 glasses or more a day. However, anytime somebody's trying to get rid of something, whether it's infection or diabetes or cancer, they need to get rid of the disease before it gets rid of them. At that point, they need to drink the tea to get rid of the disease quickly, which is basically replace the water with it. And like I said, since it has no caffeine, that's pretty easy to do. The other thing is our tea has no contraindications. So our tea can be taken on an empty stomach, on a full stomach, with medicine, without medicine, with supplements, without supplements, and because there's no caffeine, it can be drank all day, all night. So all somebody has to do is just prepare a big batch of it and start drinking away.
3: Have you ever heard of anybody that had any kind of allergy to it?
4: Not really. There were a couple of people that called in and they thought they had a reaction to it, but they really didn't. One lady called in from Northern California, and she says, you know, she says, I started drinking the tea and I'm starting to get fever blisters. And I go, well, that's very strange because the tea actually eliminates and eradicates fever blisters. So I ask her, you know, is there anything else that she's doing different? Has she started taking any new vitamins, any new supplements, any new medications, this, that, whatever the case is? And she's going, no. Right. Okay, so then we're talking. And then she says to me, but I started chemotherapy treatments 3 days ago. I'm going, really? If your hair falls out, it's not the tea. So you need to really max out on the tea to eliminate and minimize the side effects of the chemotherapy. So usually when somebody calls us and they think they have a reaction to the tea, it's invariably something else that they're doing, whether they're doing chemo or whether they're doing some other supplements or whatever the case is. I can tell you, when my son was 8 years old and playing all those Little League baseball games, football and all that, I used to cook up the tea for all the 8-year-olds and nobody had a reaction to it. So you know, if 8-year-olds are not going to get a reaction to it, you know, a full-grown adult shouldn't be getting a reaction to it either.
3: Right. And sometimes I think that when you have a healing, in my experience, if you're using healing plants, it's from a plant, and it's actually giving you the good effect, like, for instance, a parasitic die-off will manifest in a way that makes you think you're having a reaction, but it's not to the tea. It's to the thing that the tea is helping, right?
4: Oh, you hit the nail right on the head. That's the very first thing that our tea does is gets rid of parasites. And most people don't feel enough cleanse going on. Because they're not severely enough affected by parasites. But you won't believe this. Once a year, we'll get a phone call where somebody will call in and go, oh, my God, I'm passing worms that are 10 and 15 inches long when I go to the bathroom, and I can't believe that I was living with them inside me. And can you imagine the relief these people got after 2-3 days? I mean, just absolutely phenomenal.
3: Yes, but that kind of thing. And maybe sometimes if you go through any kind of a detoxification process, it will sometimes give you a bit of flu-like symptoms. But I don't think you can blame the tea for that. You have to realize that that's the tea doing its job, right?
4: Yeah. Well, with the flea tea, you're not going to get flu-like symptoms, but you will have to eliminate the parasites some shape or form or other, either going to the bathroom or through the skin or something like that.
3: Right. Okay, well, thank you. That's really helpful.
0: 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The Tahibo tree is an amazing tree. It never gets sick, never gets infected, and never gets infested. It's the only tree in the world that fungus does not grow on. As a result, it naturally has antifungal, anti-infection, antiviral, antibacterial, and anti-parasite properties. These benefits go a long way in helping our immune system contend with a lot of things it has to fight on a daily basis. Parasites would be something like stomach problems or Lyme's disease. Inflammation would be something like rheumatoid arthritis or lupus. Infection would be any infection from a tooth infection to a bladder infection. Bacterial would be something like gum disease or stomach issues. Viral would be something like herpes, HIV, or the coronavirus. And fungus would be something like toenail fungus, yeast, or candida. But maybe more importantly, the tea builds red corpuscles in the blood, which carry oxygen to our organs and cells. And our organs and cells need oxygen to regenerate themselves. The immune system needs oxygen to develop, and cancer happens to die in oxygen. So the tea is great for healthy people because it helps regenerate new cells. Everything from the cells in our skin so we can look better to the cells in our organs so they function properly. And it can truly be miraculous for someone fighting a potentially life-threatening disease due to an infection, diabetes, or cancer. A one-pound package of tea is $59.95. 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
4: Tahibo Tea Club's original pure Pau D'Arco Super Tea is great for healthy people, and it can truly be miraculous for someone fighting a potentially life-threatening disease due to infection, diabetes, or cancer. Our tea has no contraindications with any food, supplement, or medications. It's naturally caffeine-free and can be drank in any quantity throughout the day by anyone over the age of 3. In my family, everyone drinks the tea all day, every day, instead of water. I just drink water 3 or 4 times a week when I get tired of drinking a tea. Tahibo tea naturally helps the body, the organs, and the immune system to heal themselves to be doing what they're supposed to be doing in the first place. Besides the beneficial properties that I already mentioned,
7: Since the tea works through the bloodstream, it helps fortify the blood for those who are anemic, while cleansing the blood of cholesterol, helping to control high blood pressure and blood sugar. Now, if you're currently taking medications for a condition, please continue taking them until your measurements are at a level where your doctors tell you to reduce the level of medication. For example, if you're a diabetic, you should be taking your blood sugar level daily in order to know your current dose of insulin, and you already know how to adjust it. Now, talking about diabetes, it's one of the easiest diseases that one can actually see your tea working on a daily, weekly basis because they're taking their blood sugar measurements on a daily basis. So let's say a diabetic is taking on average 40 units of insulin per day. They keep taking their insulin and they'll be taking their blood sugar reading on a daily basis because some days they'll be taking 40 units, other days they'll be taking 30 units. Well, that's a big swing. Other days they'll be taking 50. That's like a 40% swing that they need to know about. So they keep taking their medication, they start drinking their tea, and in 2 to 3 weeks they'll notice they only need 30 units of insulin on average per day instead of the 40. In 4 to 6 weeks they'll notice they only need 20 units of insulin per day, and in 6 weeks or so they'll notice they only need 10 units of insulin, and in 8 to 10 weeks they'll notice they don't need to take insulin anymore. So even though the complete healing period is 2 to 3 months, a diabetic can see the healing right before their very eyes. Now, the reason it's important to continue taking insulin or any other medication that a person is on is because the tea is not a drug that is replacing the drug that a person is taking. The tea is literally healing the organs to do what they're supposed to do in the first place. And let's face it, none of us is getting any younger. In a case of type 2 diabetes, it's helping to heal the pancreas to produce and release its most important hormone, insulin. And that's what it's supposed to be doing. With a little bit of effort towards good nutrition, exercise, and our tea, you'll be able to get off of insulin and other diabetes drugs in 2 months. Not only that, many times diabetics are overweight, not because they're eating 5 times as much as everyone else, but because, of course, their organs are not processing blood sugar properly and metabolizing food properly. Now, during a 2-month healing period, a diabetic may only lose about 5 pounds. But after the organs are healed and processing blood sugar properly and metabolizing food properly, they'll start losing 10 to 15 pounds a month until they get close to their proper weight. One day, a man phoned me to tell me he was going to send me a picture of his wife. And I said, well, okay, but why? He says his wife was a diabetic and she kept taking her medication and started drinking Tahibo tea. After 2 months, she was able to get off the medication, and during those 2 months, she'd lost about 5 pounds. But after that, she started losing 15 pounds a month, and in 4 months, lost 60 pounds, and she went from 208 pounds to 148 pounds, and she looks and she feels fantastic. Well, no kidding. If you took a knapsack with 60 pounds of rock off your back, you're certainly going to feel fantastic. Please do give us a call and let us know how the tea works for you.
8: Yeah, I got that COVID in the last couple of weeks of October, and I was in the hospital. I was in the hospital for like 2 weeks. I didn't know where I was going to get out of there or not. But when I was in there, I found out I had sugar diabetes, and my sugar levels was running from about 200 to 400.
4: Oh my God.
8: I'm wondering if I get to drinking this Tahibo, will I need to get my sugar level checked, or just be reassured that the Tahibo will take care of my sugar diabetes?

0: you're going to get a true report then. Let's say that on average your sugar is 200 when you take it in the morning. Okay, and so since you're not on other medications, you wouldn't need to take it every morning, but certainly you'd want to take it a couple of times a week. Now, you had mentioned that your diabetes, your blood sugar ranges from about 200 to 400, which of course is very high. Now, the complete healing period for diabetes is 2 to 3 months. But a diabetic, because they can measure their blood sugar level anytime that they want, can actually see the tea working before their very eyes on a daily, weekly, monthly basis. Now, since you're not on any other medications for diabetes, you don't necessarily have to take your blood sugar daily, but you'd want to take it once or twice a week. And here's what you should expect to see happen. And let's just use one of those figures, 200 blood sugar for easy mathematics. So your blood sugar is 200. You start drinking a tea. In a couple of weeks when you measure your blood sugar will be down to 175. 2 weeks later, it'll be down to 150. 6 weeks later, it'll be down to 125. And 2 months later, it'll be down to 100, which is where you want it to be. And for diabetes, it works on virtually everybody. And sometimes it's not a reduction every 2 weeks, it's a reduction every 3 weeks. But somewhere in the range of 2 to 4 months, you'll get the complete healing of the pancreas and the insulin secretion so that you won't have to go on blood sugar medications. And it works so well that there's this one lady, she stopped by our warehouse and she's picking up like 200 pounds, no, not 200, 20 pounds of Tahibo every month. And I'm on the phone mostly every time she comes, so I didn't have a chance to ask her, what is she doing with 220 pounds of Tahibo? And one day I wasn't, and I said, hey, listen, I don't mind whether you're reselling the tea or whatever it is that you're doing, but I'm just curious, you could be filling a swimming pool with 20 pounds a month, because a 1 pound package of our tea makes 300 8 ounce cups. So even if somebody's drinking eight glasses a day, 1 pound will still last 5 weeks. So she says to me, you're going to laugh at this. She says to me, I'm a life insurance salesman and people that don't qualify for life insurance because their blood sugar is too high. I give them a pound of the tea. I tell them to drink it for 2 months and I tell them to go in and get full blood work, redrawn. And she says, and virtually everybody's is in line. So not only did I make the people healthier, but I'm able to give them the life insurance that they want. And I'm able to make the commission that I want. So with regards to diabetes, our tea is very, very successful for that. Now, let me ask you another question. With regards to your COVID, are you having any long-haul symptoms or no?
1: It's been over 2 months since I got out of the hospital, and I just don't have any energy at all.
0: Well, the tea is also going to help you with that, because the tea builds the red corpuscles in the blood, which bring oxygen to the organs and cells. And the organs and cells need oxygen to regenerate themselves. So even people that, you know, sluggish because they're on chemotherapy, they don't feel like getting up out of bed and all that type of stuff because of the side effects of chemo, in 3-4 days, they start getting up out of bed, they start going for walks, they start cleaning, they start cooking, all of that type of stuff. So it'll certainly help you with the energy level as well.
1: Okay.
0: Very good. Is there any other question that you have for me?
1: Actually there is. I don't want to take up the whole hour for you, but I've got a little bit of skin cancer issue. I know, see, I've been taking Tahibo for over 2 years. Uh-huh. And I was getting to where instead of having to go to my dermatologist to get stuff froze off every 2 or 3 months, uh-huh, I was able to go about a year. And then when I was in the hospital and there for 2 weeks, I wasn't able to drink any Tahibo because they wouldn't,
0: right,
1: they wouldn't give me boiling water or boil it for me. So
0: right.
1: Then since I've got out, I've gotten, places on my hands, my head, my nose, and I'm thinking maybe I ought to go back to the dermatologist and get some frozen done. But do you think maybe if I do?
0: Yeah, either that or the Tahibo works

0: topically as well. So besides drinking the tea, I mean, just dip your hands in Tahibo, and it'll dry off in about a minute, or you can dab it off with a paper towel, because it also works topically, and that should help significantly to eradicate the skin cancer cells.
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4: Milan, it's a pleasure to talk to you, sir.
0: Thank you.
4: Hey, I have a friend that's a coworker and having some kidney issues. He's going to the doctor, and they're giving him different medicines to try to regenerate the function of his kidneys. He had some stuff and was on chemo, but I think he's off all that now, and they're just working on getting his kidneys to try to working again. And he carries this big bottle of water around, like a gallon, and drinking water all the time. And I was talking to him about the tea, and I was just wondering if you think it would help regenerate the function of his kidneys.
0: It very well may, and if he carries a gallon of the tea around and drinks that instead of the water, he'll see if he's going to get the benefits that we've had customers get. Now, conventional medicine says that you cannot regenerate the kidney function. However, they find a lot of cases where that's exactly what happened, and they have no idea why. So the first time that we had somebody regenerate kidney function was about 7 years ago. This woman in New Jersey had the HIV virus, and as a result, her kidney function went down to 20%. And in 4 months of drinking the tea, not only did she get rid of the HIV virus, but her kidney function regenerated back up to 100%. And what was really, truly remarkable. Since then, We probably get one kidney regeneration case once every 2-3 months. Right now, we've got a lady that we're keeping track of, or that's helping us keep track of her. She's calling in to let us know how she's progressing. Her kidney function was down to 15%, and in 2 weeks of drinking the tea, went up to 25%, and we're waiting to see what happens next. You see, because what the tea does is, by building the red corpuscles in the cell, it sends oxygen to the organs and cells, and the organs and cells need oxygen to regenerate themselves. And so we're talking about all of the organs, everything from the pancreas to the liver to the kidneys to even the sexual organs. I mean, sometimes I get very funny phone calls from retired people. This one retired professor, 75 years old, calls me up and he says, "My wife loves you." And I go, "Really? Why?" "Oh," he says, "our romance is so fantastic now." He goes, "Go ahead and send me 8 pounds this time." I go, "Okay, no problem whatsoever." You know, I mean, that's all good for you. So, you know, God willing, our tea will have the same benefits for your friend that it's had for my family and so many others.
4: Yeah, thank you. I'm not sure exactly what percentage his kidneys are functioning at, but I'll have to get him some of the tea, and hopefully, yeah, God willing, it'll help him too.
0: Absolutely the case. Do you have any other questions for me?
4: No, sir. Thank you for your time.
0: Thank you for calling in.
5: Hey, I was just calling to give a testimonial for your product.
0: Great. Tell us about your experience.
5: Yeah, so I was dealing with some scalp psoriasis. How you pronounce it. And, you know, looking into that, causes can be underlying viruses or diseases, all these things. So I ordered some of your tea. And then I had just come back from some overseas travel, and this was right when COVID hit, and I got a really bad flu or something from, might have been COVID. But I started drinking your tea, and within a week, my scalp cleared up, and all of my cold and flu symptoms disappeared within 48 hours. And so ever since then, I've recommended your tea to my friends, my family, everybody I can think of.
0: Oh, God bless you. Well, we've got a lot of incredible results, both with psoriasis and skin conditions. And now, of course, with everybody, catching COVID or whatever it is that's floating around, it's very typical. If somebody basically drinks a glass an hour, meaning eight glasses or more a day. But the easy way to do that is just try to drink a glass an hour. That way, you know, you're going to get in at least 8 glasses. Drink 8 glasses of tea a day, and the fever, the aches, the pains, the nausea, all of that tends to go away in 24 to 48 hours. It's really a godsend from that standpoint, because, I mean, regardless if it's the cold, the flu, or COVID, I mean, who likes being sick? Nobody.
5: Yeah.
0: And with regards to psoriasis, that's fantastic. Fantastic as well, because psoriasis can manifest itself all over the body, you know. So we had this one lady up in Canada who had these splotches on her face covering 95% of her face, and in 2 months of drinking the tea, her face was completely cleared up, and she called up and she says, "You know, I just want to call and thank you for giving me my life back." Because she says, you know, can you imagine how difficult it is when you've got that covering your whole face? She says it's just absolutely horrific. So I'm glad that the tea worked for you the way it's supposed to work. Do you have any other questions for me?
5: No, I just wanted to let listeners know that, you know, there's people out there that definitely love your product and believe in it.
0: Great. Well, thank you very much, and I look forward to speaking with you next time.
6: I had a question. I have a family member that has celiac disease. Does the tea have any helpful benefits for that?
0: Oh, very, very much so, because what the tea does is it builds the red corpuscles in the blood, which carry oxygen to the organs and cells, and it helps promote building the immune system so that the immune system doesn't have a reaction to, in celiac disease, eating gluten, which creates inflammation. And so yeah. From both of those standpoints, the tea is a phenomenal anti-inflammatory. The tea is a phenomenal immune builder. And also in celiac disease, it'll help heal the intestines lining, which is what the celiac disease typically attacks. So from that standpoint, it's very, very, very effective for that.
6: Oh, okay. Well, I appreciate the information.
0: After my dad's miraculous case, I was buying the tea where I could find it, when I could find it. And, you know, the problem is that the quality they have at the Whole Foods, the health foods, the supermarkets and everything, and when you can't find it, is junk. And not only that, and now it's even worse with the, you know, all these internet resellers on eBay and on Amazon.com where, you know, they're selling everything from, you know, Tahibo tea to ingredients to make your own soap with. So you know that they don't know anything about anything, basically, right? And the worst thing is, besides the fact that the quality is pathetic, is that the directions they usually give on how to make it are wrong. They'll tell you to steep it like you would a bag of Lipton tea for 5 minutes. Well, whether you start out with good quality or bad quality Pau d'Arco Tahibo tea, it's made from wood. It's not made from the leaf of the tree. It's made from wood. In our case, we only use the inner bark of the tree where the arterial and vein system reside, which in a tree is called the xylem and phloem, because this tree never gets sick, never gets infected, and never gets infested. So the most potent part is the part that supplies the nutrients to the rest of the tree, which is the xylem and the phloem, which resides inside the inner bark. So that's the only part that we harvest.
1: 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Tahibo is spelled T-A-H-E-E-B, like boy, O, then the word tea, and then the word club. 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The Tahibo tree is an amazing tree. It never gets sick, never gets infected, and never gets infested. It's the only tree in the world that fungus does not grow on. As a result, it naturally has antifungal, anti-infection, antiviral, antibacterial, and anti-parasite properties. These benefits go a long way in helping our immune system contend with a lot of things it has to fight on a daily basis. Parasites would be something like stomach problems or Lyme's disease. Inflammation would be something like rheumatoid arthritis or lupus. Infection would be any infection from a tooth infection to a bladder infection. Bacteria would be something like gum disease or stomach issues. Viral would be something like herpes, HIV, or the coronavirus. And fungus would be something like toenail fungus, yeast, or candida. But maybe more importantly, the tea builds red corpuscles in the blood, which carry oxygen to our organs and cells. And our organs and cells need oxygen to regenerate themselves. The immune system needs oxygen to develop, and cancer happens to die in oxygen. So the tea is great for healthy people because it helps regenerate new cells. Everything from the cells in our skin so we can look better, to the cells in our organs so they function properly. And it can truly be miraculous for someone fighting a potentially life-threatening disease due to an infection, diabetes, or cancer.
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9: NBC News Radio, I'm Jim Roop. The USS Iran attacked three of its Navy ships in the Strait of Hormuz, CENTCOM saying it intercepted the attacks, calling them unprovoked. In response, the U.S. targeted sites in Iran, but NBC's Richard Engel reports Iran's pushing a different angle.
10: Iran tells a similar story, but in reverse. Iran says that it was the United States that began this attack and that Iran responded and called it a ceasefire. Interestingly, the Iranians did not, however, say that the ceasefire was over. They didn't say that this was the end of diplomacy. And U.S. Central Command put out a statement saying it does not seek an escalation.
9: This comes after a Wall Street Journal report that the Trump administration's plan to have the U.S. Navy escort cargo ships through the strait could restart soon. The meeting between President Trump and Brazil's president at the White House was unexpectedly closed to the press. Trump was expected to give on-camera comments with President Luiz Inácio Lula da Silva, but instead he posted on Truth Social that the meeting went well, adding the two discussed many topics, including trade and specifically tariffs. The new GOP-drawn congressional map in Tennessee has been signed into law by Republican Governor Bill Lee. Republicans passed the new law, and Lee signed it today, all on the same day, giving Republicans a strong chance of picking up another House seat. It comes following the Supreme Court's ruling striking down Louisiana's map for what it called unconstitutional gerrymandering, relying too much on race. Alligator Alcatraz might be closing its doors. According to a report from the New York Times, Florida and the Trump administration are in talks to shut down the migrant detention facility in the Everglades. The talks reportedly are centered around the high cost of operating that detention camp. Jim Roop, NBC News Radio.
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9: Anthropic is announcing a new deal with Elon Musk's SpaceX. As part of the agreement, Anthropic will get access to more than 300 megawatts of computing capacity at the company's Colossus One data center in Memphis, Tennessee. The deal comes despite Musk being a vocal critic of Anthropic, and the company expressed interest in working with SpaceX to develop multiple gigawatts of computing capacity in space. Anthropic says the deal will directly improve capacity for its paid Claude Pro and Claude Max subscribers. Depositions in the Ohio State University wrestling civil lawsuit are now public. Former student wrestler and attorney Rocky Ratcliffe says university leaders swept sexual abuse allegations against physician Richard Strauss under the rug. In those recently released documents, Ratcliffe calls it a don't ask, don't tell situation. Meanwhile, former OSU athletic director Andy Geiger testified that he believes Representative Jim Jordan, a former Ohio State assistant wrestling coach, probably knew Strauss was abusing wrestlers. The Theodore Roosevelt Presidential Library is in its final stretch.
11: I believe again that the American people are as a whole capable of self-control and of learning by their mistakes.
12: That is a recording Roosevelt made in 1912. Whether his faith in the electorate was justified may be open to debate. What isn't a source of division is that the library is set to open July 4th in Medora, North Dakota. State leaders expect to draw thousands of visitors from around the country and the world. What might you learn during a visit? TR had a bullish hope for future presidents.
11: The leader for the time being, whoever he may be, is but an instrument to be used until broken and then to be cast aside.
12: I'm Michael Kastner.
9: The city of Detroit's getting a professional women's hockey team. The league announcing the Motor City will get an expansion team for the 2026-27 season. The first jerseys will likely say just Detroit across the front. Jim Roop, NBC News Radio.
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1: With a little bit of effort towards good nutrition, exercise, and a tea, you'll be able to get off of insulin or other diabetes drugs in about 2 months. And not only that, many times diabetics are overweight, not because they're eating five times as much as everyone else, but because, of course, their organs are not processing blood sugar properly and metabolizing food properly. Now, during the two-month healing process, a diabetic may only lose, say, 5 pounds or so. But after their organs are healed and processing blood sugar properly and metabolizing food properly, they'll start to lose 10, 15 pounds a month until they get down close to their proper weight. One day, a man phoned me to tell me he was going to send me a picture of his wife. And I said, well, okay, but why? And he says that his wife was a diabetic, and she kept taking her medication, started drinking Tahibo tea. After 2 months, she was able to get off the medications, and during those 2 months, she had lost about 5 pounds. But after that, she started losing 15 pounds a month, and in 4 months, lost 60 pounds, and she went from 208 pounds to 148 pounds, and she looks and she feels fantastic. Well, no kidding. If you take a knapsack with 60 pounds of rock off your back, of course, you're definitely going to feel fantastic. So it's tremendously beneficial. And for diabetes, it's easy to tell that the tea is working. And they can get off of insulin in about 2 months. Now, with different conditions, there are different healing times that are involved. With infections, for example, a tooth infection you can get rid of faster than you can with penicillin. You can get rid of a tooth infection in a week. So let's say your mouth is throbbing like you see in the cartoons, like your head's going to explode like a bomb. You take a drink of the tea and you hold it in your mouth for about 2 minutes, and the pain will immediately go away. Now, you can't get rid of the pain that quickly even with a Vicodin. Now, if you stop drinking the tea at that point, you haven't knocked out enough bacteria, so the pain will come back in about 30 minutes. Now, if you drink a glass an hour for about 4 hours, you'll completely get rid of the pain, but you still haven't knocked out all the bacteria. So if you stop at that point drinking the tea, the pain will come back in about 3 days. So you need to continuously drink the tea for at least 1 week in order to get rid of the pain and for to get rid of completely knock out the bacteria. Just as you would, for example, with penicillin, if your dentist gave you penicillin, he'd say, take two a day, you're going to feel great in a day, but finish the whole bottle of penicillin, which will take 10 days. Same thing with the tea. You need to drink the tea for a week to 10 days to completely knock out the bacteria. Now, for other infections, for example, a bladder infection or a urinary tract infection, it's common to take about 2 weeks to get rid of the infection, but you get relief in about 24 hours, so you don't have the pain associated with the infection. There are folks that get chronic urinary staph infections, and they go to the doctor. The doctor gives them antibiotics. They drink for 2 weeks, and the infection goes away. A month later, the infection comes back, and they cycle through the antibiotics again and drink them for 2 weeks, and a month later it comes back, and go back on the antibiotics for 2 weeks. In other words, just cycling off and on the antibiotics every month. On the other hand, they could just drink the tea. The tea is great for them for a lot of other health benefits, and they get rid of the infection in 2 weeks, just as they would with the antibiotics, and they can keep drinking the tea, and the infection won't come back.
2: Now, this next segment is a segment with live listener call-ins from previous shows, and you'll be hearing their questions, their successes, and their experiences with Tahibo tea. So please do give us a call and let us know how the tea works for you. Thank you.
1: Good morning, listener. You're live on the air with Milan Vukovic. Go ahead, please.
3: Hi, Milan. This is Richard. I had a couple of questions for you.
1: Mm-hmm.
3: I was curious to know if it might have came up in the last conversation. I'm not sure if it helps with like a melanoma, skin cancer.
1: It's very effective for melanoma. And with melanoma, the tea can also be applied topically, which will expedite the process because the tea does work topically. We've actually even got people that bathe in the tea. What they do is they pour themselves a bath, and then they pour a gallon of the tea into the bath water, you know, to be able to get it, you know, all over their whole body. But typically, let's say the melanoma's in a certain place, you know, if the person can get to it, they can just go ahead and apply some tea to it. And that's easy to do. You just put some tea in a bowl and cup it with your hand and you know, put, you know, spread, cup it with your hand like you're a cowboy and go ahead and place it on, you know, wherever the melanoma is. And it'll dry off in about 1 minute and evaporate. And if it doesn't, you can just dab it off with a paper towel. Now, is this person undergoing any treatments at the present time for the melanoma?
3: No.
1: Okay. And how long ago were they diagnosed?
3: It's been about 3 months, and it's me. It's on my cheek.
1: Oh, okay. Okay.
3: And I'm sorry.
1: Yeah, go ahead. You've been doing what?
3: I had some, and I've been daubing it on with a paper towel.
1: Yeah, you can do that, or you can just cup some in your hands and apply it that way. My son, so when he was 13 and, you know, starting to go through puberty, he would, you know, wash his face with the tea, you know, to minimize getting pimples, you know. So in your case as well, you know, just cup some in your hand and you know, put it on the melanoma, and you know, let it dry off or dab it off with a paper towel, and you know, do that as many times as you can, at least twice a day. If you have to go to work or whatever the case is, that's not easy to do. You can do it in the morning, you can do it at night, but preferably 3, 4, 5 times a day throughout the day.
3: Okay, because I've been doing about 8 times a day, and I had one before and they cut it out, and that was like 5 years ago, but I know that's what this is. Mm-hmm. So I'll just keep on doing the regimen. I also had a question. What about for somebody who had a stroke and are dealing with Parkinson's?
1: Mm-hmm. We haven't had people call us that had success with the tea for Parkinson's. It's probably not going to help with the Parkinson's. It'll of course help with a lot of other things, but it won't heal the Parkinson's. And with the stroke, it'll help because the tea builds the red corpuscles in the blood, which carry oxygen to the organs and cells. And of course, after a stroke, that's exactly what a person needs, is to regenerate the cells that were lost when the person had the stroke. And so it'll expedite the healing process significantly by drinking the tea.
3: Okay, that's good to know, because it's a good friend of mine, and I was curious.
1: Yeah.
3: Oh, yeah, wow, thanks.
1: Absolutely. Anything else on your mind today?
3: I can't think of anything right now. I wrote those two questions down. So.
1: Oh, great.
3: I appreciate your time.
1: Thank you so much.
3: Thank you very much.
1: All right, bye for now. Now, since Tahibo Tea Club's original Pure Pau D'Arco Super Tea comes from the only tree in the world that fungus doesn't grow on, it naturally has antifungal, anti-infection, antiviral, antibacterial, anti-inflammation, and anti-parasite properties. Parasites would be something like stomach problems or Lyme's disease. Inflammation would be something like rheumatoid arthritis or lupus. Infection would be any infection, from a tooth infection to a bladder infection. Bacteria would be any bacteria, from gum disease to stomach issues. Viral would be something like herpes, HIV, or the coronavirus. And fungus would be something like toenail fungus, yeast, or candida. Now, besides people, the tea is also fantastic for animals. Everything from dogs to horses. One day we got a call from a customer who wanted to get the tea for a show dog who developed a skin disorder for whom antibiotics didn't work. And exactly 3 weeks later, the customer called again, and the customer said the dog's skin completely cleared up, and the dog was working again as a model. I asked how they got the dog to drink the tea, and they said they simply replaced the water bowl with the tea. We'll be right back after these messages from our sponsors.

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3: Yes, hello. I was calling to find out about the tea and that liver, fatty liver.
4: Yeah, absolutely the case. So there's a lot of conditions that the tea is very good for with regards to the organs. So with regards to the liver specifically, there's a couple of things that the tea is very good for. Everything from fatty liver to lesions to cancer of the liver. And so from that standpoint, the reason that the tea is effective is because it works through the bloodstream and it builds the red corpuscles in the blood, which carry oxygen to our organs and cells. And our organs and cells need oxygen to regenerate themselves. So that's what it's doing with regards to the fatty liver. It's helping to regenerate new good liver cells to replace the fatty liver cells. How long has the person had this condition?
3: I'd say maybe a month or two.
4: Okay. So what did the doctor say with regards to any treatment they recommended?
3: Pharmaceuticals.
4: Yeah. Yeah. Well, with the tea, the other benefit of the tea is that the tea doesn't have any contraindications. So a person can actually take the tea along with the pharmaceuticals if they want to, and it'll just cut down on the time that they'll need to take the pharmaceuticals if they take both the pharmaceutical and the tea together.
3: Okay, well, she's adverse. She's not a fan of pharmaceuticals, let's put it that way. She's been on high blood pressure medicine, and just kind of makes her feel like a zombie, she says. So, yeah, if she can avoid any pharmaceuticals, she will.
4: Yeah, well, have her drink the tea. I mean, we have a lot of customers that don't do pharmaceuticals and just drink the tea, and that's why we have so many success cases, and that's also why we have miracle cases, because a lot of times, for example, let's say somebody's got terminal cancer, they're going to follow the regimen that the doctor has prescribed for them. They're going to have surgery, radiation, chemotherapy, and at some point, doctors go to them, you know what? We've tried our best. Unfortunately, it's not working. And if we give you any more chemo, we're going to hasten your demise rather than help you. And you've got 6 weeks to live, and there's nothing more we can do for you. And then they start drinking the tea, and they're not doing anything else, and they completely recover. Well, it's the tea. So that's why we have a lot of miracle cases. Or else we also have a lot of cases where a person gets diagnosed, and before they start getting any conventional treatment, oftentimes takes 2-3 months, and in the meantime they start drinking a tea, and by the time they get around to starting conventional treatment, there's nothing to treat. Those are my favorite cases. And same thing with your friend. She can start drinking a tea, and did your friend weigh close to 100 pounds, 150, 200, 250, ballpark?
3: I'd say about 250.
4: Okay, so what she's going to want to do is she's going to want to drink the tea instead of water all day long. So basically she's going to want to drink a glass an hour, or a minimum of 8 glasses a day. And anytime a person is fighting something that they want to get rid of, they want to drink the tea like water or instead of water. In my case, I don't want to get rid of anything, and I still drink it like water all day long. I just drink water 3-4 times a week when I get tired of drinking a tea, other than everybody in my family. So if somebody's a stewardess and they don't want to catch a cold, but once every 5 or 10 years, they just need to drink the tea regularly, 2-3 glasses a day. That's like working out 20-30 minutes a day. That's great if you sit behind a desk. If you're trying to make the Olympics, that's not so great. So same thing when somebody's trying to get rid of something, especially if it's life-threatening and it's a race. In that case, they have to get rid of it before it gets rid of them. But in general, anytime somebody wants to get rid of something, just drink 8 glasses a day or more, and you'll get rid of it. Same thing with the fatty liver. So, the only time a person would drink less than 8 glasses a day is if they just want to build their immune system. That's great. They just need to drink 2-3 glasses a day. Or if they're an 80-pound ballerina, well, of course, they don't need to drink as much as a full-grown adult, or a 60-pound child doesn't as well. But anybody that's a full-grown adult that's trying to get rid of something should simply drink 8 glasses a day. Easy to do. The tea tastes great, and it's got no caffeine.
5: Hey, Milan, I had purchased a bag of tea from you directly. I'd spoken to you one day. You were running your own business that day. And ever since then, I started out with just fungus problems in my toes. Oh, shoot. It had helped me with my prostate problems, too.
4: Uh-huh. Now, how long have you been drinking the tea?
5: I would say for 2 years.
4: Oh, okay. Excellent, excellent. And have you, in that time, have you gone and had an annual physical and had your blood work done?
5: I haven't felt the necessity for it.
4: Okay, good. Because for folks that are relatively healthy, and it sounds like you are, and it's a great thing, because you want to help yourself. So by drinking a tea, what you're doing is you're keeping your immune system up. You're getting rid of all the piddly things that interfere. With our body. And so, a lot of times, people are drinking a tea and they go, okay, I'm feeling better. My skin looks better. This happens, that happens, whatever the case is. And they don't realize how much good they're actually doing to themselves until they go and get their annual physical. And in my case,
5: I have a question about triglycerides.
4: Yeah.
5: I have a family history of bad triglycerides. Mm-hmm. And last time I had them checked, it was 660.
4: Uh-huh.
5: And that's pretty high, I guess. But I haven't had them checked lately because I haven't felt bad.
4: Yeah. I mean, the what basically happens is that the tea acts both as a blood builder and as a blood cleaner.
5: And I also had a scan done one time, and they told me that that my red blood cells were being attacked by the white blood cells, that they were attaching at either end, and they had no clue why.
4: Yeah. And so because the T works through the bloodstream, the very first thing that the T does, of course, is correct issues that we have going on in the blood. And so, you know, from that standpoint, you know, people that are anemic, in 2 months, they're not anemic anymore. I mean,
5: so that's called anemia.
4: Right.
5: Okay.
4: Yeah.
5: So that's, I was having trouble sleeping until I started taking your tea too, and I was oxygen starved because I was laying in bed at night, and I'd have a hard time breathing just laying in bed. And that has gone by the wayside as well.
0: 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The Tahibo tree is an amazing tree. It never gets sick, never gets infected, and never gets infested. It's the only tree in the world that fungus does not grow on. As a result, it naturally has antifungal, anti-infection, antiviral, antibacterial, and anti-parasite properties. These benefits go a long way in helping our immune system contend with a lot of things it has to fight on a daily basis. Parasites would be something like stomach problems or Lyme's disease. Inflammation would be something like rheumatoid arthritis or lupus. Infection would be any infection from a tooth infection to a bladder infection. Bacterial would be something like gum disease or stomach issues. Viral would be something like herpes, HIV, or the coronavirus. And fungus would be something like toenail fungus, yeast, or candida. But maybe more importantly, the tea builds red corpuscles in the blood, which carry oxygen to our organs and cells. And our organs and cells need oxygen to regenerate themselves. The immune system needs oxygen to develop, and cancer happens to die in oxygen. So the tea is great for healthy people because it helps regenerate new cells. Everything from the cells in our skin so we can look better to the cells in our organs so they function properly. And it can truly be miraculous for someone fighting a potentially life-threatening disease due to an infection, diabetes, or cancer. A one-pound package of tea is $59.95. 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
4: Sometimes I get the question, what do I have to do to join your club? Well, we're the best club in the world. We have no application. We have no initiation fee. We have no monthly dues. And best of all, we have no meetings. And so then people say, well, why is it called a club? Well, the reason that it's called a club is because I started the Tahibo Tea Club in order to be able to share information with people. When I first started the Tahibo Tea Club some 16 years ago, I didn't start it as a business. I started it simply to have the pure product available because I got frustrated with the lousy product that's available in the stores and that sort of thing. And to be able to share information with people, because when I first started at the Tahibo Tea Club, the only thing I could tell people about was my father's case, which my father's case was a case of colon cancer that had metastasized to the pancreas. After that, everything else that I learned about Tahibo, I actually learned from our customers, whether it was with regards to diabetes or dogs or infections or whatever the case was. And so that's why in all our literature, we always say, please call us to tell us about your case because it's the only way we can help more people. One day I got a phone call from a man in Beaumont, Texas, and he says to me, I've been a customer of yours for 5 years, and, I'm calling to give you an update. And I'm going, great, tell me about, what's going on. He says, 5 years ago, I had prostate cancer, and my PSA level was 1,200. So I'm thinking, I don't understand this guy's Southern Texas draw, because he's from Beaumont, Texas, right? Because we'd never had anybody that had a PSA more than 550, and very few men get a PSA level of over 100, probably somewhere in the range of 5% of the men get above 100. A lot of men will end up with PSA levels, up to 100, but only about 5% over. So we never had anybody that had more than 550. So I says to him, you mean 120? He goes, no, 1,200. He says, my PSA level was so high, they didn't even want to give me chemo. And they're going to give you chemo if for no other reason, then to just collect on the money, he says. So I had no other choice, he says. I started drinking your tea. Not only am I alive, 5 years later, he says, my PSA level is 1.25. So about 2 months later, I got a phone call from a man in Saskatchewan, Canada, and he calls and he says, I've got prostate cancer. I've heard very good things about your tea. He says, I'd like to go ahead and place an order. So now I start telling him the story about the man from Beaumont, Texas, to give the man hope, to let him know that it's worked for people with prostate cancer, and God willing, it'll work for him as well. And so I'm telling him the Beaumont, Texas 1200 PSA story, and he says to me, that's nothing. He says, my PSA level is 2100. I go, seriously? Come on, man. Get the heck out of here. Is that even possible? He goes, well, it's got to be, he says, because that's what mine is, he goes. So I says to him, well, you got to promise to call me back. As a matter of fact, I'm just going to write your name down on a yellow sticky. And if you don't call me back, I'm going to call you back at some point to find out, what's going on. Well, about 6 months later, he emails me and he says, he says, I'm getting my PSA checked every 2 months. He says, and at the 2 months checkup, he says, my PSA went down from 2100 to 100. At 4 months, my PSA went down from 100 to 10. And now at 6 months, my PSA level is 1.75. And and we've got a lot of incredible prostate cancer cases because prostate cancer is so prevalent. More than 80% of men are going to contract prostate cancer by the time they turn 80. Another prostate cancer case is a man from Phoenix, Arizona. He calls up one time and he says that he's got prostate cancer that's aggressively metastasizing through his whole body, his bones, everywhere. And I told him that he needed to drink at least 8 glasses a day or more because it was a race. You know, for a stewardess can drink 1, 2, 3 glasses a day to keep her immune system up and not catch a cold. But if you're fighting something that, you know, you have to beat before it beats you, you'd better, you know, fight it with everything that you've got, which means, you know, you want to drink the tea like water or instead of water, 8 glasses a day or more, which is easy to do since the tea tastes great. It's got a really mild, pleasant flavor, and it's got no caffeine. So you can literally drink it all day, all night. So anyhow, he calls me back about 4 months later, and he says, you know, he says, I don't know if you remember speaking to me 4 months ago. He says, but I had prostate cancer. It was aggressively metastasizing through my bones, my whole body, everywhere. And you told me to drink at least 8 glasses a day or as much as I could humanly stand. So I literally took that to heart, and I was drinking a gallon a day, which is 16 glasses a day. He says, I was drinking so much of your tea that

we prepare properly is a decoction. And a decoction is just a fancy word for what our forefathers used to do when they took a root and cooked it in order to release its beneficial properties. It's easy, but you don't steep it in hot water like regular leaf tea, but rather cook it like spaghetti. I'll tell you how easy it is to make so you don't think you're going to need a degree in physics. But you don't have to remember any of this because the directions, of course, are printed on the packaging as well as in the literature that you automatically receive with every order. You take a pot of water, bring it to a boil. Once the water is boiling, you toss in 1 tablespoon of tea for every 2 cups of boiling water. Cook it on high for 5 minutes. Reduce the heat and cook on simmer for an additional 15 minutes. Now, since our tea comes from the only tree in the world that fungus doesn't grow on, you can make a big batch, say 10 or 20 cups at a time, leave it in the pot, on the stove, and it'll stay good for 4 days without refrigeration. Put it in the fridge, and it will stay good for 8 days with refrigeration. And you can drink it hot, room temperature, cold, or iced. Because folks primarily buy the tea for one primary reason. Oftentimes they call back and say, this is truly unbelievable. This also helped me with my arthritis or something of that nature. One time I got a call from a man in Florida, and he says, Milan, there's something you didn't tell me about the tea. And I go, well, what's that? He says, I'm an older man. I have toenail fungus, and my toenail fungus is completely gone. My toes are now the only beautiful thing on my body. Of course, the tea naturally has antifungal properties because it comes from the only tree in the world that fungus doesn't grow on.

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1: Now, this next segment is a segment with live listener call-ins from previous shows, and you'll be hearing their questions, their successes, and their experiences with Tahibo tea. So please do give us a call and let us know how the tea works for you. Thank you.
2: Lalan, could you cook that in a pressure cooker?
1: Yes, that's a good question, but I don't know the answer to that. So what we'll need to do, and I don't have a pressure cooker, otherwise I would try it myself to see what would happen. The trick with making the tea properly to be most effective is the boiling process. So the tea needs to boil for 5 minutes and then simmer for 15 minutes. And so I don't know, since I don't have a pressure cooker, whether the settings on a pressure cooker could be set, you know, to do that, or whether it's possible to expedite the process, you know, by doing it some other way. I've tried to make the tea in a slow cooker, but the problem with a slow cooker is that unless you've got some solids in there, like vegetables or meat or something like that, that at least my slow cooker, I mean, never really brings the water to a boil. So if I fill my slow cooker up with water, you know, 12 hours later, it's hot, but it's not really boiling. And so, you know, you could make it, but, you know, number one, it'd take forever to make in a slow cooker. And number two, it still wouldn't be as effective. So if you have a slow cooker, you know, you can try it, or I'll have to find a neighbor or something that has a slow cooker and go over to their house and go, hey, listen, I'm going to make you some tea. Can I borrow your slow cooker?
2: I've been using it for a few months now. I bought it because I wanted to eat solid food again. And it did knock down the tooth pain to where I could eat solid food again. And I will attest to that.
1: Uh-huh.
2: And I am going to the dentist next month. So. But it will knock down the tooth, like I could eat solid food again. And I'm going to send a bag. Well, actually, I'm going to send this bag to my brother because he has gout. And I know you mentioned gout. So... I really appreciate
1: it. Yeah, it's absolutely very effective. And well, thank you so much for calling in, and I'm glad to hear that you've had success with the tea. And we have a lot of customers that use it exactly, you know, for you know, issues with teeth and everything like that, because, you know, as you mentioned, oftentimes you can't get to the dentist right away, and you know, in the meantime, you don't want to be in pain, and you don't want to be, you know, popping opioids all the time to get rid of the pain. So, you know, all you do is just you know, drink the tea or hold it in your mouth, and the pain will go away. And then, you know, you can wait comfortably, you know, 2-3, sometimes people wait even as long as 6 months until they, you know, go ahead and get whatever the issue is resolved. But the tea will certainly get rid of an infection, a tooth infection, and it'll certainly get rid of the bacteria as well. And for people that have gout, typically, once they start drinking the tea, they don't have any more flare-ups of gout, but certainly they don't have any flare-ups after 2-3 weeks of drinking the tea. And we get very funny phone calls from people that have had gout going, you know, it's truly remarkable. I've had gout for 15 years, and I started drinking your tea, and I haven't had a flare-up since then. And now, not only that, I can eat salami, I can eat cheese, I can eat prosciutto, and I'll have to tell them, you know, take it easy. take it easy. So, and for gout, like I said, it also works for everybody. Is there anything else that you have on your mind?
2: No, I just want to let you know that you have a customer for life with myself, just in case to ward off any of those other properties that it helps.
1: No, you're absolutely right. You know, you don't have to be sick to drink the tea. Yeah, great. Thank you so much for calling in. Good morning, listener. You're live on the air with Milan Vukovic. Go ahead, please.
0: wondering, does the Tahibo tea affect high blood pressure? And my second question is, if a person's already on high blood pressure medication that they're supposed to continue to take, is it okay to use the tea at the same time, please?
1: Yes. The answer to both of those questions is yes, and certainly if you are taking high blood pressure medications or any type of medications for anything, you should continue taking the medication and start drinking a tea, and then monitor what happens to be able to see when to wean yourself off the medication. In your case, that would be the high blood pressure medications. So what you'd want to do is you'd want to check your blood pressure, if not on a daily basis, certainly on a weekly basis to see what's going on. And now, when you currently check your blood pressure with the medications that you're on, what is your high blood pressure on average when you take it?
0: Oh, I don't even I don't even want to be like that specific. I just started and it's it was very high, so I started taking something called lisinopril. And it's dropping, but I've been told that when you start taking a high blood pressure medicine, you just, you know, you have to keep taking it, but the Tahibo wouldn't interfere with the medication or have a deletory effect or anything?
1: It certainly would. No, it doesn't. No, not at all. The Tahibo tea doesn't have any contraindications with any medication. So if anybody is taking a medication, they need to continue taking it until they see that they don't need the medication anymore. And then, depending on what medication it is, they can wean themselves off the medication. So you can definitely take the tea with the medication, and God willing, it'll help.
3: Hi, Milan. This is V. Bandrill, and I have been using your tea for just a few weeks, and I want to tell you some things that have been happening. I was told that I had gout. My right foot would swell. My toes look like chubby sausages, and I've got to tell you, I was laying in bed reading a book, and I took off my socks, which is unusual. I'm also diabetic. I wear socks and shoes all the time, even socks in bed at night. But I had taken them off because I was putting on some Arnica ointment for my feet for diabetic. Okay. I was sitting there, and I was looking at my feet, and my swelling is going down space in between my toes. Another thing, I went for a – I know it's amazing. It's amazing because I've had this for over 6 years. And in 3 weeks? Okay.
1: Yeah.
3: And then I have diabetes. I went for my wellness with a new doctor. They did a blood test, A1C. Okay. It used to be 6.5. I thought it was going to be higher. I'm a heavy person, high blood pressure. And they called me and said, you have managed diabetes. Your A1C is now 6.4. That's significant.
1: Nice.
3: For any diabetic, even 1 point at a time. 3 weeks, this is incredible.
1: Oh, well, God bless you. And, you know, that's what's supposed to happen with the tea. What the tea is doing is helping your body to heal itself. And for gout, it's absolutely tremendous. And I had a funny thing happen to me with a friend of a friend who had gout, and we go to the same church, and one day he calls me and he says, your tea is just absolutely amazing. And I says, that's great. I says, I didn't know you were drinking it. No, he says, I got it from your buddy Vito, he says, because he's one of my best friends, and I know this other guy as as my friend's friend, right? And he says, he says, I'm suffering from gout, he says, for years, he says. And he says, Vito gave me a bag of your tea, and I've started drinking it, he says. And he says, I'll be darned, he says. He says, after 2 weeks, I haven't had an episode of gout since then, he says, and it's been 2 months now. And he says, now, he says, I can eat salami and cheese and ham. And I go, take it easy, take it easy.
3: Yeah, really. Really? I'm hoping it works on my cholesterol. I don't eat a lot of junk food anyway. I eat whole foods because I'm older. I want to live, you know, longer. But I've got to tell you, I was astonished. When I looked down, I was laying on my bed. I had a book. I looked down, and I don't put my socks on right away because the arnica can, you know, get your sloppy on your socks on the inside. Yeah. But I looked in and I saw my toes. My foot looked almost normal after 6 years. I almost started crying. I've been telling all of my friends, you've got to do this. I give them the website and I give them the phone number. You're going to get a lot of recognition and I think a lot of orders coming out of Greeley, Colorado. I'm telling everybody about it. Thank you.
1: 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And I have to tell you that as much as, you know, I enjoy doing the radio shows and everything, and a lot of people hear about our tea from the radio shows, 2/3 of our customers are repeat orders and referrals.

0: 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The Tahibo tree is an amazing tree. It never gets sick, never gets infected, and never gets infested. It's the only tree in the world that fungus does not grow on. As a result, it naturally has antifungal, anti-infection, antiviral, antibacterial, and anti-parasite properties. These benefits go a long way in helping our immune system contend with a lot of things it has to fight on a daily basis. Parasites would be something like stomach problems or Lyme's disease. Inflammation would be something like rheumatoid arthritis or lupus. Infection would be any infection from a tooth infection to a bladder infection. Bacterial would be something like gum disease or stomach issues. Viral would be something like herpes, HIV, or the coronavirus. And fungus would be something like toenail fungus, yeast, or candida. But maybe more importantly, the tea builds red corpuscles in the blood, which carry oxygen to our organs and cells. And our organs and cells need oxygen to regenerate themselves. The immune system needs oxygen to develop, and cancer happens to die in oxygen. So the tea is great for healthy people because it helps regenerate new cells. Everything from the cells in our skin so we can look better to the cells in our organs so they function properly. And it can truly be miraculous for someone fighting a potentially life-threatening disease due to an infection, diabetes, or cancer. A one-pound package of tea is $59.95. 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
9: 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Congressman Pete Aguilar announced a $3 million grant funding to expand San Bernardino's Arrowhead Grove Affordable Housing Project. It will support completion of 132 new low-cost, energy-efficient housing units for low-income residents. The Waterman Gardens Public Housing Development is being converted into a modern, sustainable community of 534 new units. The Granada Theater in downtown Ontario is set to mark its 100th anniversary next month. It's been a while since it's last offered motion pictures on its screen, but it's on the brink of a significant rebirth. The City of Ontario, which owns the building, has already begun rehabilitating its exterior. Part of the project for it is to serve as a future downtown auditorium. For NBC News Radio, KCAA 1050 AM, and Express 106.5 FM, I'm Lillian Vasquez, and you're up to date. KCAA, keeping California alert and aware.

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1: NBC News Radio, I'm Jim Roop. The USS Iran attacked three of its Navy ships in the Strait of Hormuz. CENTCOM saying it intercepted the attacks, calling them unprovoked. In response, the U.S. targeted sites in Iran. It comes after a Wall Street Journal report that the Trump administration's plan to have the U.S. Navy escort cargo ships through the strait could restart soon. Tennessee's new GOP-drawn congressional map has been signed into law by Republican Governor Bill Lee. Republicans passed the new map today. Lee signed it the same day, giving Republicans strong chance of picking up another House seat. Arizona Senator Mark Kelly's had his case against Secretary of War Pete Hegseth heard by a federal appeals court in Washington, D.C. today. It involved the video he made with other Democrat lawmakers urging service members to reject illegal orders from the Pentagon, Hegseth calling the comments seditious and pushing for legal action to demote him, which would also strip him of some of his retirement benefits. Jim Roop, NBC News Radio.
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3: 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Thanks for tuning in to Grow Your Know with some of the smartest minds in the cannabis industry. Today, we're revisiting a conversation I had with Penny Barthel, author of The Cannabis Gardener. Now, this was originally taped around Black Friday last year. This episode touches on the holidays, but its message is evergreen. Yes, pun intended. Penny shares how growing your own cannabis and making your own edibles, tinctures, teas, and gifts is more than DIY. It's a form of wellness, sustainability, and resilience. Resilience, you ask? Well, let me tell you why. With access to cannabis facing new legal threats and misguided legislation looming large, learning to cultivate and create at home may become not just empowering, but essential. Hey, whether it's National Hemp Month, Independence Day, a new year, or simply a moment to catch your breath, now is the time to take cannabis into your own hands, literally by growing your own plants and crafting your own creations. So if you're curious about homegrown wellness, passionate about cannabis self-care, or just want creative inspiration to reconnect with the plant, trust me, this is a conversation you'll want to hear again and again and again. Let's dive in. This is Just Say No. That's with a K-N-O-W.
4: 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And many experts believe it could eventually reach $200 billion each and every year.

0: Welcome, Penny. Thank you so much for joining us today.
1: I am delighted to be here with you, Maria.
0: Oh, wow. Well, we're privileged. And I know everybody's dying to know a little bit about yourself and how you came to discover cannabis and what listeners can learn from your amazing book, The Cannabis Gardener.
1: Yeah, thank you for that. I'm going to say this. I came into cannabis very much sideways. I have been spent a lot of my adult life. I've always loved food. I've been a total nerd. I love plants. I am a lifelong gardener, a cook, and actually sort of got myself going with a food blog. And on that, I had a couple of awesome recipes. One of them made it into Sunset Magazine in 2017. From that, I kind of got acquainted with the gardening culture. I always knew that there was weed in the Bay Area. I was neither for it nor against it. I was just kind of beside it. But about a decade ago, I discovered that a friend of mine was putting in a brand new garden, tons of sun, and the person who was helping her put that garden in had stage 4 cancer. And he revealed to her how much he used cannabis for his own well-being and to be able to help him withstand the rigors of chemotherapy. And although she and I were neither for nor against cannabis, she thought, look, I've got this great new garden. Why don't I grow some cannabis for him and gift it to him? And so she tasked me with figuring out how to grow it. Because I'm just sort of an experimental gardener, I'm like, sure, I'll try that. And I had some friends in the Bay Area. We grew a couple of plants together. We had a terrible grow. We did not know what we were doing. But through that, I decided to do the research to figure out, well, how can she grow this plant? I fell deep in love with this plant. Just fell in love with it. Started taking my own notes and went looking for a book that I could give to her. And there was not a book out there. There was lots of information for the commercial grower, lots of information for indoor grows, but nothing that situated this plant where I wanted to grow, which was in my garden. Since that time of a decade ago or a little bit less than that, I have been on a journey of my own growing the plant and then enjoying it and using and experimenting with it. I decided to go a little deeper in and I went to Oaksterdam, which is a school here in Oakland that teaches the cannabis industry, teaches people to go and work in the cannabis industry. So I took a horticulture semester. So I'm a certified cannabis horticulturist. I came in sideways as a gardener and a cook, and I ended up a cannabis author and educator.
0: Would you say it's true of anyone who's part of a backyard gardener that just has a love for plants, that if they become acquainted with cannabis, it's going to have the same effect on them? They're going to fall in love?
1: I think so. I've got friends who grow it and don't use it. They have a lot of good friends that they give it to, but they are so in love with this plant. We'll get perhaps more deep into the weeds, as like I like to say, on how to grow it. But I'll tell you one thing. It goes from a tiny little seed to, in my garden, a 9-foot-tall monster of a plant in 4 months. So from seed to dried bud in my jar in 5 months. It's a really fun plant to grow. Real easy, too.
0: It is. I actually tried it myself, and we'll talk about that, too, when we get to growing it at home. Today is our Black Friday special edition, and we're going to take a green take on this Black Friday, where we're prioritizing wellness over consumerism. And did you know that Black Friday originally started in Philadelphia in the 1970s and had absolutely positively nothing to do with shopping? I like to make the metaphor that cannabis started out as a Schedule One, but it really has absolutely positively nothing to do with Schedule One. But
1: no, little Maria, right? I like to say cannabis was framed, right? Cannabis was framed. Doesn't belong there. Never did. It belongs in the garden. And I love what you said.
0: And Penny, you know who else was framed? Eve. I always like to say Eve was framed. Started in the garden. It always starts in the garden. So there
1: Amen.
0: You go. But yeah, what happened with Black Friday, I guess the police used that term to describe the chaos that was generated from shoppers wanting to get out early the day after Thanksgiving to hit the sales, but they wanted to get home in time for the Army-Navy football game. And it just was a frenzy. There were traffic jams and everything else. So it got coined by the police in Philadelphia as Black Friday. But then in the 1980s, retailers grabbed it. Hey, marketing, let's make it this shopping extravaganza. And it's when the stores finally went into black and became profitable for the year. So would you say, from your experience, that this hands-on DIY approach, rather than just, even in cannabis, there's so many, I'm not bad-mouthing them, but there's so many emerging brands and products and gadgets. Would you say the DIY hands-on approach, has it been more meaningful and sustainable way to even nurture yourself, especially during the madness and pressures of the holiday season?
1: Oh, yes, for sure. You can't, there are people, there are young people today who have grown up with just dispensaries, and they think that you go to a dispensary and you get stuff and that's cannabis. Somewhat, it's, there's a big analogy between cannabis, I think, and food. Meaning if you've never lived on a farm, if you've never grown anything in a garden and you go to a store, there's a strong association between here's this thing that I buy in a store, and that's what we eat, right? Well, there's a whole lot more to food, of course, than just going to a store. And I'm going to say the same thing is true with cannabis. It's only very recently that cannabis was considered anything other than just one of many medicinal, and I will call them culinary herbs in the garden. But today, just like how Black Friday transformed so recently, that's a very recent thing. Cannabis just... it's only recent that it's something you could buy and that it was in preparations. That's brand new to the human experience. But for all of human history, let's go back. Humans have been interacting with cannabis for, we don't even know how long, 12,000 years, 15. There's documentation that goes a long time back. So we've had a long time to experiment with cannabis and enjoy it, both as a euphoriant, something for health, for fiber, for textiles, for food. You can use it for building materials. But it's only post-prohibition, which was really started in 1937, and it still exists in some parts of the country today, that we've thought of cannabis as a drug, or B, something you buy in a store. Those two things are brand new. So for me, when my relationship with cannabis is very much as a being in a way. It's a plant. And by the way, hot tip for gardening. You asked a little bit about gardening. To grow cannabis is easy, but you have to know the plant and then give it what it wants. That's true for all plants.
0: Cannabis, I was just going to say, it's true for all everything in your garden, right?
1: That's it. You know, like how do you grow a plant? Well, figure out what it needs and give it to it. That's gardening. In a nutshell.
0: That's just, and it's the same for parenting. Find out what it needs. What did you say the formula was?
1: For plants in particular, what does it need? Give it to it.
0: And get it to it. That's it.
1: Just give the plant what it needs and it will respond with huge abundance.
0: That's growing. And you share the gift of this abundance. I mean, just in the book, it's incredible. I really enjoy it. I enjoy reading about the science of cannabis and the molecules, getting down to the molecular structure. But this is just, it's such a unique literary work because you really do treat it the way it should be treated, like anything else in your garden or that you would grow. And if you don't grow, then that you would buy at a farmer's market or eventually at a supermarket. So as we dream ahead of our gardens for the spring, what would we be thinking about now when it comes to adding cannabis? Or, I mean, do you use seeds? How do you choose a seed? What should we be thinking about as we're thinking about our spring?
1: That's a great question to ask. If gardeners know that winter, that gardening is year round. If even if you're not outside, you're gardening in your head. And so winter is the time when all the seed catalogs come to your door and gardeners just pore over the pages and salivate. Ooh, I'm going to grow this year and this and that. So it's seed picking time. But with cannabis, I want you to back up one step and ask yourself this, especially now that when entering the holiday season, you can have perhaps some additional drain on your time and energy. A lot of people have gatherings they need to go to. Those with social anxiety might feel a little worn out by these things. So ask yourself this: in another year, how do I want to feel? Do I want to feel calmer? Do I want to sleep a little bit better? Maybe have less pain? Good, because that is the first question you ask yourself before you buy anything to grow cannabis, which is a summer annual. What do I want to feel? What do I want from this plant? And then you can start winnowing down your needs and choose the right seeds to buy. So that's the first step is going to be, of course, getting some information is very helpful, and my book is a good source of that information. So that would be another thing to buy. But you can actually start deciding what do you want from cannabis? And you have to know that before you can even decide what type of cannabis to buy seeds for.
0: You have to know the intention behind it. And I do that with tomatoes. When I start dreaming and thinking about my tomatoes, it's like, what do I want them for? Is it for sauce? Is it for gravy? We call it gravy in the East Coast Italians. Do I want to eat it raw? Do I want it for a salad? So it's you're interesting. Some people don't even know what they could grow cannabis for. So can you
1: Oh,
0: just list, some of
1: I
0: the
1: sure can.
0: things?
1: Let me. One of the classes that I teach is called Cannabis 101, and I teach this with my business partner Keisha through our business Wondering About Weed. And we offer classes to adults, and we start every one of our classes with a question: Why are you here? What do you need or want from cannabis? And I'll tell you, here are the top three things. Number one, top three. Number one, pain. People come in saying, from little aches and pains to big aches and pains, I've heard cannabis can help with pain. Is that true? Answer, yes, absolutely. It has wonderful health promoting properties and can be very effective at treating especially chronic pain, inflammatory pain, but also neuropathy. And there's more nuance to how that works. But that's number one. Number two, how about sleep? Somebody said I should take a gummy. What do I do? I've heard cannabis can help with my sleep. Yes, it can. And it's a bit bigger answer. There are a number of different ways and different cannabinoids, which is a special molecule, group of molecules made by the cannabis plant. So sleep is number two. Number three is anxiety. That's anxiety. And so those are the top three, I would say, health reasons or that people come to cannabis outside of the obvious, which is I love getting stoned. And I'll say, yes, absolutely. Cannabis does that too. So that aside, and we're going to say that that's why they call the rec market. It's billed as that. I like to use, say, the term adult use. So there's medical, and that's often how it starts. People get warmed up for using a medical license through state legislation, and that's how California started. And then there's adult use, meaning you don't need to have a medical reason, you can just enjoy it. Those on the inside of cannabis would say, even if you're using cannabis just to get high, it's still medical. It's still going to do some good for your body if you don't overconsume. But those top three.
0: Yeah, I agree. I mean, just like if you're, drinking orange juice just for the pleasure of it, you're getting health benefits. You're getting vitamin C, you're getting phytonutrients, you're getting fiber. All right. So now I come to your workshop and I say, I want something for those top three. Guide me.
1: All right, here we go. First of all, I'm going to ask you this question. How many plants
0: Uh-oh.
1: do you want to grow? And let's just say, you say, how many plants do you want to grow, Maria?
0: Well, I am going to check down to my local county to find out how many I'm allowed to grow. I happen to live in Southern California, and where I live, I've checked, and as of now, I'm allowed to grow up to six plants.
1: Oh, fabulous. That's far more than you could ever use. Truly.
0: Oh,
1: So
0: really?
1: I'm going to say this. If you are growing just for yourself and you are a pretty average kind of new to cannabis consumer, but you'd like to have, abundant product at the end of the season, I'm going to say you can get away with growing two plants. I grew
0: Really?
1: more than that. So you could grow up to six and you can try that. But let's just say you just grow two plants.
0: Okay.
1: You could have at your disposal just about everything you need for all three of those different things that we talked about, sleep, pain, and anxiety. But they're two different types of plants. They're both going to be cannabis. They're both going to grow as a summer annual. But one of them should give you a lot of THC and little CBD. So I just used two words, THC and CBD, that might be familiar to most of your listeners, but if not, let me clarify. They are the two most abundant cannabinoids found in the resin on the cannabis flower. And those are the things that we're really after. That's why we grow cannabis for the large part. So you want a high THC plant. You have hundreds of varieties to choose from. That's very common. Marijuana and hemp are the same species of plant. They are both Cannabis sativa. That's the botanical name for this plant that we're all growing, whether it produces a lot of THC, a lot of CBD, some of both, or even other cannabinoids. They are one species and they grow just about the same. So you're going to grow two plants, one with high THC, and the other one is going to be filled with CBD, in its ultimate product. So with those two plants, you now have the raw ingredients to create just about anything you could possibly make with cannabis. It's going to, if you want to lean on, let's just say you're feeling anxious, you want something to calm you, then enjoy some of the plant that produces CBD. Let's just say you want to get really elevated. Well, you're going to want to lean a bit more heavily on that plant that gave you a THC weed. And for pain, it depends upon the type of pain, but let's just say everyday pain, you might have something you want to reduce the pain for in your body. Having a little bit of CBD and THC in the same preparation, that's the golden ticket. So those are the only two plants. Now, in my garden, because I just love this plant, and there's huge variety, not just with cannabinoids, but then there's this other layer called terpenes. And that's what makes cannabis smell, I think, so delicious and so strong at the end of the growing season. You don't smell cannabinoids. You can't smell them, but you can smell the terpenes. So know that that's another class of molecules that this plant and all plants make terpenes, by the way. Not all plants make cannabinoids, really, only cannabis does, but all plants make terpenes. So you might have two different plants, both of which get really big and look lovely, two cannabis plants. One smells more like lemon and pine trees. The other one has fragrances of vanilla cake and grape and cheese. It's amazing the amount of delicious smells. But those delicious smells work with the cannabinoids in your body to alter the perception of the cannabinoids. So one might give you a high that feels like you're like real focused and maybe a little bit very alert and awake.
0: Activating.
1: Activating. We sometimes in the cannabis industry, they might call that a sativa leaning effect or a head high. Those terms are really changing, but that might be the old way of describing that high. Other, even just with a high THC plant, you may have terpenes that make you feel calm or sleepier. So those would be maybe called a body high. And I will say that most of that language, body high versus head high, the key word there isn't the body or the head, but the high. So the key thing to remember for people, especially if they're new to cannabis, is to understand how much THC or CBD is in any given product, and then how potent is it. That is the key determiner. Now, the nuances of how that THC might hit in your body or in your mind are going to be impacted by terpenes, but that is of secondary importance. So focus on first on what's the cannabinoid content of Weed, fresh flower bud, if it's dry, that you're going to smoke it or vape it. Or more importantly, in edibles, it's very important to know how much THC and CBD that you're getting, and especially how much THC. That's really the one to pay attention to, because that is the only cannabinoid that makes you feel euphoric. The others have an
0: Well,
1: impact.
0: that's a whole other reason to grow your own, because then you can really know that with certainty.
1: Yes, for sure. So with that, Maria, you have every ingredient that you need. If you've got a high CBD cannabis and a high THC cannabis, that's most of what you're going to need.
0: I love dreaming about this. Now we're into the spring. We're doing our garden, but then we're just coming off of October, Croptober. How do you like harvest it or dry it or cure it or store it in? And when is the best case use to use the fresher? Just walk us through. Now, Penny has a great Substack article. I have all this weed. Now, what do I do with it? We'll put that on our show page too.
1: Oh yes.
0: But if you could talk a little bit about them, the harvesting it and the drying and the curing it, it does feel a little overwhelming, but maybe not.
1: Yeah, it is a lot, I will say, for first-time growers. It's important to understand that you start with a seed. Although you can buy these little things called clones. They are not clones, they are rooted cuttings. I steer all of my outdoor garden growers to seeds. They are healthier, you have a huge amount of variety, and they tend to be very strong growers. So you're going to start with a seed. That's key. Great seeds. Other than good seeds, you need a garden spot that has a lot of sun. That's very important. So you can't get away with shade. And then you need good, rich soil. You water it through the summer because here in California, we don't get much rain. That's it in a nutshell. There are two of my favorite seed companies. One's a grower in California, the other's in Oregon. Here's why I love both Emily Gogel at Grow It From Home and Nat Pennington's company, the Humboldt Seed Company. They are excellent breeders. They are scientists. They understand cannabis genetics and breeding. They have high quality seeds, but they also offer, and here's a key, they offer feminized seeds because that there's a special technique that you'll only get female plants from certain of their seed selections. So make sure you look for high quality seeds and feminized seeds. Go to the Humboldt Seed Company and grow it from home. And you can also order these online. They will show up in your mail. And that is probably the greatest cost savings in the world. If you were to get some high quality seeds, they have about a 100% germination rate. You need out of five seeds, you're likely to get five plants, maybe four if you're not terribly lucky. But that's a whole lot of cannabis, people. I routinely get a half a pound of dried cannabis bud from each of my plants that are full-size plants grown in my garden. Let's just say you get a quarter pound of dried cannabis bud from each of your plants. That's a very significant amount of high-quality cannabis bud. So if you spend $10 on one seed, which is kind of the going rate, it's still a bargain. And so look for some high-quality feminized seeds. If you don't plant them all this spring, that's okay. They will last for a couple of years, and you can plant some next year and some the year after that.
0: Do you have to do anything? People ask me all the time, ask her, or you're having Penny Barthel on, ask her about propagation or putting seeds on paper towels, or are there all the. No, two plants is going to be enough. No, yeah.
1: Seed, it's an easy to grow seed. It's as easy as growing, as planting a seed for a bean and watching it grow. They're really that easy to grow, but you have to get the right seeds. You want to get high quality seeds and feminized seeds. So keep that in top of your mind. I need to buy a feminized seed. That's key. So you won't have any male plants in your garden. You grow it throughout the summer. It grows beautifully. It grows fast. Of course, there's a couple of tips and tricks to that. So, you might need to come to a garden workshop to learn that your first time growing. But then come in California, when we harvest typical or photo period cannabis, which most of it is, it's going to actually, Los Angeles is going to harvest sooner than, for example, where I am in Northern California, and certainly sooner up than Oregon, because it has to do with changes in daylight. It is, and you have changes that are a little sooner than up north in terms of how daylight changes into nighttime throughout the seasons. So you're going to harvest it in September at the very latest October. Almost all cannabis is then dried. And we're not saving the leaves, by the way. We're not saving the stems. We're not saving fruit. We don't want it to produce fruit, which is seeds. We are saving the unfertilized female flower bud. Inconsequential little flowers, they don't look like pretty flowers that you would see in a florist shop because they don't need to attract pollinators. They are wind pollinated. So they're little thick groups of flowers that we call colas. They're extraordinarily sticky with resin. They smell incredibly strong and fresh and wonderful. And then you dry it and boom, that's your weed that you have. It's ready to go by mid-October, late October. It'll be dry and ready to use. And
0: how do you store it? How do
1: you store it? After it's appropriately dried, you just pack it into either glass jars that are airtight or Mylar bags. These are food storage bags that kind of look silvery. They're widely available online. And you want to make sure that you're not using like a Ziploc bag or something that's polyethylene. That's not the best way to store cannabis. You want to store it in a cool spot with no light. You don't want to have direct sunlight on it.
0: Okay. You could use a dark jar, or if it's a transparent jar, put it in a dark space.
1: Yes, a cupboard in a cool place. You don't want to have great fluctuations in temperature. So keeping it, you know, below 70 degrees, if you have a basement or someplace that's cool, that's a very good thing. It'll help keep your cannabis fresh for the longest period of time. No light and little oxygen, because oxygen, light, heat, and then time are the four things that make your cannabis lose its peak of freshness over time. Cannabis, good for about a year. And then I use it for something different. But for fresh use, dried cannabis, I like to use mine every year. So I grow it every year.
0: Matt, this is the fun part, using it. So how do we savor the fruits of our cannabis garden? I'm going to let you run with this, but I saw something in here that caught my attention, something called a vanilla bean infused CBD gummy. Whoa, you're not going to find that anywhere on Black Friday, let alone on sale. I could tell you that.
1: I said at the beginning, I came into this sideways, and I came in as a cook and a gardener. Those are two of the best skills you could possibly have for understanding and enjoying cannabis. I also have a degree in nutrition and food science from UC Berkeley. So that helped me with a bit of the biochemistry that this fabulous plant gives us. But that does not mean that you need to have any education in food or gardening or anything. You can start out as I've never gardened before. I don't know what I'm doing in the kitchen. And I'm like, fine, you are in good company and you don't need to. Once you grow this plant, there are a couple of key things in which you take the goodness of the resin on the flower and you make it available to our bodies. So in my book, we talk about how to make a tincture. So that's my number one product that you would make, super easy to make, and it's very flexible. A tincture is something that is probably the oldest way that people have consumed cannabis other than smoking it or inhaling the charred vapor. A tincture is just, you take some sort of spirit. I like to use Everclear or grain alcohol. And you soak your cannabis bud in it. And then the resin from the cannabis moves into the alcohol portion of that. You get rid of the plant material. You've got this neat little very potent tincture. You won't find tinctures, by the way. This is in dispensaries because dispensaries are not allowed to sell anything with alcohol in them. They will sell cannabis drops, but they are oil-based.
0: Okay, wait a minute. I'm sorry. We're not doing a legal update today, but that's amazing. Dispensaries, legal dispensaries, can't sell anything with alcohol in them. Right. But what about the corner liquor store? Okay, I'm just saying.
1: Oh, yeah. The tangled web that we need. If we just had left this plant alone, we wouldn't have these weird distinctions, right? Let's just put it back in the garden where it belongs.
0: I did not know that they couldn't sell anything.
1: Because they want to divorce or keep separate certain intoxicants, one of which is alcohol and the other which is THC. So they want to, okay, we can't let those two things mix because that's just too potent. And that sadly relates to even the minuscule amounts of alcohol you would ingest taking a half of a milliliter of a very potent cannabis tincture. Anyway, it's so inconsequential, but here's the cool thing. You can make it at home. You

0: with bud that's just dried, but it has not been heat treated or decarboxylated. So you get access to the raw cannabis, the raw cannabinoids in that one, or you decarboxylate it, which is a pretty simple thing to do. You just put it in the oven for a certain amount of time, and then you make a tincture with that. You get a very different cannabinoid profile, we like to call it. So you have two different products from one type of plant. Let's just say you grew one plant. Well, you have two different main cannabinoids going on there. One is the acid form, and the other is the stable form, the one that we are more familiar with. So that's a tincture.
1: You have in the raw form from the CBD plant, you have CBDA, and you could have
0: Yes.
1: that in your tincture, or you could have THCA and that in your tincture, or you were saying you could apply heat to them, decarboxylate them, put them in your oven, and then have CBD or THC. So in
0: Exactly.
1: theory, you could have a raw form tincture, or I like to take tinctures that mix THCA with THC and CBDA with CBD.
0: Yes.
1: I feel a real benefit for pain doing that.
0: You have intuited something that cannabis science is starting to reveal in the lab as well. So having both raw and decarbed cannabinoids or stable form cannabinoids together are finding that researchers are finding the best and most profound health benefits from the combination of those cannabinoids.
1: Wow, I experienced that
0: Ooh,
1: with
0: isn't that wonderful? So let's just think about that. You grow this, you soak it in some alcohol. After a couple of days, you strain it out. There's a little bit more to it, but not a whole lot more to it than that. You've got this delightful, potent, little transportable stuff. One of my favorite things to do with it that you cannot do with cannabis oil drops is to put it in a sparkling beverage. It is delicious. It is
1: Wow,
0: wonderful for the
1: now do
0: holidays.
1: you perfect for the holidays.
0: It's
1: Yes,
0: great. It
1: especially,
0: tastes.
1: if people are cutting down on alcohol, you talk about sleep, pain, and anxiety. Alcohol's not so good for any of those three. So a lot of people are looking for something different. So, wow.
0: And the second thing, now, a lot of people might be familiar with cannabis brownies, right? There was a woman named Brownie Mary who was super famous in the cannabis world for sneaking in cannabis-infused brownies to those patients who were suffering from AIDS, miserable.
1: Oh,
0: She'd bring them in
1: yes,
0: brownies. All of a sudden,
1: yes,
0: they felt better.
1: yes.
0: They could eat. They had better lives as a result. She was quite a maverick in the day, but that pot brownie is a thing.
1: The brownies, though, when I talk to people, especially of my age range, they're really scared of edibles, especially brownies.
0: Well, there's some basis for that. So, brownies, pot brownies. I'll say this: if you grow it and you understand what's in your cannabis and you apply just a little bit of math and you make your own infused cannabis oil or cannabis butter, then you can do some math and make your own most delicious brownie recipe or cookie or just about anything. I think I could actually infuse anything that we could eat, but you can do so with an eye towards how much THC, and that's the big one to watch out for, is in each
1: Right.
0: serving. So by doing a little bit of math, you can
1: Oh.
0: control exactly how much THC is in any given serving of that batch of brownies. And I give some easy to use formulas for trying to predict the potency of your cannabis butter, and then using that in just the right amount to get the right effect. Now, one of my favorite treats, and it's very giftable recipes in my book, is you make a cannabis butter or you infuse fat, then you use a certain amount of that, and you make delicious chocolate sauce. You can put it in jars, you label it with just exactly how much is in there, and then people will know, oh, I'm going to have 1 ounce of this or a little scoop on my ice cream. It'll be a just perfect dose to be just the elevation I want. Now, those people who are more experienced with cannabis have a little bit higher tolerance. They can make theirs stronger. But the reason why people were scared about cannabis gummies is because people were not calculating just how potent those brownies.

0: could be. And as you and I both know, with edibles, they take a long time to kick in, and by the time it's kicked in, you might have had too many brownies. So it's real important to get that dosing just right.
1: Yeah, and the chocolate sauce, I mean, some people will say to me, and this makes sense, oh yeah, but if you have brownies and the dosing is minimal, you'll have maybe 2 milligrams to 5 milligrams of THC per brownie, but I want to eat 5 brownies. Well, okay, have one pot brownie and then eat a couple other non-spiked brownies.
0: That's right. And I think once you grow the plant and you spend time with it and you harvest it and then you do a little bit of research, it really demystifies this plant. And by demystifying, taking the fear out of it, you're able then to get a little bit more real and enjoy its health and enjoyment benefits without being worried about being overexposed to this.
1: And
0: And it
1: it's like cooking with anything else, where I know how much hot sauce I could tolerate. I know some people are like, "Is there pepper in that? I can't eat it." Okay, well, you said you learned.
0: Absolutely. I think that hot peppers is a perfect analogy, but imagine a hot pepper where you eat it and the heat doesn't kick in for an hour.
1: Oh, that's great.
0: So we get
1: That's
0: immediate feedback
1: great. That's
0: with every
1: great.
0: other thing we taste, but cannabis is not like that. It takes a long time for edibles, especially fat-based edibles, to kick in. And then it's got a long duration. So that's a great thing for other applications like sleeping is an ideal time to have just the right little edible because it lasts the whole night or a good portion of it, but not so at a social event. So, but that's something you can do. And there's another little gift that's a little bit more advanced is I make a cannabis oil. Some people might know it as Rick Simpson oil. It's just a pure cannabis concentrate. I use a special piece of equipment for that that's not all that complicated, but it just allows me to concentrate my cannabis, and I put it in my favorite is a salve that I like to call magic salve, and I've provided a simple recipe for that in my book. But that's like the third way, and that cannot get you high, but it's incredibly soothing, and it's something you use on your skin.
1: As a topical.
0: Yeah.
1: I love a nice magic salve for aches and pains. I've even used it for mosquito bites, and it's incredible. Have
0: For
1: you
0: sure.
1: yeah.
0: As we're talking about Black Friday and gift giving, let's just back that train up
1: Yes.
0: one more step because the reason why we give gifts is that it's a season of celebration. It's also a season of we're wishing each other peace and goodwill. Well,
1: And gratitude.
0: and gratitude, if you are giving people the gift that gives them the ability to have a little bit less anxiety, a little bit less pain, a little bit less
1: Oh.
0: sort of existential suffering in their lives, I just think that that's a perfect fit with the season. And then if you calm down and have a CBD gummy, get a little bit elevated in the evening, I think it's actually going to break cycles of anxiety and worry and feeling this, I don't know, push to outdo one another perhaps, which is antithetical to the season, but I just think it's a great fit with the season entirely.
1: It's stressful. I mean, kids
0: Yeah.
1: are home from college, patterns are interrupted. Everything is, you're seeing people you haven't seen in a long time, who's still together, who, God forbid, passed away, who's no longer together. You get big groups of people together that you don't normally do. You're off your routine. It's an exciting time, but it's a very, very stressful time.
0: It really can be, especially for those who feel the effects of social anxiety. And I think all of us get that to a greater or lesser extent.
1: Oh,
0: There are
1: yes.
0: some people who just have a little bit more sensitivity to, ooh, I got to go to the office party, or it's going to be a big group. And for whatever reason, I'm feeling a little nervous. I actually think that a low dose edible or a low dose little tincture can really help offset that in a way that alcohol doesn't. It hits differently. I make low dose gummies and I have named them, and for my husband, I'll just say I make them for him. I call them mood lifters because
1: Oh,
0: I'm a total party gal. There is nothing that will make me nervous going to a party. But you know, when you go to a, you're just having one of those days and you need a little bit of mood switch. It's subtle and it's nothing you want to rely upon overly much, but it's just subtle and it breaks a cycle of negativity sometimes, helps you to enjoy situations rather than just enduring them.
1: It does, but I can say anecdotally, you don't rely on it. I haven't relied on it. The fact that it has changed my mood or lift that negativity that I might be knee-jerk in certain situations or that anxiety in a certain social, having the experience of it lift it becomes experiential. You've had this like corrective emotional experience. Once you experience it and it helps you to experience it, then it's easier to not need it to get to that space. But unless you've been to that space of relaxation, you don't know how to get there. You don't even know what you're seeking.
0: Yes, for sure.
1: So the chocolate sauce, the salve, the tisanes. What are some of your fans' favorites?
0: Oh, fan.
1: Good, good.
0: Gosh, so much. Well, I have to just say, my number one fan favorite, once people have tried it, definitely the Magic Salve. So
1: Ah,
0: that is
1: okay.
0: huge
1: More
0: fan
1: over the
0: favorite.
1: chocolate sauce. Over the chocolate
0: Over
1: sauce.
0: the chocolate sauce, because that's
1: Wow.
0: for everybody, even people who have really had a number done on them by the war on drugs. And I'll just say that's everybody over the age of 40. Number two would have to be the chocolate sauce. It's just absolutely delicious. It's super simple to make. Probably the third thing would be one of my many flavors of gummies. Now, we are aware of gummies at the store. The ones that I have in my recipe in my book are a little lighter and fresher. I always rely upon natural ingredients. Like yesterday in my class, we made Meyer lemon gummies and they were just exquisite. So they use gelatin, they use some sugar, and it uses a cannabis tincture in the gummy recipe. So it's a way of getting a low dose of cannabis, and you're in charge of what's in that tincture. It could be raw, it could be decarbed, it could be THC, it could be CBD, it could be the both. You can make custom gummies, and they're fast to make and really delicious and quite low dose. So there's little risk of overconsumption because they're just one little gummy at a time.
1: It's fun. I mean, this is also the holidays, gifting, meaningful gifts, and baking, cooking.
0: And in my book, there is, oh gosh, the I have a recipe for giant cheesy goldfish. And they look like goldfish crackers. They
1: I
0: taste
1: saw
0: absolutely
1: that.
0: delicious. And so again, they're one serving is one big cracker. So as long as you're like, how many crackers do I think people are gonna make? Or maybe you package them up in like two little gum, crackers and make sure that
1: Yeah.
0: they're just like 2 milligrams each. So people
1: Sure.
0: feel confident. Oh, they'll get a nice little buzz after a while, but just eat that. So you can do savories
1: Yeah.
0: too.
1: And for beginners, that's a really good starting dose. I would like to know, just for just everyday wellness, your self-care routine, just your baseline, what you take in the morning and throughout the day and in the evening. So
0: For sure. I
1: tell
0: mean,
1: me how you reap the benefits of your crop. Go ahead, just for yourself personally, your self-care routine. And look, I've never, ever, ever thought about Penny Barthel and Stoner in the same sentence. Not that you won't take it to elevate and on special occasions, but you are the epitome of someone who uses it responsibly.
0: Thank
1: So
0: you. I appreciate
1: don't
0: that.
1: worry, guys. It's going to lead to having your own beautiful backyard garden and having the most popular gifts. Go ahead, Penny. How do you
0: Yes.
1: integrate it? How do you take it daily?
0: People who express surprise like you grow cannabis? I'm like, yeah. And they'll some get cheeky and like, why are you high right now? I'm like, I'm not, but I like to say this. I enjoy cannabis every day and I'm rarely stoned. If I want to be stoned, that's fine, but that's my reality. So I love the, I make a raw tincture that has CBDA and THCA both in it. Every single morning, I take a pint of water. I throw in some lemon juice from one of my trees. I put in several squirts of my raw cannabinoids. Boom, I'm hydrated. I'm feeling good, and I trust that those things will help to keep down chronic inflammation, basic chronic inflammation due to just getting older. So that's one thing that I do. I don't have a sense of that. It doesn't make me alter my perception of myself at all. Often then times during the day, I will rub a topical on my joints in my hands, my knee if it's acting up. I mean, I was in a 10K race this morning. I will be using salve on my knee later on today, I can tell you that. And then often before I go to bed, I'll have a little chocolate heart that I make that has a low dose of THC in it, which I find to be very helpful and helps to promote relaxing sleep for me. That is particular to me. And each of you will need to figure these things out for yourself. This is not a prescription, it's just my practice. And so, with you and knowing what your health issues are, what your needs are, you have those things available to you. But that's just my baseline. And then there are times when I
1: And
0: do want to like test out a
1: that's
0: new weed that I just grew. And here's one, it's on my desk. This is a little sprig of Royal Highness. And it's really
1: Ooh.
0: powerful, it's delicious, it's really
1: What
0: cushy.
1: does
0: I
1: it
0: love
1: smell
0: it.
1: like? What does it smell like?
0: Oh, it has what I describe as a classic kush smell. So here, can you hear
1: Yeah.
0: It smells great. It smells
1: That's
0: fresh. It has a lot of hits of like pine and just like you walked out into a wet forest in the Northwest. It smells amazing.
1: And the nose knows. That's
0: The nose
1: another
0: knows.
1: episode. That's another episode. But folks, when you're worried about, well, the predictability now, I don't know how it's going to affect me. What Penny just did, smell it, just like you smell, and see how it hits you. See where it hits you. Getting to your baseline, we're not saying to give any of these things up, but wow, to add that pint of water with cannabinoids to my cup of coffee instead of just having caffeine, which is also legal, I think would probably do me good. To add the magic salve and cut down on the ibuprofen, oh, I think my gut would appreciate that so much.
0: Definitely.
1: And then in the evening, to take a chocolate heart instead of a pharmaceutical sleeping pill or a bunch of wine, nothing against that. You could still have that. You might find you're having less.
0: Indeed.
1: And you're having less of something that's serving you, but also has negative effects. And you're replacing it or, cutting down on it, diluting it with something that's has the same effects and is actually can't make health claims, but as the research will show, as we get even more and more studies, but there's a lot of peer-reviewed studies about the antioxidant effects and the anti-inflammatory effects of the medicinal benefits of cannabis. It's a magic plant. Yeah. Well, and then in closing, we always ask our guest, we have a segment called Nip It in the Bud, because we want to break the stigma. And I'm going to ask you, what is maybe one of your top cannabis misconceptions, a myth you'd like to clarify? It was framed, let's nip it in the bud. Do you have a common misconception that you'd like to debunk?
0: Yes, the common misconception is that cannabis always gets you stoned. It does not. Cannabis is
1: Oh,
0: not
1: that's
0: one
1: a
0: plant.
1: good one.
0: It there if you buy cannabis that's all CBD, guess what? You can roll a joint, you can look as cool and as hip as you possibly want. You can smoke all night. You will not get stoned. You'll be super relaxed. So, you just got to know what's in your weed, but no, there's way more than THC, as much as that is a fabulous molecule and it is medical in addition to being super fun and you gets you high. Cannabis is much more than just getting high.
1: Much more than the promise of a high. And there's many things. Hey, today people are chasing sales, not chasing a high, but we'll see. We'll see. They might come home and want to chase a high. I think they might want the CBD after the Black Friday. Well, Penny, and we have one other segment. We have consumer insights and tips. I mean, this entire interview was one big consumer insight and tip. I really love knowing the intention behind what do you want to have your cannabis for and understanding who's behind it.
0: Absolutely. There are, in addition to the Humboldt Seed Company and Grow It From Home, there are a wonderful array of just delightful companies. I think the cannabis industry has some of the most creative and integrity-filled people in business today, but they are under duress in terms of the licensed dispensaries. There's a pretty onerous tax burden that we, the people in California, have put on them. So be aware of how that impacts them. But there's some phenomenal products out there. Go to a really good dispensary. And by good, I mean you get to know them. Who owns them? Are they serving their community? Are they owned by Black people, by women, by queer people? You got to figure out what your values are and then go find a dispensary that meets them. So that's the first thing. And the second is then ask them questions. There are bud tenders who are really well informed. They can help you pick out products. Let's just say you haven't grown your own cannabis, but you love using it. You can go try things at a dispensary and then kind of DIY them yourself next year. That's kind of how I got started making my own products. I loved some of the things that I tried in dispensaries, and I still go to dispensaries and look at their offerings. I'll buy them on occasion. So it's not mutually exclusive. So go to a really good dispensary and try things there. And that will help inform what you make at home. It's sort of like going to a great restaurant. You get inspired. You can come home and go, wow, I can make my own things like that too.
1: I'm gonna try that. Yep. Wow, wow, wow, wow. Wow, what an amazing conversation today with you, Penny. I got to get you in studio because I would like a hug.
0: Virtual.
1: You know, yeah, we'll do a virtual hug. This has just been such a refreshing reminder that, you know, we're at the beginning of the holiday season, but it's a season. It's a season that should last all year, not be dictated. I like to say to people, it's a state of mind, guys, not a date. So, you know, it doesn't have to be about buying more stuff. I know I do it myself. You should see how many treats and bones my dog has. I just want to shower her. And is it that about me or is it about her? What does she need? You know, it's not, I know you want to make an impact on somebody. Buy this book, Grow It From Home, make something. Yeah. You'll be the most, I tell you, I've become the most popular aunt in our family, but, yeah. I'm sure you are too, Penny.
0: Yeah, my coolness ranking did go up several notches.
1: Right? Doesn't it go up?
0: What? Ooh, that's cool.
1: Yeah, and it is cool. To recap on the key takeaways from our talk today, Penny, you know, shared some fantastic advice on how to start planting your own cannabis garden. Whether you're dreaming about it now or ready to roll up your sleeves come spring, it's the perfect time to think about what you'd like to grow and what you want to get from it. Why do you want to grow it? You know, whether you're a seasoned grower or just starting out, this book is fantastic. It is not overwhelming. It's going to guide you through the process of growing, harvesting, and all the multiple ways you can enjoy cannabis in all of its many forms, including gifting it. So don't forget, we've got more resources waiting for you at greenbeelife.com. She mentioned Emily Gogol, Grow It From Home. We have some fantastic growing guides and a whole playlist on GBL TV with Emily showing us how to make herbal teas, how to start your garden with seed, to treats for your pets. Whether you're looking to learn, create, or shop, we've got something for you. What a neat person and conversation to revisit. Penny's work reminds us that cannabis is more than a product. It's a practice. And in a time when access is increasingly politicized and threatened, growing your own and making your own might not just be empowering, but necessary. So here's my invitation to you. Pick one idea from this episode and try it. No space is too small, whether it's on your balcony, your outdoor patio, in a pot, on a windowsill, and no experience is too little. Grow a plant, brew a tea, Read Penny's book, The Cannabis Gardener, and most of all, share what you make. I've got to tell you, homemade cannabis creations can be some of the most memorable and meaningful gifts. Before we go, we need your voice. There's a really dangerous provision. It's buried in a federal budget proposal backed by Big Tobacco that would redefine hemp in a way that bans all products containing any amount of THC. That would ban all hemp-derived products containing any amount of THC. That means nearly all hemp-derived full-spectrum products. This threatens small businesses, pushes consumers and patients into the illicit market, and turns back decades of progress. 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Tell Congress we need science-based regulations, not Prohibition 2.0. Congress needs to create clear, science-based regulations for all cannabinoid products, whether they come from hemp or marijuana. It's both the cannabis plant. Let's normalize cannabis through knowledge. Let's protect access by growing, creating, and speaking out. Thank you for joining me on Just Say No. Until next time, take care, stay curious, and keep growing your no. That's with a K-N-O-W.
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3: NBC News Radio, I'm Jim Roop. The U.S. says Iran attacked three of its Navy ships in the Strait of Hormuz. CENTCOM saying it intercepted the attacks, calling them unprovoked. In response, the U.S. targeted sites in Iran. It comes after a Wall Street Journal report that the Trump administration's plan to have the U.S. Navy escort cargo ships through the strait could restart soon. Tennessee's new GOP-drawn congressional map has been signed into law by Republican Governor Bill Lee. Republicans passed the new map today. Lee signed it the same day, giving Republicans strong chance of picking up another House seat. Arizona Senator Mark Kelly's had his case against Secretary of War Pete Hegseth heard by a federal appeals court in Washington, D.C. today. It involved the video he made with other Democrat lawmakers urging service members to reject illegal orders from the Pentagon, Hegseth calling the comments seditious and pushing for legal action to demote him, which would also strip him of some of his retirement benefits. Jim Roop, NBC News Radio.
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8: And welcome, brothers, sisters, working class heroes. This is the Rick Smith Show. Thanks so much for being here today on the big program. Lots to get to, lots to talk about. Had an interesting morning today. Really quite, it's one of those things that, you know, I had to pinch myself for a second to make sure maybe I'm wrong. Maybe something did happen. I didn't know. Maybe I'm the last to know. The folks who my health insurance comes from, the Central Pennsylvania Teamsters Health and Welfare Fund, called me out of the blue. And the woman who works at the office called and said, "Hey, you okay?" And I'm like, "Yeah, I think so. Is there something I don't know? She goes, we got a message from your employer that you're